0: But although I would say the accusation of schism has to be taken seriously, it can only be taken seriously when the terms are properly defined. So schism is not a rhetorical club to beat your opponents with. You know, when it truly exists, it's a very tragic reality. But precisely to take schism seriously, that means you take seriously what constitutes schism. So rejecting the Petrine primacy in principle, creation of a parallel hierarchy, and those are the things that we have never done. That does not apply to the society at all. But as Father Loop and Father Palco pointed out, regardless of the schism accusation, there is the broader question of disobedience that perhaps has faded into the background a bit, but it deserves to be addressed because, yes, we are faced with a concrete action which the society proposes to take, which the Pope has explicitly commanded the society not to take, and how can that be justified? So it's a broader question of obedience in this context, but I would say even in the broader context of the crisis, it deserves to be addressed.
1: Why is the topic of obedience more important today than it has been? I mean, obedience is always important. We do the daily devotional on our podcast here, and there's all the saint stories are talking about obedience, obedience, obedience. Why is this more important in your estimation today?
0: Well, I would say in the context of the current crisis, I mean, there's a lot of issues, right? There's a lot of issues in the current crisis that people have to wrestle with, you know, because they have various decisions to make, and there's different aspects of the crisis they have to consider to make those decisions for their own life, for their own family. So, is it all right to attend the new mass? Can a pope fall into heresy? Does Vatican II contain errors, for example? When is the Pope infallible? If Vatican II, that those two things can be kind of connected, the Vatican II errors question, the Pope's infallibility, and is a Catholic allowed to disobey the Pope and the other authorities of the Church? So I would say that last question, the question of obedience, disobedience, what is true obedience, that's obviously relevant once people begin to realize that all is not right in the Church, and that sad state of affairs that we're living through is not so much despite or in spite of the efforts that the authorities of the Church are making, but rather because of what the Church authorities are doing, that the crisis is actually being imposed from the top down. So how free is a Catholic to not go along with what those authorities are doing when they see that their own spiritual good is at stake? And once a Catholic thinks that he sees that now, you know, there's a teaching that is false, or a command or a law that is actually demanding something contrary to a moral principle, to a traditional teaching, you know, what can a Catholic legitimately do in that situation? So I think everyone who sort of awakens to the sad state of affairs in the Church is going to come up against this apparent dilemma. You know, do I follow what the previous Church authorities have consistently done and consistently said, or do I follow what the Church authorities are now doing and saying, and which way does my moral obligation point? So that's certainly, I would say, the first reason, because it is one of the issues that you have to wrestle with when you notice the Church is in crisis. But I do think there's a second reason, why we have to sort of wrestle with this. We have to come out of that struggle with the right idea of obedience. And that's because I think this issue exercises a strong psychological influence on how a person even thinks about many of the other crisis in the Church related issues. So I don't know that, I know that's our topic today, and I'm very happy to be addressing it. I don't know that it's logically the most important or the first, you know, topic when you talk about the crisis in the Church, but I do think psychologically, it is a question that has to be dealt with very early on, precisely because it does exert a great influence on how a person is going to approach all of the other issues, even if they're not aware of the influence that it does have on how they approach all of the other issues. So I think we have to get the obedience question right if we're going to approach the other questions right.
1: I think I understand what you're saying, but slow it down for me, please. So no, you're good. You're good. That's what I'm here to do. So you said, logically speaking, it's important, but it's not necessarily the first question we need to ask. Why is that? Because it seems like, you know, the Pope says something and it seems like, well, as Catholics, we need to make a judgment on assent or, I don't know, that doesn't quite feel right. That seems to me to be the first thing that we need to do. So why do you say psychologically that's more important?
0: Well, I think psychologically, because it is an intellectual question that needs to be examined. But I think in the mind of the average Catholic, it runs deeper than that. So many Catholics are very uncomfortable with the disobedience question. And that's, I would say, Catholics are intuitively not comfortable with disobeying men who hold official, you know, positions of authority in the church. And that right. instinctive reluctance is a very healthy thing. So right. even if we are justified, as I think we are, in disobeying, quote unquote, disobeying superiors sometimes, you know, still we should not feel lighthearted. We should not feel enthusiastic about it. So there's something not quite right with a Catholic who does not find that prospect to be somehow emotionally jarring. But I would say, even if that is a healthy instinct, for many people, it goes beyond that. It makes them so uncomfortable that they experience this sort of this strong psychological desire to avoid the question of disobedience no matter what. So almost right. like, I would say almost like a scrupulous person feels that strong emotional aversion to anything that even feels like a sin. So it's I think it's something that people can be very reluctant to address head on, and yet it is something that influences how they address everything else.
1: Yeah, I think I understand where you're going. It's even if things are that bad, even if there is a reason, a logical, intellectual reason why you need to not give your assent or even to disobey, it would almost seem that if you do, ooh, am I running into a real problem of rebellion? And so I'm going to try to get away from that. And I'm going to try to justify in my mind why it's still okay for me to obey, even if I know in my gut or the Holy Ghost or yeah. Catholic sense or whatever you want to call it is saying, no, this is wrong. Ooh, but it's so bad to disobey. I'm going to just, you know, adjust my thinking to make this all seem okay.
0: Yeah, I do think that for some people, as they analyze some of the other questions related to the crisis, so is the new mass acceptable or does Vatican II contain errors, they will have a strong bias towards a more Ecclesia Dei opinion. And I know that word is outdated, Ecclesia Dei since 2019, but we have sure. to call it something. Right. So a Fraternity of St. Peter, Institute of Christ the King, view of things. So in other words, they'll find it harder to examine these kinds of questions on their own merits because they don't want to conclude that the legally permitted option for the traditional Latin Mass perhaps is actually tainted by compromises on other issues. But to be fair, I would say, it's not just that a person could be tempted or feel a certain psychological pressure towards a minimalist approach to the crisis, but also for that matter to a maximalist approach, because a sede vacantist analysis of the crisis would serve that sort of psychological pressure just as well. Because if the men who are actually imposing the crisis from the top are not really the Pope and the bishops of the church anyway, well, then I don't have to feel any scruple in disobeying them. So mm-hmm. I think the problem of the psychological pressure is resolved either way. And so in that case, in a maximalist scenario, a person would feel a strong bias towards analyzing other questions related to the crisis, like papal infallibility, papal heresy, validity of the new mass, those kinds of issues. Those other people with that tendency towards a maximalist approach, they would feel a pressure or an inclination to support or to examine those questions in a way that supports a say to be Kantist perspective. But interestingly, I think there's another aspect to that psychological pressure that I'm talking about, because just as a person, you know, they might feel that pressure to just try to avoid the disobedience question altogether, other people are just, I would say, very uncomfortable with anything, any analysis, any choice that isn't absolutely certain, or any analysis of things that might depend on circumstances. So in a similar way, the whole question of whether there's such a thing as justifiable disobedience, depending on the concrete circumstances, which is what it does depend on, that makes people uncomfortable, because they just feel uncomfortable with anything that is contingent, anything that is sort of subject to a prudential judgment about a concrete situation at hand. They have a sort of strong need to live in a world of always and everywhere moral certainties. And it's true, moral principles are certain, that's true, but what is actually right and wrong here and now, that always depends upon the circumstances. And so that's sort of always and everywhere moral certainties, that's not the moral order that God has actually created. And so the Ecclesia Dei option, or the Sede Contest option, those two things feel right to someone who is sort of subject to this kind of a psychological pressure, because they both seem to offer a safe haven from having to think about the particular circumstances in real time when they're charting their course through the various issues of the crisis.
1: Father, I'm putting myself in the shoes of someone who's either Sede Contest or Ecclesia Dei and listening to what you're saying, and I'm getting a little bit annoyed with you, because it sounds like you might be saying, I'm only making emotional arguments and I don't want to actually sit down and think very hard. And Father, from either camp, I'm sitting here going, I've thought about this long and hard. I think I'm making the right call. How dare you, Father?
0: Yeah, no. I'm not saying that. So all the schools of thought, I would say, in this sort of spectrum of people who are trying to sort out what's going on in the church, all of those various schools of thought, they have rational arguments that they put forward. And sure, those arguments, those deserve to be analyzed and then weighed against one another. All I'm saying is that process of analyzing and weighing can be done a lot more effectively when the psychological pressures are removed in advance. So The disobedience issue, because it does tend to exert pressure like that, and pressure that people don't always even realize, it is better to bring that question into the full light of day and address it, so that the discussion on these other issues and all the various arguments related to that discussion, that can happen methodically, objectively, according to their own merits.
1: Okay. No, that makes more sense. I guess let's start with talking about obedience in general, starting with the principles like we always do in all of these episodes. I guess starting with that principle of what is obedience and when do we owe it and when not?
0: So I think something that can shed a lot of light on that question right at the beginning, and can sort of clear away a lot of fog in people's minds, is just to understand that if we're talking about an obligation of obedience, or when disobedience is only apparent disobedience, etc., we're really talking about the virtue of obedience. Okay. So people easily lose their way, I think, in a discussion of obedience, unless they understand that the only kind of obedience that really matters, the only kind of obedience that means anything as far as God is concerned, is the obedience that is consistent with the virtue of obedience. So if we take obedience just in its very literal sense, or material sense, as a philosopher would say, but let's just say Forever to English, in its very literal sense, that we're doing what we are commanded to do by someone who has authority, that act might actually be good or bad. It might actually be consistent with their virtue of obedience, or it might not. So it's not enough just to stop at sort of the literal meaning of obedience. So the simplest example is the one we are all taught as children, that, you know, if an adult tells you to do something wrong, little Johnny, little Susie, well, then you don't do it, even if it's an adult who tells you to do that, right? Or a soldier who is commanded to murder civilians, even by his, you know, legitimate superior officer, or commit some kind of war crime or whatever. Obviously, he's not allowed to do that. So obedience is a moral virtue. And like all the moral virtues, it has a just mean, that is to say, a middle between excess and defect, which is between the excess and the defect and above it. So it's actually a different kind of thing than the excess or the defect. So if we obey, quote unquote, too much, that's not virtue anymore, just as obeying too little is not virtue anymore. And that's what St. Thomas teaches, and that's what all moral theologians teach, you know, in agreement with St. Thomas. So St. Thomas, in fact, compares that obeying too much to superstition. Those are his words. So he says, obeying when we should not obey is not real obedience any more than superstition is real religion. So I would say our Christian common sense and what we were taught as children about how we should obey, we are pretty comfortable with that in the abstract anyway, but I think it takes a little more explanation to really lay out exactly, you know, how it works or why it works like that. So we have to remember, for example, that all authority comes from God, as St. Paul says. So God is the creator. Everything belongs to him. And so ultimately, all sovereignty, all right to command can only come from him, because he's the owner of the universe, and everything else outside of God is his servant, or his property, if you want. So all authority comes from God, because all sovereignty is in God. But at the same time, for the order and the governing of the universe, God gives some of his creatures a share in his authority. And because of that divinely delegated authority, we do owe those persons respect and obedience. Just as we love our neighbor out of charity for the sake of God, so do we respect and obey our superiors for the sake of God. It's the same principle. So for the sake of the dignity and the authority that resides in them. So that I think is the first point we need to remember, to sort of provide a little more of a framework around that Catholic common sense that we have. Maybe not quite so obvious is another point, and that is that the nature and the limits of the authority that those people have from God, that depends on the place which they have in the order of the universe. So for example, so the father of a family, you know, has command over his children, right? But he can't declare war on a neighboring country, right? So it's not his place in the order of things. A president can declare war on a neighboring country, but he can't make a rule about the liturgical calendar, for example. So basically, we can generalize that observation by saying that the nature and the limits of authority which a person has depends on the nature of the society in which that authority is exercised. So if there's a relationship between a superior and an inferior, okay, that sounds derogatory, I don't mean it that way, but a superior and an inferior, you know, that relationship is almost always within the context of a kind of society, a family, a business, civil society, a school, a parish, or the Catholic Church. So the nature of that society and the purpose of that society will determine what kind of authority its leader will have, because that authority is given to help that society achieve its particular purpose, right? So Andrew, as the supreme authority in his domestic society, right, he can tell his children to go to bed at 8 p.m., but he can't declare war on Mexico.
1: Right. So
0: Andrew is on solid ground when he tells his children, in the name of God and with God's authority, that they have to go to bed, but he'd be on weak ground if he told them, in the name of God and with God's authority, that they had to take up arms and march towards the border. That makes sense.
1: No, that does make sense. So there's going to be limits on each aspect or each particular kind of human authority, because whatever authority or whatever society that authority has control over or is part of, that's going to set the limits for that person's authority.
0: That's it. Because okay. The authority is given in function of the society that they're governing and in function of the purpose of that society, what the good of that society is according to the nature of that society. That being said, there are things we can also point out. So, for example, no matter what kind of society we are talking about, or what kind of human authority now we talk about because of the nature of the society, whatever it may be, no human authority can be used against God. You can't really use your God-given authority to command something against God. That's not just illegitimate, it's absurd. Because in this case, God would be acting contrary to his own wisdom and his own sanctity. So if a human authority commands something that is contrary to God's law or contrary to God's truth, that command comes from the will of the human who gives the order, but not with the authority of God behind it. Even if that person holds authority from God, in that particular action, which is contrary to God's law or contrary to God's truth, there can be no authority from God behind that action. Because remember, we obey human authorities for the sake of God, and we could not do that if that command or that law was against God.
1: Sure.
0: So that's why St. Thomas, and he's just quoting St. Augustine here, St. Thomas will say, you know, an unjust law is no law at all. And the Catechism of the Council of the Trent will actually say that someone with authority, so it's not a question of whether they actually have it or don't have it, but someone with authority, when they give a command that is wicked or unjust, that act does not come from the authority of the person giving it, but from their own unjust, perverse will. So That's another point to keep in mind. Since all authority comes from God, regardless of the nature of the society, it can't be used against God.
1: Okay.
0: But now getting to the question of human society, no human authority can be used against the common good or the purpose of the society it is meant to serve, because that also would be absurd, right? Because the authority that God delegates to the leader of that society is precisely for the purpose of promoting the common good of that society. It has no other purpose. And so it would be meaningless without that relation or connection. So the authority would be meaningless without its relation or connection to the common good of the society in question. And that's why it's often explained by theologians that a law or a command, it can't just be not contrary to God. It has to be reasonable and it has to be just. Because if the authority is command something unreasonable, even if it's not sinful, it would still be contrary to the common good of the society. Now, if that happens, so the authority figure with care of this society commands something unreasonable and thereby against the common good of that society, there are times when you'd still have to obey if disobeying would cause greater harm to the common good than the unreasonable law or the unreasonable command. But of its nature, per se, an unreasonable law is not a genuine act of authority and does not bind in conscience. Now, that's important because, unfortunately, sometimes it is obvious that a law or a command is directly against divine truth, morality, whatever, unfortunately. But there's also a whole range of situations when it might be difficult to pin down, right? Is this command directly sinful? But it's not hard to show that the common good is directly threatened by the apparent act of authority. So it is good to remember that the very nature of authority is to protect and promote the common good of a society, and the members of the society, as members of that society, they have a claim on that common good as members of the society. So authority cannot be used to undermine that common good. And even the exception I just mentioned, that if greater harm to the common good would result from disobeying even an unreasonable law, you'd still have to obey it. Even that sort of exception, it underlines the fact that it is the common good that matters. So even in that exception, it's only for the sake of the common good that you'd be obliged to obey an unreasonable law. So in the case of the church, authority is given for the salvation of souls, which is why there's even a principle in church law. The salvation of souls is the highest law. Mm-hmm. In fact, the new code of canon law, 1983 code, they actually make that a canon. It's actually the last canon of the new code of canon law. The salvation of souls is the highest law. But that's a very old principle, and it makes sense. But the common good of the church, so the purpose of the church is to save souls. The common good of the church is whatever is needed to lead men to salvation. So the means of salvation, true doctrine, sacraments, pastoral guidance that respects moral principles and principles of spiritual life, those conditions that favor the full effectiveness of those means as well as the means, that's the common good of the church. And so a command or a law issued by a member of the hierarchy, right, with ecclesiastical authority, if it undermines that common good of the church and places the salvation of souls at risk, that could not be issued with the authority from God, even if the person, let's say, holds that authority because of the place they have in the church.
1: Sure. This is interesting because when the church speaks about obedience, they often speak about obedience where, you know, it's a child against an unjust parent or a worker with an unjust or unfair or straight out wrong boss. There's always these, the church will often talk about abuse of civil authority, but the church also talks about ecclesiastical authority, its own authority. And it seems that they give more of an emphasis on always obey ecclesiastical authority. Hey, but there are limits to civil authority. So is the church throughout history, and I'm not just talking about the modern churchmen, but the church throughout history, are they kind of saying, yeah, but you always need to obey us because we're always right?
0: Yeah. So let's try to pause and explain that phenomena. So first, in its official documents, when the church speaks about obedience, it speaks about it both to the civil authority and ecclesiastical authority. So the church is not trying to undermine the civil authority, you know, and say only our authority matters. So the church certainly understands, you know, the words of our Lord, render under Caesar the things that are Caesar's. Now, it is true that while in the church's official documents, that principle of authority, the principles we've been talking about, they don't go out of their way to apply them to ecclesiastical authority in the sense of reminding people about when they are free to disobey the Pope. Although it does seem at least one Pope, Innocent III, has done that. But it's true. You don't find the frequency at all of people trying, or of the hierarchy, the Pope and the councils of the church, going out of their way to remind people when they're free to disobey the church, or those in authority in the church, or those in authority in the church. However, the church is teaching on authority.

0: justified in disobeying the hierarchy, because people have done that easily enough throughout history without being reminded by the Pope that sometimes they're allowed to do. So by far, the greater urgency is to remind people of their duty to obey the hierarchy, because until this crisis in the church, you'd be hard-pressed to find a crisis in church history that happened because people erred on the side of obeying too much. But a lack of obedience is always causing problems in the church. So disobedience on the part of individuals, on the part of governments, even on the part of bishops towards the Pope, that has always been causing troubles in the church. So you would expect that that would be the emphasis. As you would expect, and I think this is fair, the church does not go out of its way to explain when children are justified in disobeying their parents either, or when monks and nuns are justified in disobeying their religious superiors. So in any given context, when authority and obedience are being explained, the emphasis is always rather on the side of the more common problem, which is when people disobey in an unjustified way. But to get to your main question, do these principles apply to ecclesiastical authority? Well, yes, they do, because even if the magisterium does not go out of its way to point that out, that you are, you know, allowed to disobey me someday as Pope, the theologians do explain. They do directly confront that question. But if you're going to look for where theologians address this question, you don't go looking for it when they talk about, in their writings, obedience in general under normal circumstances. Because if you look for it there, you're going to find exactly the same message that you get from the Pope and the councils, etc., which are also talking about normal circumstances. If you want to see what the theologians say about whether you're allowed to disobey the Pope in certain circumstances, you have to go look for when they address that question specifically. And they do say that. So, and these quotes, there are quotes which I'll give you on that. These quotes are not unknown. I mean, I think in traditional Catholic literature, you could find them. So I'll give them some to you now. Suarez, the Jesuit theologian, that's probably the most famous Jesuit theologian. Whether that's a claim to fame, I don't know, but he is probably the most famous Jesuit theologian. He says, if the Pope gives an order contrary to good customs, he should not be obeyed. If he attempts to do something manifestly opposed to justice and the common good, which again, you just saw that, the question of common good, it will be licit to resist him. If he attacks by force, he can be repelled with a moderation appropriate to a just defense. Okay. Cardinal Torquemada, who's not the Torquemada most people know about, the Spanish Inquisition one, but another one. Cardinal Torquemada says, although it clearly follows from the circumstances that the Pope can err at times and command things which must not be done, that we are not to be simply obedient to him in all things. That does not show he must not be obeyed when his commands are good. To know in what cases he is to be obeyed and in what not, it is said in the Acts of the Apostles, one ought to obey God rather than man. Therefore, were the Pope to command anything against Holy Scripture or the articles of faith, or the truth of the sacraments, or the commands of natural or divine law, he ought not to be obeyed, but in such commands he is to be disregarded.
1: Okay.
0: Another Cardinal Cajetan, he says, you must resist, therefore, to his face, and that's obviously a reference to St. Paul, resisting St. Peter to his face. You must resist, therefore, to his face, a Pope who is openly tearing the church apart. For example, when he refuses to confer ecclesiastical benefices except for money or in exchange for an office, and possession of such benefices must be denied to those who bought them with all reverence and obedience. So you have to disobey, the Pope says, with all reverence and obedience. And a case of simony even committed by the Pope must be denounced. Without a doubt, secular princes and the clergy could properly take the sword from a madman's hand.

0: There are also ways by which, without rebellion, the secular princes and the prelates of the church, if they wish to use them, could offer resistance and impediment to abuse of power. Let them meet with fitting remedies the destructive abuse of power by not obeying the wicked, not flattering, not being silent, by accusing, by arguing, etc., etc., following St. Paul's example. And I'll give you this one as well, because this is St. Robert Bellarmine. And what's interesting is that, so St. Robert Bellarmine is a doctor of the church, probably most known for his writings about the church. So he's not doctors of the church are normally given that honor because they have taught so well, but most of the time they have some area that they have particularly taught so well. And St. Robert Bellarmine's particular area, I think it's fair to say, why he is so well known is precisely because of his teachings on the church. So he says, just as it is licit to resist a pontiff that attacks a body, it is also licit to resist one who attacks the soul or who disturbs the civil order, or above all, one who intends to destroy the church. I say it is licit to resist by not doing what he orders and by impeding the execution of what he wills. It is not licit with everything to judge him, impose a punishment, or depose him, for those actions are accorded to one superior to the Pope. And then he says, see Cajetan on this matter and John de Torquemada, who are the two people I just quoted. So St. Robert Bellarmine is not only saying the same thing, but he's endorsing what was taught by these other two men. I'll give you a quote as well from a book that the listeners, the viewers of this podcast are more likely to have on their shelves. And that is Ludwig Ott's The Fundamentals of Catholic Dogma, which has been printed by Tan years ago. So people probably have it on their shelves. So in that, Ott says, as a supreme lawgiver of the church, the Pope is not legally bound by ecclesiastical decisions and usages, but by divine law alone, which is true. This demands that the papal power, in consonance with its purpose, should be employed for the building up of the mystical body of Christ and not for its destruction. The divine law, therefore, is an efficacious brake on arbitrariness. So it's exactly what we've said. So in consonance with its purpose, the Pope's authority is given up for the building up of the mystical body of Christ, just as Andrew's authority is given for the building up of his family and the president's authority for the building up of the civil government, the civil state. It's always in reference to the society in question. I'll give you one more, because this is Monsignor Van Noort, who's a theologian whose books are, I would say, as theologians go in the English language, is fairly well known. So this is from his book on the church. From the doctrine outlined above, which is concerning the Pope's jurisdiction, it should be clear that the jurisdiction of the Supreme Pontiff has no other limits than those laid down by divine law, or which the nature and goal of the church, a spiritual kingdom, imply, which is what we said, that the nature of the authority depends on the nature and the goal of the society that it operates within. Finally, from the doctrine outlined above, one should not leap to the absurd conclusion. That's Monsignor Van Noort's term, not mine. One should not leap to the absurd conclusion that all things are licit to the Pope, or that he may turn things topsy-turvy in the church at mere whim. Possession of power is one thing, a rightful use of power quite another. The Supreme Pontiff has received his power for the sake of building up the church, not tearing it down. So it is the same principles, as it has to be, because human authority is what it is, and it's given for the reasons that it's given. So ecclesiastical authority, the same principles apply as for civil authority, family authority.
1: Sure. So this all makes sense. And you said that this is the case, so I trust you that this is the case. The other authors are saying all the same thing. It makes sense. But I can still see, again, putting myself in the shoes of some of the folks who might be listening or watching, saying, you know, I can understand all of this in principle, Father, academically, this all makes sense. But, you know, real life, 2026 or 1969 to 2026 in practice, how do I know? Like, I'm not a moral theologian. Father, you said that, you know, Andrew, probably you have this book on your bookshelf. Well, I don't. So, you know, how do I know in practice if I'm personally facing a decision that would require me justifying this disobedience to the Pope? And I guess, Father, I'll ask the same question to you. How do you, I mean, Father, you know moral theology, you know theology, philosophy, you know the history of all this. How do you know when you're facing that kind of decision? Because that's weighty.
0: Yeah. So I think when people ask that question, like, how do I know? They actually can mean one of two things. So they might mean, what kind of thing would I have to be asked in order to justify refusing that command by the Pope, by the local bishop, whatever? So how bad would it have to be? And or what would that command look like? Okay, I think that's the first thing people mean when they ask, how would I know? And I think concretely, that kind of a situation would arise in one of the following ways. So you're asked to compromise on some Catholic principle, right? The church says, this is what you have to believe, this is what you have to do, this is what's important, and you're asked to compromise on that principle. Or you're asked to go without the means. You're asked by the authority to go without the means to lead a fruitful Catholic life or to place your soul at risk, right? Which they can't do, because that's exactly the opposite of what their authority is for. Or you are asked to cooperate in an attack on the church. I think concretely it comes down to those three things. So if you're being asked to compromise on a Catholic principle, in today's context, that would mean probably you're being asked to accept some kind of a modernist aberration, some byproduct of that modernist system, which is a philosophical and theological system, that's already been condemned by the church. So, for example, you might be asked to accept ecumenism, right? That all religions are more or less good, that they all serve as means to salvation. The Holy Ghost wants these things, you know. They're all paths to the same destination. That's false. The church has condemned that. So you might be asked to accept that. You might be asked to participate actively in the new mass or to receive communion in the hand, which for some people, you know, that they don't quite understand why that would be a compromise, but I think with a bit more study, they'd be able to see that. They might be asked to accept the relativization of a moral teaching. So, for example, on sexual morality or whatever, you're asked to accept that sort of making that relative to the opinions of the day instead of to the teaching of the church. So these cases would be a case of a directly sinful command. You're asked to accept something which you know to either be false or offensive to God. So I think that is probably one of the most clear cut of the examples. Now you might also be asked to go without the means to lead a fruitful Catholic life. So you might be asked to go without a liturgy that expresses the faith unequivocally, and which nourishes the soul. You might be asked to go without orthodox teaching from the pulpit, orthodox guidance in the confession. You might be asked to go without the healthy ambiance of a Catholic parish or a school, which are these sort of social institutions that are meant to support our efforts towards spiritual progress. You might be asked to go without clergy and religious who are capable of leading your family in the right direction. So all of these things are normal means to holiness, which the church is meant to provide to the faithful. So the leadership of the church has a duty to provide these things. So the Pope should not just be tolerating the society for providing these things. He should be seeing to it that all the clergy are providing what the society provides. The 1983 code, which of course is the one that the Pope goes by, it actually says the Christian faithful have the right to receive assistance from the sacred pastors out of the spiritual goods of the church, especially the word of God and the sacraments. So That's obvious in a way, but it's even enshrined in canon law. The faithful have a right to receive the common good from the society that they belong to by baptism. So something I didn't mention in my earlier discussion of what makes a law or a command reasonable is the fact that the law is not supposed to require heroic efforts. So laws, commands, they should be sufficiently thought out and designed to provide for the common good of the church without the members of the church being asked to make heroic efforts. So in today's context, that means the authorities of the church do not have the right to ask Catholics to go without the normal means that facilitate holiness, or to only access those means, you know, amidst great inconvenience and spiritual risk. So they don't have the right to ask that. So you might be asked to go without those ordinary means. Or you might be asked to cooperate in an attack on the church. And by your baptism and by your status as citizens of the kingdom of God on earth, Catholics have an obligation to defend the church and to assist the church. Now, for the ordinary lay person, that service to the church will not usually require anything extraordinary, but it will require some effort, and it will obviously require not cooperating with a process that is harming the church. So if a lay person comes to the conclusion that the church is in crisis, that the smoke of Satan through some crack has entered the temple of God, as Paul VI said, and so it is under assault by some force, and I think it's fairly easy to conclude that that force is modernism, then they have a duty not to cooperate with that attack, but rather to fight against it. And that might require them to not accept certain commands from the Pope and the bishops that would be asking them to cooperate in this modernist assault on the church. And I would say for those Catholics who are clergy, that duty to work for the good of the church is even greater. But anyway, sorry, that was all to say. When a person says, how do I know? That's one thing they might meet. What are the kinds of things they might be asked to do that I would say, no, wait a second, I don't think I can do that. But another thing people might mean when they say, how do I know, right, is they might be saying, how do I know if I'm personally, how can I be sure that I'm facing this kind of a situation? And the emphasis here is on the for sure. So the question of certainty, right? How can I reach that certainty so my soul can be at peace with this decision that I think I have to take? Mm-hmm. Well, the answer to that is simple, but it is going to make some people uncomfortable because, as we said at the beginning, some people are just not comfortable with what is less than absolutely certain or something that depends on circumstances. But the answer boils down, and you want to ask, how can I be sure? It boils down to the same way you can ever be sure about any moral decision that you face. So, you know, how do you know that your cold is serious enough to stay home from Mass on Sunday, despite the obligation under pain of mortal sin to attend Mass on Sunday, right? How do you know if you fully consented or partially consented to an impure thought so that you know whether you can receive Holy Communion today? Or how do you know whether your technology safeguards are tight enough that you can allow your children have access to the family iPad or whatever it may be? Those are all potentially mortal sin questions, and they all have an element of uncertainty. And yet people make decisions about like that kind of thing every day. And how do they know whether they're allowed to do those things? Or how do they know if those circumstances are such as that would allow them to do those things? Well, they make a judgment with their intellect about the actual reality in front of them. And then they apply the relevant moral principle. And that judgment they have to make, it's not infallible. And yet that is how moral decisions are always made. That's how they have to be made. And the certainty that that person is able to have in the face of that kind of a question, it's never absolutely certain, because that's not the kind of certainty that is ever possible with that kind of a judgment. The kind of certainty that is possible when you're making a moral decision is called, appropriately enough, moral certainty. Mm-hmm. And that would be, I would say, to define it simply, a certainty beyond a reasonable doubt, right? I'm certain of this. Yeah, I mean, it's reasonable to say that I don't have any doubt that this case exists, and so I'm able to do this or that. I'm able to stay home for Mass on Sunday or whatever. It's a certainty beyond reasonable doubt, because that's the only kind of certainty we can have when we're faced with these concrete moral decisions. And how do I know if my decision is reasonable or not? Well, I have to use the virtue that God designed for the task, which is the virtue of prudence, because that is the virtue that looks both ways at the moral principle that's relevant and the concrete situation that I'm facing, and then judges how to marry those two things, how to do the morally good thing in these circumstances. That's what prudence is for. That's what St. Thomas says. That's what all theologians say. So if we're trying to exercise our prudence, and that requires praying, it requires asking advice, it requires educating ourselves, well, then even if we made the wrong decision, God would not be offended by that, right? Because that's how we're meant to go about, you know, living our moral lives and charting our moral course. But if we try to sidestep that process and leave the actual circumstances out of the equation and try to solve the moral dilemma in the abstract, that's like trying to solve a physics problem by assuming a frictionless surface, which is how we all start to learn our physics. I understand that, but that makes the calculations a lot simpler. And in the abstract, you'd be absolutely certain of the answer. But in reality, if you were really trying to solve a real life physics problem, the answer you obtained would be very uncertain, and it would almost certainly be wrong, you know, if you're actually trying to solve a real life situation. So our moral judgments, they also don't stand up to the test of real life, you know, because morality does not exist in the abstract. Morality, there's principles in the abstract, but whether this action was good or bad, that always depends on particular circumstances. And so my judgment has to account for the particular circumstances.
1: Yeah. This might sound like I'm trying to make light of it. I'm not. This is really hard for those folks who have like type A personality, who want to make sure that everything is right and perfect. And there are a lot of people like that, who I'm not going to do anything unless I know for certain it's right. And there is a lot of gray area in what we're talking about here. And this is something that may be surprising to a lot of folks who are raised in Catholicism, where we're used to, all right, catechism says this, do this. Father gives me a penance, I say the penance. There's a lot of stuff that is not absolutely concrete. And so with that said, and with folks who may be listening, watching, who are struggling with this, can you give some advice to help ease people into this idea?
0: Well, I think the first advice I can give is you have to learn about your faith. So I would say learning about your faith is more important than learning about the various issues of the crisis in the church, because unless you know what Catholicism authentically is, you're never going to be able to make a fair assessment of the nature and the gravity of the current situation. So the first thing is you have to educate yourself about the faith, because if there is no crisis in the church, then none of these things apply. They could apply. The principles are still true, that in the case of these sort of unreasonable or dangerous commands or laws, you still would be able to disobey. The principles are still going to be the same. But if there is no crisis in the church, then they don't apply to the times we live in. But to know whether we're living in a crisis or not, you have to know your faith. And unfortunately, many people don't really have that opportunity, going to their normal parish, the normal parochial schools, to have that knowledge. And so the world they're living in this environment in the church, as upside down as it is, it doesn't feel so upside down to them. So if it's starting to dawn on a person that maybe something's wrong, the first thing they need to do is really study their faith and come up with a sort of reference point for what is normal and what is true. So I would say that's where you start. Then you can look into the origins of the crisis, because how did we get to this very unusual situation, which you now can recognize as unusual because you know more about the faith. And if you look into the origin of the crisis, it's actually not that hard to find the facts. Most people would never go looking for them. But if you go looking for them, it's not hard to find the facts. So there was this false theological, philosophical system called modernism. It comes sort of to the fore in the late 1800s. And in the early 1900s, it's exposed and condemned by St. Pius X. And that system was driven underground because of that condemnation, but it survived. And it was known to have survived by the best bishops of the early 20th century. You can see that. There were even some who specifically warned the Pope against calling a council, lest the council give the opportunity to modernists to promote their errors. I want to say, I'm digging deep here, but I want to say it's 1920s. There was a meeting of cardinals called by the Pope to ask, is it a good idea for us to call a council? And he was warned, no, because modernism is still there. It's below the surface. And if you get everybody together, those who are more adept at manipulating parliamentary procedure will be able to gain an influence that right now they don't have in the church.
1: The risk was too great.
0: The risk was too great. So I want to say, I'm shooting from the hip here, but I think that was, I want to say that was Pius the 11th who called that meeting, and he was warned. Cardinal Bio is the cardinal who warned.
1: Sounds right.
0: So in any case, it started to bubble up again in the 1940s, 1950s. By then it had been altered. It had been improved, if you want to call it that. And modernism was now neo-modernism, which was a much more sort of sophisticated version of modernism. But that new version of modernism was again condemned by Pius the 12th. And then 4 years after Pius the 12th dies, Vatican II happens. And the leading figures at Vatican II are not the cardinals. They're not the bishops. They're the modernist theologians. And everyone knew that the influential people at the council were the modernist theologians, some of whom were surprisingly open and honest about the fact that they considered themselves to be the intellectual descendants of the modernists condemned by Pius X. So Vatican II happens, there's this new orientation, and the rest is history. The church has been in steep decline ever since that ideology became influential in the church. And the statistics on the degree of decline and the timing of the decline is very telling as regards the source of the problem. So I would say, look into the origins of the crisis. It's not that hard to connect the dots if you go looking for it. And then finally, I would say, as a practical point, it's actually not necessary to calculate precisely what kind of law, what kind of command would be the theoretical exact point where the disobedience would become justified. In other words, when apparently disobeying would actually be the way to practice the virtue of obedience, you don't actually have to calculate that theoretical exact point. A prudent judgment only has to be made about whether that line has been crossed in the situation that you're concretely facing. And I do think for some people that's a hang up, because they say, well, I need to be able to calculate exactly where the line is, or I can never know whether the line's been crossed. And that isn't true. So I'll give you a metaphor. If you walk out of your house and you start walking towards your neighbor's yard, you may or may not know exactly, you may not be able to see exactly where that property line is separating your property from your neighbor's property. For whatever reason, the grass is high, or there's a hedge in the way, or whatever. You may not be able to say exactly where that line is, but once you get into your neighbor's living room, you can be sure you've crossed the line. So you may not know exactly where it is, but you do know approximately where it is. And once you're far enough over the line, you certainly know that you've crossed it. So I would say that's right. That's a practical point that can help some people when they're wrestling with that. And I would say, as another practical point, if a person is feeling the psychological pressure to take more the Sacred Contest path rather than the Ecclesia Dei path, because they feel that pressure to try to avoid that painful prudential decision about justifiable disobedience, I would say, don't worry about it. Don't bother. Because in reality, you have to first judge whether the commands or the laws are bad enough to justify disobedience before you could judge whether the Pope is still the Pope or not. So whatever threshold of badness would justify disobedience, that threshold is certainly lower than the threshold of badness that would eliminate the entire visible hierarchy from the face of the earth, if indeed such a particular kind of badness like that is possible. But my point is, if a person is seriously willing to entertain the possibility that the crisis in the church is so bad that the church's hierarchy no longer exists, well, you can relax about coming to a decision about whether the disobedience line has been crossed, because you, in fact, have already made that judgment. So there's no reason to stress about it anymore.
1: Okay. Let's take it back to the point at hand, which is the consecration of bishops. Everything that you've been saying, how do we then apply it to the decision of Father Pagliarani of the society to consecrate the bishops?
0: Well, I would say, first of all, if a person does not believe there's a serious crisis, even an unprecedented crisis in the church, then there's probably no way to explain the justifications for this step in a way that's going to satisfy them. So again, these principles, they are true principles, but they only apply if the situation is bad enough, or if the commands, the laws are of such a nature as to harm souls, to place the common good of the church in danger, et cetera, et cetera. So it all stands or falls on the concrete reality. And if a person is perfectly comfortable with the concrete reality that they live in, as far as the church is concerned, there's no justifying it. If a person has come to understand, even in a general way, that the church is suffering through some kind of significant crisis, then I think the interviews with Father Pagliarani have done a very good job of explaining our reasons. So I think I would refer them to them. I would just add that if the society is justified in doing what it is today in the service of souls across the world, if a person has a general idea that, yeah, I mean, I think the society is doing good work and it should be continued to doing that good work, well, then it is justified in consecrating bishops on the 1st of July. And I say that for two reasons. First of all of the society's work across the world today is only possible because of the Archbishop's decision in 1988 to consecrate bishops. So if our work today is bearing fruit, and if it's a reference point for many Catholics, even outside of our circles, and if it has been given even a grudging recognition by the Vatican, Well, all of that is due to the Episcopal consecrations, which the Archbishop performed in similar circumstances, at least as regards the Vatican's approval is concerned, similar circumstances as to the ones we have coming up in July. And I would also say, second reason, if the society's work is justified because of the crisis and the needs of souls, then a step which will guarantee the continuation of that work, and which is no more than the minimum step required. So it's not as though we're doing something, you know, that clearly is beyond what we would need to do to continue going as we are. Well, that step then is also justified. So if the work is justified and this step is no more than what is necessary to continue the work, well, then the step is justified as well. And at the end of the day, the Vatican is clearly opposed to the consecrations because of what the society stands for. So that I think is something that no one would deny. That the reason the Vatican is opposed, at least so far, to these consecrations is because of what the society stands for. So as Father Pagliarani said, I think he said it very well, if anyone analyzes the situation carefully, the sanctions, the punishments that in the past, in the future, right, are aimed at the society, they oppose not so much an act of disobedience. Because forgive me, there are people disobeying the Pope all over the church, everywhere, all the time, and they're not punished. So right. If one analyzes the situation carefully, the sanctions past or future aimed at the society of St. Pius X oppose not so much an act of disobedience, but the fact that the society constitutes a living condemnation with regard to the current ecclesiastical line. We are out of step, and we are a sign of contradiction for what they want to do. And that is the reason for the sanctions.
1: This has been a great episode, Father, and I hope that this helps people to understand that, again, this is not a matter of something that the society is saying, oh, you know, we can do it, it's no big deal. It is a really big deal.
0: It is.
1: And the society is looking at this and going, this is a really important prudential decision that we have to make, and there is no other way around it. And again, like you said, it all starts with the crisis. If you agree that there's a crisis, now that means you have to do something. And we talked about that all during the crisis series as well. But again, for those who are just concerned about yes, but obedience, mm-hmm. any kind of closing thoughts for those who are like, I know we already talked about it, but can you summarize just in a bit of, yeah, Father, you haven't convinced me. There's still that sense of, I'm not sure.
0: I would say, if you're not convinced, I'm not offended, but if you're not convinced,
1: sure.
0: I think it gives way on one of a couple of points. Either you don't think the crisis is grave enough. That would be a coherent position to say, look, I admit the principle, but I don't think the crisis is grave enough, so I don't think you're justified. That's a coherent position. So I would only say, study your faith a bit more, study the origins of the crisis a bit more, and I think you'll come to the same conclusion that the society has come to. Another reason why you might not be on the same page as I am or the society is because you really think obedience requires you to obey no matter what. And if you think that, I would only ask you to say, does that make sense? Because I would suggest that's not a coherent position, and it's not consistent at all with everything the church teaches about the nature of authority and the nature of obedience. The last reason you may not be willing to see it as I've explained it is because there is a kind of, I would say, almost scrupulous difficulty of wrestling with this question of, it is a very strong emotional inertia in the other direction, which is good and would say, I mean, that's in a certain sense, that's the instinct that a Catholic should have.
1: Right.
0: But it's not a question of instinct. It's a question of truth. And we see the truth with our minds. And of course, I would hope there would also be an instinct in your Catholic soul to profess the faith without compromise. But in any case, at the end of the day, it's a question of truth, and the truth is not a question of instinct.
1: Yeah. Father, this has been a great episode. I really appreciate you taking the time to talk with us about this, because this is, it seems like I say this at the end of all the episodes, but this really is the crux. This is the important part of the issue. All of them are important. So anyway, thank you for taking the time.
0: And worries, Andy. Good
1: seeing you again very soon. You too.
2: St. Michael the Archangel,
3: be our protection against the wickedness and snares of hell. May God give you the humbly pray, and do not, O Prince of the heavenly host, by the power of God, cast into hell and Satan and all the evil spirits who prowl about the world seeking to ruin the souls.
4: In the name of the Father, and of the Son, and of the Holy Ghost. Amen. We are celebrating today the feast of Saint Michael the Archangel, the Prince of the Heavenly Host. It is he who defeated the who defeated Lucifer in the mysterious fight which opposed the angels faithful to God and the rebellious angels, as it is reported in the book of the Apocalypse. There was a great battle in heaven. Michael and his angels fought with the dragon, and the dragon fought and his angels, and they prevailed not, neither was their place found any more in heaven. The proudest of all angels, Lucifer, was defeated by the humblest of them, Saint Michael. And since that time, Saint Michael is the terror of the devils and our powerful ally against them. Today I will speak about a particular prayer composed by Pope Leo XIII and addressed to Saint Michael. We call it Exorcism Against the Satan and the Rebellious Angels, or also Exorcism of Leo XIII. You can find it in the Christian Warfare or Sursum Corda prayer book at the page 188. So I will speak about the origin of this exorcism and when to use it. According to the testimonies of several witnesses, on October the 13th of the year 1884, after he had celebrated Holy Mass, Pope Leo XIII had a vision at the foot of the altar for about 10 minutes. The Pope heard two voices, one kind and gentle, the other guttural and harsh, and they seemed to come from near the tabernacle. It was the devil talking to the Lord like in a dialogue. The guttural voice, the voice of Satan in his pride, boasted to our Lord, "I can destroy your church." And the gentle voice of our Lord said, "You can. Then go ahead and do so." And Satan answered, "To do so, I need more time and more power." And our Lord said, "How much time? How much power?" And Satan replied, 75 to 100 years, and a greater power over those who will give themselves over to my service." And our Lord said, "You have the time, you will have the power, do with them what you will." And the Pope saw the earth enveloped in darkness, and from an abyss he saw a legion of demons spreading out into the world to destroy the works of the church and to attack the church herself, which he saw reduced to extremity. Then Saint Michael appeared and drove the evil spirits back into the abyss. Not at that moment, but later, when the multiplicity and the fervor of the prayers addressed to Saint Michael have produced their full effect. So understanding after this vision the providential role of Saint Michael to counteract the devil's attacks, Pope Leo XIII, right after this vision, wrote the short prayer to Saint Michael, which we say usually at the end of the Low Mass, and he wrote the Exorcism Against the Satan and the Rebellious Angels. There are two versions of this exorcism of Leo XIII. The original version, wrote by the Pope, and a shortened version, made later. What I will say applies to both versions. The exorcism of Leo XIII is a call on Saint Michael the Archangel to rescue us and to make us be his instruments to drive away the devils. So in the prayer, we ask Saint Michael, "Plead to the God of peace that he crush Satan beneath our feet, so that he may no longer retain men captive nor harm your church. Offer our prayers to the Most High, so that without any delay the mercies of the Lord may descend on us, and hold captive the dragon, the old serpent, which is the devil and Satan, and once enchained, cast him into the abyss, so that he may never again be able to seduce the nations. Let us ask ourselves a first question. Who can pray this exorcism against Satan and the rebellious angels? Pope Leo XIII made it for the use of the priest and of the faithful. So all of the faithful may pray it, but only as a private prayer, personal prayer. Only the priest, with the permission of their bishop, can pray it in the name of the church and over possessed people. Let us ask ourselves a second question. Can really the faithful drive away the devils? The answer is yes. If they are in state of grace, they can drive away the devils because of their union with our Lord Jesus Christ through sanctifying grace. This is why when we pray the exorcism of Leo XIII, we do not tell the devil, "I exorcise you," but we tell him, "We exorcise you, all malignant spirit. We adjure you." This word "we" means all the Christians united to our Lord Jesus Christ. Saint Thomas Aquinas says this in his Summa Theologica: "We may repulse the demons as being our enemies by adjuring them through the power of God's name, lest they do us harm of soul or body, in accord with the divine power given by Christ, as recorded by Luke: 'Behold, I have given you power to tread upon serpents and scorpions, and upon all the power of the enemy, and nothing shall hurt you.'" Let us ask ourselves now a third question. When is it recommended to pray the exorcism against Satan and the rebellious angels? A master of spiritual life, Monsignor Sodro, wrote this: "The recitation of the exorcisms published by order of Pope Leo XIII, which pious souls recite either for the needs of the Church or to be freed from temptations, can be very useful against diabolical vexations. These exorcisms should be recited by and with the person suspected of being a victim of the infernal enemy." Cardinal Dubois, who was the Archbishop of Paris in 1922, said about the exorcism of Leo XIII, "This prayer, made to drive away the devil, can protect families and the society against serious evils if it is prayed fervently, even by the faithful. It should be used, especially in cases where we can suspect an action of the devil, manifested either by the wickedness of men or by temptations, illnesses, storms, calamities of all kinds." More precisely, what are the situations where we can suspect or fear a diabolical attack, and therefore situation in which it is recommended to the faithful to use privately the exorcism of Leo XIII? A first situation is when we have fallen into some mortal sins. For example, to participate actively in spiritism activities or in non-Catholic cults, to watch pornography, to commit sins of lust against nature, to do abortion, to have hatred against somebody and to refuse to forgive. It is a fact observed by all the exorcists that those who fell into these sins become often, by their own fault, the victims of some diabolical vexation because of these sins. A second situation is when we are obsessed and tormented by some temptations with no proportionate cause, and despite all our efforts to push away these temptations. For example, having strong and persistent temptations of despair, of committing a suicide, of lust, of violent and irrational anger. At last, a third situation is when we are affected by health problems or sterility in marriage, problems about which the doctors have no explanation. Or also when we are struck by repeated calamities and problems in our family and professional life, with no fault of ours, and despite all our efforts to get out of these difficulties. So in all these situations, we can prudently suspect a diabolical vexation upon us, and therefore we can legitimately pray the exorcism against Satan and the rebellious angels. Something important, the exorcism of Pope Leo XIII will be effective only if we fulfill two essential conditions. The first one, it is to be in state of grace. We cannot pretend to drive away the devil by exorcisms if we put ourselves under his slavery by mortal sin. If we are not united to our Lord Jesus Christ. So, before to pray the exorcism of Leo XIII, we should do a good confession, or at least a good act of contrition. The second condition, it is to have a good Catholic life. When we say a good Catholic life, it means to be regular in our morning, evening prayers, to pray the rosary every day, to receive often the sacraments of penance and Holy Eucharist, and to do spiritual reading every day. That is a good Catholic life. We need to do that if we want the prayer of exorcism to be effective and to drive away the devil without having a good Christian life. It is to expose ourselves to become like this man described in the Gospel by our Lord Jesus Christ. When the unclean spirit is gone out of a man, he walks through places without water, seeking rest. And not finding, he says, "I will return into my house whence I came out." And when he is come, he finds it swept and garnished. Then he goes and takes with him seven other spirits, more wicked than himself, and entering in, they dwell there. And the last state of that man becomes worse than the first. So, dear faithful, to understand how to use properly the exorcism of Leo XIII, I will make a comparison with antibiotics. As antibiotics help to recover a good health by eliminating diabolical vexations, As antibiotics help to recover a good health by eliminating bacterial infections, so the exorcism of Leo XIII helps recover a good spiritual health by eliminating diabolical vexations. As we take antibiotics only when we are sick and only for the time we need them, so we should use the exorcism only when we have a reason to suspect a special attack of the devil, and only for the time it lasts. As antibiotics by themselves do not make us be healthy, but rather nutrients and vitamins. So exorcisms by themselves do not make us grow in holiness, but rather the fervent love of God, of our Lord Jesus Christ, of the Blessed Virgin Mary. So let us use wisely the exorcism against Satan and the rebellious angels. That is, as much as necessary, not more than necessary. And at last, to finish this sermon, I would like to warn you against possible temptation, especially in our times of big crisis in the Church. It is the temptation to fight against the enemies of the Church by praying exorcism repeatedly. It would be a mistake. St. John of the Cross said a luminous sentence worth memorizing. He said, "The smallest act of perfect love has more value in the eyes of God. It is more helpful to the Church and to the soul itself than all the other good works together." The smallest act of perfect love has more value in the eyes of God. It is more helpful to the Church and to the soul itself than all the other good works together. And it is true. Look at Saint Michael. It is by his humility and his love of God that Saint Michael could defeat completely Lucifer. And now he can help us the most. So, if we want to overcome the devil's attacks, if we want to grow in holiness, if we want really to help the Church in our difficult times of crisis, the best we can do, the most effective we can do, it is to love our Lord Jesus Christ and his cross, to love the Blessed Virgin Mary ever more truly, deeply, and effectively in action. So may Saint Michael help us in this. In the name of the Father, and of the Son, and of the Holy Ghost. Amen.
5: The epistle for today, the fifth Sunday after Pentecost, is taken from the first epistle of St. Peter. Dearly beloved, be ye all of one mind, having compassion one of another, being lovers of the brotherhood, merciful, modest, humble, not rendering evil for evil, nor reigning for reigning, but contrariwise blessing. For unto this you are called, that you may inherit a blessing. For he that will love life and see good days, let him refrain his tongue from evil and his lips, that they speak no guile. Let him decline from evil and do good. Let him seek after peace and pursue it, because the eyes of the Lord are upon the just, ears under their prayers, but the countenance of the Lord upon them that do evil things. And who is he that can hurt you, if you be zealous of good? And if you also suffer anything for justice' sake, blessed are ye. And be not afraid of their fear, and be not troubled, but sanctify the Lord Christ in your hearts. The Holy Gospel is taken from the Gospel according to St. Matthew. At that time, Jesus said to his disciples, "Unless your justice abound more than that of the scribes and Pharisees, you shall not enter into the kingdom of heaven. You have heard that it was said to them of old, 'Thou shalt not kill,' and whosoever shall kill shall be in danger of the judgment. But I say to you that whosoever is angry with his brother shall be in danger of the judgment. And whosoever shall say to his brother, 'Raca,' shall be in danger of the council. And whosoever shall say, 'Thou fool,' shall be in danger of hellfire. If therefore thou bring thy gift at the altar, and there thou remember that thy brother hath anything against thee, leave there thy offering before the altar, and go first to be reconciled to thy brother, and then coming, thou shalt offer thy gift. In the name of the Father, and of the Son, and of the Holy Ghost, amen. First, be reconciled to thy brother, thy brother. We've all heard innumerable sermons.

They don't have an impact on us. Why not? I think there's a reason why not. And the reason is this. We don't know how to practice charity towards our neighbor because we don't know how to love our own selves. You know what the act of charity says when we promise God to love him above all things and to love our neighbor as ourselves for the love of thee, as ourselves. So if we don't know how to love ourselves, then of course we're not going to be able to love our neighbor. Our love of ourselves is, care of my health, let's make sure I have a good job, let's live a comfortable, easy life, let's get ahead, let other people respect me, make sure I have a good reputation, take my future, my security, my long life, money, success. This is my love of myself. And of course, it's false, it's fake, it's not true self-love at all. And that is the whole problem. We don't know how to love ourselves. Our divine Savior was very clear. His words, though, don't sound quite right in our ears. If anybody love father or mother more than me, he's not worthy of me. If anybody love son or daughter more than me, he's not worthy of me. If any man not take up his cross and follow me, he's not worthy of me. He who finds his life loses it, but he who loses life for me gains it. That's the paradox of true love, of charity that Christ himself has taught us, which we haven't understood, because we haven't understood that we can only love ourselves if we love God first. And we can only love our neighbor if we love ourselves. And it has to follow that order. Pope Pius XII once complained that the characteristic of our modern age, of our modern world, it's a stamp of insincerity. And it's certainly true that insincerity is a characteristic of philanthropic humanism, in which everybody says we want to do good to our fellow man and help out our fellow man. But what do people seek for? Money, health, success, long life, comfortable life. They make a few platitudes and a few little things to help other people, but they're seeking for themselves all the time. And that, of course, is the insincerity of a world without charity, without true self-sacrifice, which is the root of love. When our divine Savior teaches those extraordinary things, that we must love God more than those who are closest to us, it seems impossible. How can we love God more than we love our parents and our children, our own flesh and blood? You might say, how can we love to carry our cross when really we do it because we have to? And how can we want to lose our life? How is this possible? We'll only understand true self-love when we understand the love of God. And what did our divine Savior teach us? Thou shalt love the Lord thy God with thy whole heart, with thy whole soul, with all thy mind, and with all thy strength, and thy neighbor as thyself. We all know it by heart perfectly well. But do we do it? We all feel a much greater attachment to our friends, our relatives, those who are close to us, than we feel our love for God. Does that mean we don't love God above all things? That's what we prayed for in the collect of this Mass, that we might love God

0: in all things and above all things. And if the church makes us pray for that grace, it must be possible. How is it possible? It's possible when we understand and know that God is all good. And when we understand and know that all things belong to Him. And everything that we love on this creation, in this earth, is God's. So we can love all things for the love of God, the Holy Trinity, our divine Savior. To love God with our whole heart does not mean feelings. It means with our will and our determination. It means that we consider God is the greatest good. He's all holy, He's all beautiful. And we want to give all things to Him, do all things for His honor and glory. And this is in our determination, in our will, that we do it. And that's perfectly possible if our will is fixed upon the will of God and not upon our own self-will. And that's, of course, the key to true self-love. To love God above all things first. And to love God with our whole soul. It means with our whole life, with every part of our being. Not just with words, not just with prayers, but by actions and by serving Him whom we love. And making every action of our day a service of Almighty God. Otherwise, we fall into the insincerity and the hypocrisy of a world that does not practice charity. Because it doesn't know God. It doesn't want to serve Him above all things. To love God with our whole mind is fundamental. Because love in the will follows knowledge in the mind. You can only love what you know. We know God by our faith. We know the goodness is shown to us by our faith, by becoming man, incarnation, by dying upon the cross. How can we not love Him who loved us so much? And that knowledge of God's love is what inspires us to love with our whole mind. St. Philip Neri once said, "I don't understand how anybody who has faith in God cannot want to love Him with all his being, his whole heart, because He's loved us so much." He said, "Oh, I wish I had so many hearts to love God with. My heart is too small to love Him the way He needs to be loved." Meaning, his life, his will is not strong enough to love God the way He should be loved. So true. To love God with all our strength means with our bodily, physical being, as well as in our mind. It means with all of our intention and desire. It means to give ourselves to Him. Now that is the root of true self-love. We love ourselves as God loves us. Now, why does God love us? Not because He sees something beautiful or wonderful or great in us, because we're all sinners. He loves us because He's good, and He wants to share His goodness with us and give it to us. He wants to share His divine life and love with us. And so when we understand that, we'll understand what true love of self is all about. It's sharing the divine life. It's giving our soul the preeminence that it should be hit. It's seeking life everlasting. It's seeking to give of ourselves as God has given of Himself for us. It's not seeking our own way or own health or own advantage or getting ahead. It's seeking God. That's true love of self. And that's why Jesus says that remarkable thing: he who loses his life gains it. The opposite of what the world thinks, because it doesn't understand true love. It's got to start with the love of God first, above all things. We have to understand that charity differs from faith and hope in this. Faith seeks something for my mind, the truth, God, who is the truth for my mind, something for me. Hope seeks to possess God, who is all good in heaven for me. Charity does not seek anything but to give. Charity gives of itself. It is therefore the one theological virtue which will last in heaven. When there's nothing more to be received, just giving out of love as God gives of himself. And that's why it is that the virtue of charity is the greatest of all the virtues. And it's the one which unites us most perfectly to Almighty God. In divine friendship. Now that's the remarkable thing about the virtue of charity. It creates a friendship. Now our friendship has got to be mutual two ways, in which persons share their own. God shares with us his life of grace, his divinity, his love, his goodness, his own self. And in return, we give ourselves to him. And that perfect self-love is to offer ourselves to God, to consecrate ourselves to the Sacred Heart, to give ourselves to the Blessed Virgin Mary and through Mary to God. We give of ourselves. We belong to him. That's what baptism is all about, belonging to God, not to our own selves. And that's what charity does to our souls. This divine friendship is perfectly accomplished when we receive Holy Communion, the Holy Eucharist. Because it's God who gives himself to us whole and entire. That is the greatness of his love for us when he comes to our souls. And what does he want in return? For us to sit back and say, oh, that's nice. No, we give ourselves back to him. We return that love which he gives to us. And when we receive our divine Savior, we give ourselves to him out of love. And we see we have this friendship established between God and us, which is the basis of true love of our own souls. When we're in the state of grace, we're God's friends. We have that divine life, and we must preserve that above anything else. That's why it is that the true love of self excludes mortal sin, excludes rebellion against God's holy will. And it does mean carrying our cross and embracing God's holy will. It's a very beautiful thing, true love of God. Now, this divine friendship is the basis of our love of our fellow man, of others. Because you see, if occasionally our love of others is a friendship, a sharing, most of the time it's not. Most of the time, we will forgive others, they won't forgive us. We'll help others, they'll do nothing for us. We'll do good, they'll return with evil. They will attack us and insult us. That's how fallen mankind is. And does that mean we stop practicing charity? No! That's what charity is all about. It's a love of benevolence which we practice towards our neighbor. We don't expect anything in return. We have the divine friendship. We don't need anything else. We give of ourselves. We overcome evil by doing good. And that's the basis of true love of our neighbor, which we so often forget because we don't love our own souls properly and the divine life which God wants to give to us. We've all read many times over the hymn to charity that St. Paul wrote in his first letter to the Corinthians, in which he praises this wonderful virtue. Charity is kind, charity is patient, charity envies not, charity is not ambitious, charity thinks no evil, charity bears all things, believes all things, hopes all things, endures all things. But the one thing about charity that St. Paul praises, the most essential part of this hymn is this. Charity does not seek her own. That's it. That's true charity. Does not seek her own. Doesn't seek to get its own way. because it seeks God. It seeks to give. It doesn't seek anything for self. Charity is not self-seeking. It's giving. It's self-giving. And that's the beauty of the virtue of charity. And that's our love of God and our love of self truly understood. That's what we need if we're going to practice charity towards our neighbor. And when we lack that, we don't understand, we must not seek ourselves, that we fail to understand the mystery of the cross, God's holy will, and that we don't see, understand, figure out how it is that we should practice charity towards our neighbor, forgiving him, enduring all insults, helping out those who don't appreciate us, and so on and so on. Pope Pius XII pointed this out. He said that if a man says his prayers every day, faithfully, offers his day to God entirely, does his duty of state for the love of God, and does it because he wants to serve God, has that sense of honesty and truthfulness in all things, is faithful to his family and all the other obligations of his state in life, forgives all of his enemies and pardons all those who insult and offend him, then that man is practicing perfect charity. And this is our duty. And this is what God asks of us. One day, Saint Benedict Joseph Labro, he was a pilgrim, really. He spent most of his life going on pilgrimage, wandering around, helping people out, going to holy places throughout Europe and the sites of the saints. And then he would help people out as he went, beg for a little food, do some kind deeds for them, live the life of complete poverty. And an old man whom he came to visit asked him one day, what do I need to do to get to heaven? He said, you have to love God with your whole heart. Yes, but how can I love God with my whole heart, he says. He asked this poor man to tell him. So, Benedict just loved it. You need to have three hearts that are united together in you. The first is a heart of fire, the fire of divine love, which longs to give everything to Almighty God, to embrace one's cross. It's that fire that Christ came to send upon the earth, how he longs that it be ignited in our souls. And it seeks God's honor and glory and embraces the crosses and difficulties of every day for the love of God. It's a fire, a heart of fire. And it comes from our prayers, our daily prayers, by which we give ourselves entirely to God. And secondly, we need to have a heart of flesh and blood that comes from this heart of fire, a human heart, which looks upon the sufferings and the pains of others with compassion, and which wants to relieve their difficulties and their pains and their sufferings as much as we can. Which looks upon the poor state of sinners who turn far from God and longs to embrace and help them to do penance and turn back to Almighty God. Which has compassion on the poor souls in purgatory suffering because they did not love God and do His will on this earth enough, and prays for them to be relieved of their sufferings. A heart of flesh and blood has compassion on souls, just like the Blessed Virgin Mary at the foot of the cross. And then he must have, he says, a third heart, a heart of bronze. Bronze, which is unchangeable and firm, immovable, when it comes to mastering our own evil desires and passions. Not to be affected by the invitations, the temptations of the devil and the flesh and the world. To overcome all of that, to be firm in our determination to do God's will. Bronze, solid, unchangeable. That's how we deal with ourselves, bronze, flesh and blood with others, and a fire with God. They're the three hearts united together, he says, and they will teach us to love and to overcome self. In the words of a saint, in great simplicity, but which we can perhaps take to heart so that we might learn a little bit of this mystery of how we're going to love ourselves correctly so as to love God above all things and to love our neighbor as we ought to do. That's indicated by St. John in his epistle. We all know those words that he says, if you say you love God whom you do not see and do not love your neighbor whom you do see, then you're a liar. We know those words very well, and they're a constant rebuke to us. But St. John continues and says, you have the love of the children of God if you have the love of God above all things and keep his commandments. And that's exactly what Jesus said in his discourse after the Last Supper. He who hath my commandments and keeps them, he it is who loves me. And I will love him. And my Father will love him. But he who does not keep my words does not love me. So it's this determination in our wills to fulfill God's holy will in all things, which is truly that in which true love consists. It's the giving up of our own selves, our own wills. So let's ask the Blessed Virgin Mary. She who grew in the love of God every day of her life, because there's no obstacle to divine charity in her all pure heart, may she teach us to grow every day in the love of God, in the true love of self, and the love of our neighbor. And she'll teach us that we will grow in the love of God when in difficult circumstances we can make heroic acts of love, when we don't want to, when we overcome our self-centeredness and overcome our false self-love and make a sacrifice and love others and do things for others and put God first and overcome our indifference and our lack of fervor by consecrating, offering ourselves to God in his honor and glory. We make these acts of charity more fervently every day, and we grow in the love of God, and God infuses greater charity into our souls. That's how we become ready.
1: In reality, the scribes and the Pharisees were not mortified, they were not generous, they were not prayerful, and they were certainly not holy. It was just pretending. It was just an external appearance in order to draw upon themselves the respect of other people. If the scribes and Pharisees are anything, they are overinflated. They're trying to be bigger than they actually are. And this is the very definition of pride. We try to be bigger than what we are. The reality of what we are is we are creatures dependent upon God at every moment to draw us out of nothingness. We are nothing of ourselves. We rely upon God at every second to sustain us. If God let us go, we would fall back into the nothingness from which we came. When we exercise pride like the scribes and the Pharisees, we make ourselves hateful to our fellow men, and we make ourselves hateful to our Lord Jesus Christ. We have the proof of this in reading the gospel. It's so obvious that our Lord despises the vice of pride. He came to save us from pride, and to save us from our pride, he has to teach us humility. And so he teaches us this virtue all throughout the gospels.
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1: Dear faithful, today is the second Sunday after Easter, and it is also called Good Shepherd Sunday because of the readings for the Epistle and Gospel, which reference our Lord, the Good Shepherd of our souls. But before we get to the sermon, I would like to give you the announcement that we are beginning a Rosary Crusade in the U.S. District, which begins today and will go until the Feast of the Assumption, August the 15th.
2: To implore the Blessed Virgin Mary for relief from the coronavirus pandemic. To ask our Lord to grant mercy to those afflicted by the virus, including protection for medical personnel and other first responders. To ensure the protection and growth and holiness of the SSPX's bishops, priests, brothers, sisters, oblates, seminarians, Third Order members, and all the faithful who attend their chapels. To beg for an increase of faith, hope, and charity in these times of trials. To strengthen the Church in the face of this affliction, and for a return to tradition. For a greater spread and love of the traditional liturgy, especially for those currently deprived of it.
1: I encourage you to look at those intentions on our district website. Now is the point at which the fathers of families should take up their missal, pause the recording, and read the Epistle and Gospel for their families. That you should follow in his steps. In the name of the Father, and of the Son, and of the Holy Ghost. Amen. Today is the Epistle and Gospel of the Good Shepherd. The Church uses this image of the shepherd looking after his flock in order to explain to us our Lord's care, his loving care for souls. And St. Thomas says that the first characteristic of the Good Shepherd is a love for his flock. This is most certainly true of our Lord, for it was his love that made him shed his blood for us on the cross. But there's another point that I would like you to focus on, something else to remember here. And it is, as St. Thomas insists, that we also have to be the good sheep. Not only do we look at and praise and thank our Lord for being the good shepherd, but we also have to be in return the good sheep. And he says that there are three characteristics of the good sheep. The first of these is obedience to the commandments of God. As he says towards the end of the gospel today, they shall hear my voice. And our Lord also says in another place in the gospels, if you love me, keep my commandments. The commandments, in a way, are a program of virtue. They're a program by which we can fulfill the natural and supernatural virtues that are necessary for the service of God. And as we can imagine, they are closely tailored to our nature. They are not something that is arbitrary, that God made up. After he created us, he saw that we were wayward, and so he made some guardrails so that we wouldn't go one way or the other off track. They're something that is tailored to our nature. And fulfilling these commandments brings us to our last end, into our ultimate happiness. And there's no better plan that we could have concocted or put together. Our sinful nature often tries to present other possibilities. And yet we discover over and over again, with every failure, that there was no better way for us to go than to fulfill the commandments. An example of that is a young man who he was in a long-term relationship with a non-Catholic lady with the idea that eventually, hopefully, she would convert, become a Catholic, and then they would get married. And after some time, it fell apart, and he testified when he eventually met a good young Catholic lady, and they got engaged, and they eventually got married and have a very happy family. He testified later, I wish I had known this all along. I wish I knew it long ago. how easy it could have been. And that's the way with us. If we just do the will of God, if we just focus on trying to live the commandments more faithfully, we find that it's the easiest road. It's the narrow road, but yet it's the easiest road to follow. So likewise also for the sheep who listen to the voice of the shepherd and follow him when he calls. When my father would move cattle from one pasture to another on the farm, not a few of the animals would mistakenly try to find their own road. And this would often end up in them getting stuck in the mud up along a creek bed and them jumping into the creek to try to cross it or being halted by some obstacle. Cattle are truly some of the most stupid creatures on the earth. But it's really a good analogy for ourselves sometimes. Whenever we try to deviate from the commandments in our foolishness, we always find misery. We always find confusion. We always find a loss of grace. And so the good cow, or to keep the analogy from the readings today, the good sheep follows the commands of the shepherd. And that's what St. Peter means when he says in his epistle, "You were as sheep going astray, but you are now converted, that is turned to the shepherd and the bishop of your souls." And so the following of the commandments, the fulfillment of the commandments. The second condition by which we might be good sheep, according to St. Thomas, is what he calls unity in charity. For our Lord says, towards the end of the gospel, "There shall be one fold." There's a phrase from the Psalms which illustrates this point very well, and it's from Psalm 132, and the very first line, "Ecce quam bonum et quam jucundum habitare fratres in unum." And it means, "Behold how good and how pleasing it is to have brethren dwell together in unity." This unity is one of charity. In a way, the Latin expresses it better than the English does, because in the Latin we read, translating according to its emphasis, how great good it is to have brethren dwelling together in unity, and how very much a cause of joy that brethren should dwell together in unity. There's an emphasis on these two points, quam bonum et quam jucundum habitare fratres in unum. How great good and how great joy. We're reminded of the words of our Lord at the Last Supper as he prayed to his Father for his disciples, that they may be one even as we are one, I in them and thou in me, that they may be perfected in unity, and that the world may know that thou hast sent me and that thou hast loved them even as thou hast loved me. This unity our Lord was praying for from his Father is one of supernatural charity. It's one of love, divine love, and a real participation in the very love of God for us, in us. It is the strongest bond of unity which can exist in this world and in eternity. And so we understand why the psalm is so emphatic about its goodness, about the joy that it brings. Quam bonum et quam jucundum habitare fratres in unum. It is such a great good, such a divine good. It is something, it is a gift that our Lord Jesus Christ has given us. What is it that our Lord has given us by his passion and death? He has certainly displayed his love for souls, but he has also gifted his love to souls, because we cannot have grace without having charity. And it is this charity that binds us, that yokes us to Christ, like a glue, a divine glue in a way, keeps us ever bound together. And to the degree that we struggle to live that charity, not only focusing the sights of our love on our Lord Jesus Christ, but also focusing the sights of our love on our brethren, members of the household of the faith, seeing in them our Lord Jesus Christ. To that degree, then, we will experience that good and that joy. Quam bonum quam jucundum. Now, moving from this unity of charity, which is the second condition for the good sheep, St. Thomas then concludes with the third condition, that there should be unity of faith. For as our Lord says at the very end of the gospel for today, "And there shall be one shepherd." Now, getting back to the image of a flock, sheep are truly herding animals, and they have a tendency to stick together, to travel together, to sleep together, to eat together, and they are certainly safest together, for the wolves and the coyotes generally scatter the sheep when they're chasing them, and they pick off the stragglers. But if we look at the world, we notice that, in fact, there are two flocks, two kinds of flocks, two groups, and the two are separated from each other. The one true flock is that of our Lord Jesus Christ, and it is made up of the members of his church who are all struggling to one degree or another to live their faith. The other cannot be called a flock, but it's more like a herd. It's what we mean when we talk about the herd mentality, the herd of the world. The herd mentality is that we do what everyone else is doing. Whether it's good or bad, it doesn't matter. We follow. And we follow not because we are soldiers of Christ, doing what is right according to reason and faith, but rather we are like cows. Cows who are rarely lifting their heads from the ground with their eating or following the muddy pathways along which they walk. One of the modern mantras of today's society is be original. Ironically, the vast majority of those who claim originality for themselves have adopted only another flavor of the same. If such is originality, then so is a cow, original, who chooses to walk in a different muddy path, the same direction as everyone else does, or who chooses to pull up tufts of grass from another area, just like every other cow in the pasture. What doesn't change in this quote-unquote originality is the essential fact that the cow is still the cow and not very original at all. Now, according to St. Thomas, what distinguishes the flock of the faithful from the herd of original cows is that the cows don't care who or what leads them, so long as they have a muddy path to walk on and grass to lower themselves to. But the flock of Christ, with unity of faith, is drawn to only one shepherd. Catholics do care who leads them. It must be our Lord Jesus Christ. St. Paul says, even if an angel of God comes and gives another gospel than what I have preached, because he's preaching what Christ has preached, what Christ gave him to preach, then you reject him. In other words, if we wish to be true and good sheep, according to this third condition, we have to hold our faith in Christ alone and not in all the worldly voices around us. Dear friends, having received another reminder of our redemption this Easter, we must ask ourselves whether we are going to live our faith even more perfectly than before. This is a lesson that we're given every Easter. Be converted to the bishop of your souls. Be converted to the shepherd of your souls. Put aside the old man. Take up this new life of grace. Are we willing to allow the good shepherd to lead our souls by his commandments and his grace? Or will we fall back into the attitude of non-confidence? Well, only we can answer that question. And so as a final reflection, dear friends, I wish to, in order to help you to make that choice, to reaffirm your adherence to our Lord Jesus Christ, I would like to read for you St. Alphonsus's words on the faith and the confidence of Our Lady. Our Lady is, of course, our greatest inspiration when we're struggling to practice the virtues. This is in the book, The Glories of Mary. But much more did she show her confidence when she asked her son for wine at the marriage feast of Cana. For when she had said, "They have no wine," Jesus answered her, "Woman, what is it to me and to thee? My hour is not yet come." And this answer, which seemed an evident refusal, her confidence in the divine goodness was such that she desired the servants to do whatever her son told them, for the favor was certainly to be granted. "Whatsoever he shall say to you, do ye." It indeed was so. Jesus Christ ordered the vessels to be filled with water and changed it into wine. That is the confidence of our Blessed Mother, and it must be our own confidence as well. Part of living according to our faith is not doubting the words of our Lord Jesus Christ. If our Lord has promised us a reward far beyond our imagination for our fidelity, then far be it from us to think of any other plan. Far be it from us to try to take another road than he has set out for us. The faith and confidence of our Blessed Mother. Oh, my dear friends, on this second Sunday of Easter, whatever be our trials and our, as we sort of head into the continuation of the little crisis that we're in, let us remember our faith and go back with faith to pray in a confident manner to our Lord, to pray in a confident manner to our Blessed Mother, and to ask for the strength and the grace that we need, but most especially and above all, that we might be the good sheep that are faithful, the good sheep that struggle to practice the virtues, most especially charity, that are obedient and who hear the voice of our Lord. In the name of the Father, and of the Son, and of the Holy Ghost. Amen.

0: This commandment, the third commandment, is like the others, not insofar as it is a precept of the ceremonial law, but only as it is a natural and moral precept. The worship of God and the practice of religion, which it comprises, have the natural law for their basis. Nature prompts us to give some time of worship to God. Keep holy the Sabbath. So Holy Mother Church says, by her precept, go to Mass. Nature requires some time to be given to necessary functions of the body, to sleep, repose, and the like. So she also requires that some time be devoted to the mind, to refresh itself by the contemplation of God, reaching for Him. Otherwise, we become like the beasts. Why is it that we have so many problems in this world? Men are not reaching for God and contemplating God. They contemplate material things. They spend so much time immersed in material things, they become very base. They become much like beasts. And not much better. We have to be thinking of God. We have to be contemplating Him, because we are not just a body. We are also a soul. And we're meant to go.
1: In the name of the Father, and of the Son, and of the Holy Ghost. Amen. True faithful, in the late 13th century, in the early 14th century, there was a monk by the name of William of Tocco. That's T-O-C-C-O, not T-A-C-O, William of Tocco. It's a place in Italy. And this monk was a Dominican, and he was entrusted by his Dominican order with this task of writing a biography of St. Thomas Aquinas, who had died recently in the odor of sanctity. So William of Tocco writes this biography, this fascinating biography of St. Thomas Aquinas, and one of the things he relates about St. Thomas is how he had an amazing memory. And an incredible memory, such that it was not only photographic, but he even remembered the very words of the books that he read. Here is what Brother William says about St. Thomas Aquinas. A clear indication of his admirable memory may be found not only in this habit of knowledge, for he stored truths up in his mind as though they had been inscribed in a book, but also in a certain extraordinary commentary on the four Gospels that he compiled from the writings of the saints at the request of Pope Urban of blessed memory. As he worked on this commentary, it is believed that he had committed to memory the greatest part of the books that he had studied in various monasteries, to such an extent that he seemed to hold before his eyes all that he had read in the manuscripts. So St. Thomas Aquinas, he produced this commentary on the four Gospels. And all it is simply taking the writings of the fathers and various holy writers and putting them next to the verses that he wants to comment on. And this book is called The Golden Chain, Catena Aurea, because it's like St. Thomas is taking little golden chains or comments of the fathers and putting them together next to the verses that he wants to comment on. You can still get this book in English today. And what I would like to do is provide for you in this sermon some of the comments of the fathers that St. Thomas gathered, in which he recited from memory, in regards to this very interesting personage that we have in today's gospel, the Roman soldier, the centurion, who is an example for us and the virtue that we should practice. So as you see in the gospel, our Lord has just finished his most famous sermon, his Sermon on the Mount. And he comes down the mountain. And what does he find at the foot of the mountain but a leper, someone who's not going to go up to the mountain and expose himself to the crowds. And the leper asks for the healing, which he receives. And then our Lord proceeds and goes into the town of Capernaum, where he meets the centurion. Now, the leper, say the commentators, is a Jew, and he shows his belief in our Lord by asking to be healed by him. He shows that he believes, first of all, that our Lord can heal him. Secondly, that he's not going to be put off by his terrible disease, that our Lord's not going to run away when he makes this request. And thirdly, he shows his faith by explicitly asking for this cure. Lord, if thou wilt, thou canst make me clean. Now, our Lord actually touches this diseased man. You know, leprosy is a horribly disfiguring disease, but he touches this diseased man and immediately cures him on the spot. The centurion on the other hand, is a Gentile. And he manifests an even greater faith, an even greater virtue than the leper. It wasn't that the leper did anything wrong. It was just that the situation in which the centurion found himself demanded more virtue than the situation of the leper. First of all, we see in the centurion the practice of a very great charity, because he's going out of his way to ask our Lord to do something good for his servant. He's not able to bring the servant in the presence of our Lord because the man is a cripple. So he can't transport him. But he doesn't let him that dissuade him to take some efforts on his behalf. He himself goes and appears before our Lord. There is an author, one of these authors that St. Thomas quotes. He says, "Notice the goodness of the centurion, who for the health of his servant was in so great haste and anxiety, as though by his death he should suffer loss, not of money, but of his well-being. For he reckoned no difference between the servant and the master. Their place in this world may be different, but their nature is one." It's striking that this centurion, who is a Roman, and the Romans had the reputation of not treating their servants or their slaves very well, yet this man has a very great love for his servant, to the degree that he's wanting to ask for his healing of our Lord. And it seems like the very words that he uses to describe his affliction indicate that he has this great affection for his servant. There was this archbishop called Rabanus Maros in the 9th century, who St. Thomas quotes as saying the following, "All these things the centurion recounts with grief, that the servant is sick, that it is with paralysis, that he is grievously afflicted by it, the more to show the sorrow of his own heart and to move the Lord to have mercy." So this is the indication that the centurion has this great affection for his servant, something very extraordinary. He's a man of great charity. Even the way that the centurion goes about speaking to our Lord is very touching. It shows that he is a man of virtue and delicacy. It's not like the leper. The leper just comes out and explicitly asks for his own cure. But the centurion is much more delicate. All he does is inform our Lord of the sickness of his servant. He doesn't even ask that the servant be cured. You might remember in John chapter 11, you have the story of the raising of Lazarus. And our Lord is far away from Bethany, where Lazarus is very sick. And the sisters of Lazarus, Martha and Mary, they send a message to our Lord. And all that they say in the message is, "He whom thou lovest is sick." They're not asking for anything, they're just informing him. And the centurion is doing the exact same thing here. He says, "My servant is sick with the palsy, and he's grievously afflicted." Notice his wisdom, says one of these authors, in that he did not say, "Heal him here on this spot," for he knew that Jesus was mighty to do, wise to understand, and merciful to listen. Therefore, he did but speak of the sickness, leaving it to the Lord by his merciful power to heal. Our Lord seems already to be very impressed with this man, very impressed with the centurion, how he's carrying himself, how he's showing this compassion for the servant, how he is speaking to our Lord, the respect that he's showing to our Lord. We notice that our Lord is impressed by the way our Lord himself responds. He offers two things. First of all, to do what the centurion did not even ask, namely to heal the servant. He says he's going to heal the servant. And secondly, to go all the way to the house of the centurion. This is an incredible sign on the part of our Lord of his anxiousness to fulfill the desires of this worthy man, the centurion. St. John Chrysostom, whose feast day is this week, he says, Jesus here does what he never did. He always follows the wish of the one asking him, but here he goes before it and not only promises to heal him, but to go to his house. This he does that we may learn the worthiness of the centurion. And when our Lord declares that he's ready to go to the house of the centurion, it only provides to the man an occasion to show forth even more how virtuous he is. It's an occasion for the centurion to manifest his humility and also his faith, an incredible faith, a mind-blowing faith that he has. So when our Lord says, I'll go to your house and I'll perform the cure at your house, you know what the centurion says. He says, Lord, I am not worthy that you come under my roof. I have so much respect for you that I would be embarrassed for someone of your great dignity to enter under my own roof. You know, the major problem that we have in today's world is a lack of respect for God. People have lost a sense of the rights of God. It's all the rights of man today. And this is precisely what the centurion is manifesting in this episode, that he has very great respect for our Lord. By declaring himself unworthy, says one of these authors, he showed himself worthy, not indeed into whose house, but into whose heart Christ, the Word of God, should enter. So he says, don't come to my house. I'm not worthy of that. But I know what kind of a man you are. Let me compare my authority, the authority that I exercise, to your authority. I am a man who am a centurion. That means that he had under him 100 soldiers. He was in charge of 100 men and could tell 100 men what to do. So I'm in charge of 100 men, and the way it works with me over them is that I tell them what to do and they go do it. My word, my command, is as good as having things done because they obey me. And you're like that as well. Only that you don't have under you 100 soldiers, but you have under you all of nature. You have the power by your word to command all of reality. That's more or less what the centurion is saying. And you know how the creation of the world is described in the book of Genesis. God says, let there be light, and light was made. Let there be fishes in the ocean, and the fishes were made. It's just by a word of God that God's will is accomplished. This is how divine power works. God only has to want things to happen for them to happen. With us, we not only have to want them, but we also have to do them. But for God, wanting and doing are one and the same thing. And the centurion is professing his belief that this is the way it works with our Lord. Lord, all you have to do is say the word, and my servant will be healed. St. Augustine says, the thoughtfulness of the centurion appears herein, that he saw the divinity hidden beneath the covering of his body. This profession of faith by the centurion, and we may wonder how the centurion knew. He certainly had never seen this happen, and when it was a question of the leper, you know, our Lord actually touches him. And there are many people, there are many fake healers out there who say some sort of incantation over somebody, and they impose hands upon them, and you know how the charismatics people get slain in the spirit and things, and they say that they're healed from some infirmity. This is often how people who are fakes in their miracle working operate. They say some special words and they perform some ceremony over the person. But for someone to just speak a word and at a distance he's able to heal someone else, this is something that the centurion certainly never saw or anyone else had ever seen, but somehow he believes that our Lord is able to do this.
2: As a result,
1: our Lord marvels at the faith of the centurion. But very mysteriously, our Lord in his human nature wonders. He is astonished at the work of God in the soul of the centurion, at God, who is himself giving this faith to this centurion. St. Augustine says that our Lord wonders at his faith to show us what we should wonder at. Another author quoted by St. Thomas Aquinas, "Observe how great and at what it is that God, the only begotten, marvels. Gold, riches, principalities are in his sight as the shadow or the flower that fades. In the sight of God, none of these things are wonderful, as though it were great or precious, but faith only. This he wonders at and pays honor to. This he esteems acceptable to himself." So, my dear faithful, we have today this really beautiful gospel story presenting to us this captivating figure of a Roman soldier who expresses a greater faith than even the Jews of that day did, and earns a very great praise from the part of our Lord. And the church presents him to us. We may say this is the Sunday of the centurion. He presents him to us as an example. We must want to move the heart of God with the way that we act, with the way that we pray. And to do that, we must act as the centurion did. First of all, we have to treat our Lord as God. And we do that by precisely expressing our belief that he has all power. Do we truly believe when we pray that God hears our prayers, that he is powerful to do all things, and that he wants to do all things, that he is a loving father who is concerned about the things that we're concerned about? The centurion certainly had this belief. He believed that our Lord would care, that if he loved his servant, who was so far below him, then our Lord, who is God, would also love this servant and would want to minister to him. We must show this respect for God, this respect for his divinity, and we must show this faith in his paternity, his fatherly love for us. And this is one of the reasons why we have this Mass, this liturgical expression that the Church gives us, assists us to have the right dispositions towards God. It teaches us, it informs us how we are to pray to God. We are constantly expressing in the Mass our belief that God is God, that he is transcendent, that he is supreme. We bow down before him. We become centurions in the Mass when we attend Mass. You know that the Church even has the priest, and you as well, recite the very words of the centurion at the moment of communion, where the priest shows the host, and we all say, "Lord, I'm not worthy that you should come under my roof. Say only the word, and my soul shall be healed." We are looking for the healing of our soul at the Mass above all. And as I say, we're constantly showing to God the respect that is owed to a supreme being by our prayers, by our silence, by our acts of reverence throughout the Mass. So, my dear faithful, today is this Sunday of the centurion. Let us imitate his acts of charity, his humility.
3: It is certainly an image of a sorry world indeed, a world without saints. But it is a world in which we will live, a world where martyrs refuse to shed their blood, where young men refuse the call to the priesthood, where confessors shy away from defending their faith, where mothers no longer sacrifice themselves to our Lord through their children, through their family, where children choose their own will to obedience, where the Mass is not loved, where the Blessed Sacrament is not devoutly received, where confession is ignored, where Our Lady is forgotten, where instead men and women indulge only in selfishness and in worldliness. But it is a world in which we will live. It will be a world in which souls are damned. Unless souls generously answer the call to sanctity, the world is in dire need of an epidemic of sanctity. We can, none of us can be content to step back and hide away under this ugly guise of mediocrity, to expect someone else to become a saint, to expect somebody else to make that step, to make that sacrifice. No saint ever thought that way. And if all men thought that way, it would be a sorry, sorry, sorry world.
1: Dear friends, when we pause and reflect on what has just transpired in the passion and death of our Lord, one of the beautiful realities that has come to light from the earliest of times is the role of the Blessed Virgin Mary in her firm faith amidst the afflictions of her Son. And so it's her faith that I want to briefly look at with you today. For in her we see a faith that is both unique and unshakable amidst the storm of our Lord's passion and death. During the passion and death of our Lord, St. Bernard points out that Our Lady was at peace and tranquil in her heart. Her hope in her Son's resurrection was unshakable. On that Sabbath, the faith of the entire Church remained in her alone. And we honour her on Saturdays, he says, for this reason. And so St. Augustine, commenting on this aspect, says that indeed,

0: Lord, for sure, certainly. But they lost the faith in our Lord's divinity. Our Lady alone in those tragic hours and storm, she alone kept the faith of the church. And we can say our Lord himself, from our catechism, as we know, never had the gift of faith. Our Lord was a true God and true man. And faith is believing those things you don't see. Our Lord had the beatific vision, and therefore he didn't have the faith. So Our Lady was the only one who kept the faith of the church alive when everyone else had lost the faith in our Lord's divinity. And so it is for this reason, it's been the constant belief of the church that after the resurrection of our Lord, the first person he actually appeared to was the Blessed Virgin Mary, before anyone else, as a natural reward to her faith. Our Lady did not for that reason go to the tomb with Mary Magdalene and the other women, because she believed, she firmly believed that her son would come and visit her. Her faith then is a testimony to us in our times. So she believed the words of the prophets, she believed the words of her own son, and here is the important point. It's what St. John tells us. St. John the Evangelist points out that now they stood by the cross of Jesus, his mother. And he, commenting on this, our holy patron, St. Pius X, says that they stood by the cross, his mother, not merely looking upon the dreadful sight, but even rejoicing that her only son was being offered for the salvation of the human race. And so did she suffer with him, and had it been possible, she would have much more gladly suffered the torments herself. This is the motherly heart of the Immaculata. But in this, we can see that Mary is truly our model in faith and encouragement. What do I mean by that? That she stood beneath the foot of the cross. And this is a point I can't emphasize enough. Our Lord did not expect his disciples and to raise up an army against his enemies to defend him. Our Lord makes it very clear. He said, if I wanted to do this, I have a legion of, my father would send me a legion at my disposal. In one word, our Lord could have in an instant destroyed his enemies. But what our Lord did expect of his disciples, those who loved him, and what he expected of his mother is precisely what she did do. She stood beneath the cross with faith, with love and loyalty. And this was the sad thing. What our Lord expected from others, he found none excepting in Our Lady. The others, certainly, as I said, they loved our Lord and John the Beloved and Mary Magdalene and many other people there, but they lost the faith in his divinity. And this is important for us today, because we live in a time where there is a storm both in the church and in the world. And our Lord expects us to still remain faithful, firmly believing that he is in charge in the world. And that's important, because while things look difficult, the priests are still offering their Mass every day. And our Mass are no less powerful whether people are there, whether people go to communion or not. The Caesars of this world are not more powerful than God. No virus is more powerful than God, and all these things, they come and go, they're passing. But like Our Lady, we must be convinced of the power and the wisdom of God at work, and show it by our corresponding spirit. He asks us to be firm, to be silent, to be prayerful beneath the cross. And so this is must be our spirit, our conviction that God is, our Lord is just as powerful whether he's on the cross, whether he's in the tomb, or whether he's risen gloriously. It's still the same God. And this is precisely what our God expects of us on our part in these times, to be imitating that faith of Our Lady, which is brave, which is courageous, which is hopeful, but which is not having a vengeful spirit, which is not seeking a human consolation or a human solution when God's mystery is at work. And so, let us ask with confidence that the Blessed Virgin Mary, most faithful, grant us an unwavering faith in these perilous times, that like her, we may be unshakable witnesses of the resurrection of her Son, our God. Amen.
1: In reality, the scribes and the Pharisees were not mortified, they were not generous, they were not prayerful, and they were certainly not holy. It was just pretending. It was just an external appearance in order to draw upon themselves the respect of other people. If the scribes and Pharisees are anything, they are overinflated.

0: created. They're trying to be bigger than they actually are. And this is the very definition of pride. We try to be bigger than what we are. The reality of what we are is we are creatures dependent upon God at every moment to draw us out of nothingness. We are nothing of ourselves. We rely upon God at every second to sustain us. If God let us go, we would fall back into the nothingness from which we came. When we exercise pride like the scribes and the Pharisees, we make ourselves hateful to our fellow men, and we make ourselves hateful to our Lord Jesus Christ. We have the proof of this in reading the gospel. It's so obvious that our Lord despises the vice of pride. He came to save us from pride, and to save us from our pride, he has to teach us humility. And so he teaches us this virtue all throughout the Gospels.
1: In his fifth discourse in preparation for Christmas, St. Alphonsus contemplates the eternal Word, the second person of the Blessed Trinity, the Son of God, being strong, became weak. Consider nothing. Think about nothingness for a moment. Now imagine all of a sudden something is there. Without a single atom or even a part of an atom to work with, something exists where before nothing existed. God did that. And he did it for not a single atom, but for every single atom that ever came into existence. To span the gap between nothing and something, between non-existence and existence, requires infinite power. That is what it means when we say that God is powerful. In fact, it would be more accurate to say that God is power. Jeremiah is quoted saying, "Behold, thou hast made heaven and earth by thy great power, and no word shall be hard to thee." In other words, God can do anything, and it's just as easy for him to create a single solar system as the entire universe as to create a dust mite or a single molecule. By a single nod, says St. Alphonsus, he created heaven and earth out of nothing. Ex nihilo, out of nothing. He spoke and they were made, says the Psalms. Second Maccabees tells us that he could just as easily annihilate it all with just a thought. That's power. To say nothing of reducing five large cities to ash or raining down fire on them or flooding the whole world and sparing only one family. A gnat would have a better chance of holding back an avalanche than a sinner of resisting God. What could a sinner hope to gain from being God's enemy? Surely he's going to lose. And yet man has rebelled. Man is under an undeniably just sentence. And there's no stopping a hand so powerful as that which condemns him. But wait, what is this? A child is born who can stop the hand of God, who can overthrow the power of the maker of this world and free the slaves of sin. He can reverse the sentence of death and give divine strength to the wretches who toil under its doom. No mere child could be so powerful unless that child were also God. And not only power, but mercy also. For it is power himself that is offended by the sinner, by this flea. Surely, he is not just merciful, but he is mercy. And how? How has he stopped the hand of wrath overturned the death sentence of the whole human race, and empowered man to resist the might of the devil and his cohorts by becoming weak. By taking on our nature, he empowered it. By subjecting himself to our sentence, not just of death, but of misery as a frail mortal. The creator of all that there is to eat went hungry. He who made the trees from nothing struggled against them to fashion tools and furniture for others so that he and his family might buy food to survive. The creator of the sun felt its burn. He knows what it is to be one of us. The eternal Word, being strong, became weak. And he began as the weakest. He grew into a baby, and he came forth helpless. His peers at the time were smashed by Herod's soldiers, who didn't even have to flex a muscle. So weak were their victims. When it came his time to die, he would continue to hide his power, and he would remain weak so that his dying, he might then reveal his power and defeat death, and thus remain with us until the end of time so that we might have the power ourselves to defeat death. He poured out his divine life so that we might have that life. I was speaking to a friend of mine the other night. When she's pregnant, she actually loses weight. That's not something to envy. She has to eat incredible amounts of food to try to keep up, but still, overall, she loses weight. So hard does her body work to keep that child alive, it nearly costs her her own life. So did the divine so will to impart his life to us. It did cost him his life. He began by becoming weak. St. Alphonsus cites St. Cyril. Sounds really neat in Latin. Qui coelum regit, facies involvitur. Who rules heaven was himself bound. He could not even move his arms when wrapped in his swaddling clothes. When forced to flee for his life, he had to rely on his creatures to carry him. St. Bonaventure considers how also on the way back from Egypt several years later, how slow must have been their progress, for the little boy was too big to carry, but not strong enough to bear the full weight of a day's journey. We could go through his whole life considering the weakness he adopted for us, to be one with us, to share our life that we might share his, to be loved by us, and to attract us to himself. We captured his heart. We have captivated God, such that he would do, has done, everything possible to make us fall in love with him. So helpless has he become, so desperate is he for our love. God, over whom none besides can rule, has, so to speak, yielded himself captive. Love has gained the victory over him, and from being his own has reduced him into our possession, says St. Alphonsus. Love has made powerless he who is power. For 4,000 years he had threatened and punished. He even drew back his hand to wipe away everything and start over, but Moses stood in the breach. For 4,000 years, only a few accepted him as God. Finally, as if God could get tired of exerting himself, he gave up. He threw himself into man's hands and said, "If you insist on rebelling against me, now is your chance to have it all out. But by your rebelling and by my death, which you will cause, I will finally make man and God to be together again. I've tried everything else. There is no other way to proceed. This I have foreseen from all eternity, but still, I loved you too much not to have created you. St. Alphonsus fast forwards to the end of Christ's life. A word, a thought, and Pilate, Caiaphas, Annas, the guards, and all the rest, they would all be gone, reduced again into nothingness, in the blink of an eye. Not to mention the cords which bound him and the whips which struck him, or the thorns that were forced to offend their creator. Being strong, the eternal word became weak. As he was at the end of his life, so he had been at the beginning, cast out from among his own people. There was no room for him in the inn. He was forced to be born outside of Jerusalem, and he would die outside of Jerusalem, giving us life. He was bound in swaddling clothes, and he grew into a man who was chained and imprisoned, tied first to a pillar and then to a cross, and nails driven through his body. He had created even the very metal from which they were made. But he made himself weak. And it is, we know, by this very weakness that he saved us. And more than saved us, he gave us his very own power to resist and subdue the weakness and the wickedness that leads us to eternal death. By his weakness, he teaches us not to be afraid of our weakness, but rather to rely on him who is power. Join him in his littleness by being humble. Rest in the care of the Mother of God, as God himself did. Have confidence, we are told, for he, being strong, became weak. And being weak then, he overcame the world and death. In what then is this strength imparted to us? Through the sacraments and through prayer. If he, being weak, could overcome the world and sin by his hidden strength, we too, being weak through and through, can overcome our weakness and the world and the devil, but only by having his life, his power in us, which he has granted. Without me, you can do nothing. This power, this strength, is certainly ours through prayer and the sacraments. Thus, if we choose to do good and avoid evil, we will succeed by his power in us, his life in us, his very self dwelling in us. We cannot fail. The choice is ours. Scripture tells us to set him as a seal upon your hearts. But the world teaches us to be selfish, to ask, what's in it for me? Well, eternal salvation is what's in it for you. So let's not choose unwisely. And having chosen, we are certain to succeed if we will frequent the sacraments and prayer. Again, though, let us imitate our Lord. He put aside the things of the world. He became poor and naked and cold to a dirty stable in an obscure corner of the world. We should not be concerned about the pleasures and honors and comforts of this world. Being great, he made himself little. How can we, being so little, make ourselves great? Seek ye first the kingdom of God. Put aside the world and all its trappings, or they will indeed trap you. If you do not first possess yourself through prayer, penance, and the sacraments, then the world will indeed possess you. This is what he came to teach us. Every sacrifice we have to make for love is a sacrifice worth making. He set aside his divinity so that he could be with those he loved. We must set aside our humanity, that is, the cares of the world, so that we can be with him in prayer. We need to get our priorities straight. We can no longer claim our weakness as an excuse for sin, for through prayer and the sacraments, he has given us his power. We have only to go to prayer and to the sacraments. Or is it because we do not believe? Do we not believe in the power of God? If creating all things from nothing were not enough, He took on our nature and rose from the dead, and all the while sustaining all of creation in existence. If we do not believe this, then we are not Christian. And if we do believe it, then how can our weakness get the better of us? Because we do not pray. Because we do not receive the sacraments as we ought. Because we do not pray. If it is all true, and yet we are still not saints, then our weakness has overcome his might because we do not believe or because we do not call on him. St. Augustine has a beautiful image. He says, our divine Savior has put the devil in chains like a dog. He cannot bite anyone except those who go too close to him. That man is truly a fool, says Augustine, who allows himself to be bitten by a dog chained up. But we are weak. We must pray if we will avoid walking into that dog's pit. We must pray for the strength of God, which is surely ours, because God has made himself weak to bring us his strength. Set him as a seal upon your hearts. In the name of the Father, and of the Son.
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Well, Georgie, he could build a boat, and he's the by good driver. And he's the by could catch the fish and take them home to Lizer. I love to sit by the big hot stove and watch the kettle bilin'. Daddy will buy the baby a frock when the boys come home from swilin'. Oh, Harbor Grace is a very nice place, and so is the Bay of Islands. We'll give three cheers for Carbonear when the boys come home from swilin'. Oh, Uncle George, he went to town to buy I some cotton. If he don't bring home the flowery stuff, well, he needn't bring I nothing. Now we're bound for Carbonear, me buys with our bright colors flying. The girls will wear no sealkin pants when the boys come home from swiling. Oh, Harbor Grace is a very nice place, and so is the Bay of Islands. We'll give three cheers for Carbonear when the boys come home from swiling. Now Billy was our captain bold, and Georgie our commander. But a great big sea washed over he and drowned the Newfoundlander. We'll all go down to Mackinac Bay and we'll stay for the winter. We'll all sit down to a very good feed with mussels in the corner. Oh, Harbor Grace is a very nice place, and so is the Bay of Islands. We'll give three cheers for Carbonear when the boys come home from Swile.

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1: The Rosary is the most beautiful and the most rich in graces of all prayers. It is the prayer that touches most the heart of the Mother of God. And if you wish peace to reign in your homes, recite the family Rosary. Pope St.
2: In the name of the Father, and of the Son, and of the Holy Spirit, amen. I believe in God, the Father Almighty, creator of heaven and earth, and in Jesus Christ, his only Son, our Lord, who was conceived by the Holy Spirit, born of the Virgin Mary, suffered under Pontius Pilate, was crucified, died, and was buried. He descended into hell. The third day he arose again from the dead. He ascended into heaven and sitteth at the right hand of God, the Father Almighty. From thence he shall come to judge the living and the dead. I believe in the Holy Spirit, the Holy Catholic Church, the communion of saints, the forgiveness of sins, the resurrection of the body, and life everlasting. Amen. Our Father who art in heaven, hallowed be thy name. Thy kingdom come, thy will be done on earth as it is in heaven.
3: Give us this day our daily bread, and forgive us our trespasses, as we forgive those who trespass against us. And lead us not into temptation, but deliver us from evil. Amen.
2: Hail Mary, full of grace, the Lord is with thee. Blessed art thou among women, and blessed is the fruit of thy womb, Jesus.
3: Holy Mary, Mother of God, pray for us sinners now,
2: and at the hour of our death. Amen. Hail Mary, full of grace, the Lord is with thee. Blessed art thou among women, and blessed is the fruit of thy womb, Jesus.
3: Holy Mary, Mother of God, pray for us sinners now, and at the hour of our death. Amen.
2: Hail Mary, full of grace, the Lord is with thee. Blessed art thou among women, and blessed is the fruit of thy womb, Jesus. Glory be to the Father, and to the Son, and to the Holy Spirit.
3: As it was in the beginning, is now, and ever shall be, world without end. Amen.
4: The Joyful Mysteries.
2: The Joyful Story. Through Gabriel, God told Mary that she was to be the mother of the Messiah. She was willing, and the Word was made flesh. Then the gracious Mary went to her sister Elizabeth, her aged kinswoman, who was also awaiting the birth of a son, John the Baptist. Months later in Bethlehem for the census, Mary brought forth her son, Jesus. 40 days after his birth, at his presentation in the temple, Jesus was taken into the arms of the saintly Simeon. At the age of 12, he was again brought to the temple and became separated from his parents for 3 days while about my father's business. The first joyful mystery, the Annunciation. Our Father who art in heaven, hallowed be thy name, thy kingdom come. Thy will be done on earth as it is in heaven.
3: Give us this day our daily bread, and forgive us our trespasses, as we forgive those who trespass against us. And lead us not into temptation, but deliver us from evil. Amen.
2: Hail Mary, full of grace, the Lord is with thee. Blessed art thou among women, and blessed is the fruit of thy womb, Jesus.
3: Holy Mary, Mother of God, pray for us sinners now, and at the hour of our death. Amen.
2: Hail Mary, full of grace, the Lord is with thee. Blessed art thou among women, and blessed is the fruit of thy womb, Jesus. Hail Mary, full of grace, the Lord is with thee. Blessed art thou among women, and blessed is the fruit of thy womb, Jesus. Hail Mary, full of grace, the Lord is with thee. Blessed art thou among women, and blessed is the fruit of thy womb, Jesus. Hail Mary, full of grace, the Lord is with thee. Blessed art thou among women, and blessed is the fruit of thy womb, Jesus. Hail Mary, full of grace, the Lord is with thee. Blessed art thou among women, and blessed is the fruit of thy womb, Jesus. Hail Mary, full of grace, the Lord is with thee. Blessed art thou among women, and blessed is the fruit of thy womb, Jesus.
3: Holy Mary, Mother of God, pray for us sinners now and at the hour of our death.
2: full of grace, the Lord is with thee. Blessed art thou among women, and blessed is the fruit of thy womb, Jesus.
3: Holy Mary, Mother of God, pray for us sinners now and the hour of our death. Amen.
2: Hail Mary, full of grace, the Lord is with thee. Blessed art thou among women, and blessed is the fruit of thy womb, Jesus.
3: Holy Mary, Mother of God, pray for us sinners now and the hour of our death. Amen.
2: Hail Mary, full of grace, the Lord is with thee. Blessed art thou among women, and blessed is the fruit of thy womb, Jesus.
3: Holy Mary, Mother of God, pray for us sinners now and at the hour of our death. Amen.
2: Glory be to the Father, and to the Son, and to the Holy Spirit.
3: As it was in the beginning, is now, and shall be,
4: world without end. O my Jesus, forgive us our sins, save us from the fires of hell, and lead all souls to heaven, but especially those most in need of your mercy.
2: The second joyful mystery, the Visitation. Our Father, who art in heaven, hallowed be thy name. Thy kingdom come, thy will be done on earth as it is in heaven.
3: Give us this day our daily bread, and forgive us our trespasses, as we forgive those who trespass against us. And lead us not into temptation, but deliver us from evil.
2: Amen. Hail Mary, full of grace, the Lord is with thee. Blessed art thou among women, and blessed is the fruit of thy womb, Jesus.
3: Holy Mary, Mother of God, pray for us sinners now and at the hour of our death. Amen.
2: Hail Mary, full of grace, the Lord is with thee. Blessed art thou among women, and blessed is the fruit of thy womb, Jesus.
3: Holy Mary, Mother of God, pray for us sinners now and at the hour of our death. Amen.
2: Hail Mary, full of grace, the Lord is with thee. Blessed art thou among women, and blessed is the fruit of thy womb, Jesus.
3: Holy Mary, Mother of God, pray for us sinners now and at the hour of our death. Amen.
2: Hail Mary, full of grace, the Lord is with thee. Blessed art thou among women, and blessed is the fruit of thy womb, Jesus.
3: Holy Mary, Mother of God, pray for us sinners now and at the hour of our death. Amen.
2: Hail Mary, full of grace, the Lord is with thee. Blessed art thou among women, and blessed is the fruit of thy womb, Jesus.
3: Holy Mary, Mother of God, pray for us sinners now and at the hour of our death. Amen.
2: Hail Mary, full of grace, the Lord is with thee. Blessed art thou among women, and blessed is the fruit of thy womb, Jesus.
3: Holy Mary, Mother of God, pray for us sinners now and at the hour of our death.
2: Hail Mary, full of grace, the Lord is with thee. Blessed art thou among women, and blessed is the fruit of thy womb, Jesus.
3: Holy Mary, Mother of God, pray for us sinners now and at the hour of our death. Amen.
2: Hail Mary, full of grace, the Lord is with thee. Blessed art thou among women, and blessed is the fruit of thy womb, Jesus.
3: Holy Mary, Mother of God, pray for us sinners now and at the hour of our death. Amen.
2: Hail Mary, full of grace, the Lord is with thee. Blessed art thou among women, and blessed is the fruit of thy womb, Jesus.
3: Holy Mary, Mother of God, pray for us sinners now and at the hour of our death. Amen.
2: Hail Mary, full of grace, the Lord is with thee. Blessed art thou among women, and blessed is the fruit of thy womb, Jesus.
3: Holy Mary, Mother of God, pray for us sinners now and at the hour of our death.
2: Glory be to the Father, and to the Son, and to the Holy Spirit.
3: As it was in the beginning, is now, and shall be,
4: O my Jesus, forgive us our sins, save us from the fires of hell, and lead all souls to heaven, but especially those most in need of your mercy.
2: The third joyful mystery, the Nativity. Our Father, who art in heaven, hallowed be thy name. Thy kingdom come, thy will be done on earth as it is in heaven.
3: Give us this day our daily bread, and forgive us our trespasses, as we forgive those who trespass against us. And lead us not into temptation, but deliver us from evil. Amen.
2: Hail Mary, full of grace, the Lord is with thee. Blessed art thou among women, and blessed is the fruit of thy womb, Jesus.
3: Holy Mary, Mother of God, pray for us sinners now and at the hour of our death. Amen.
2: Hail Mary, full of grace, the Lord is with thee. Blessed art thou among women, and blessed is the fruit of thy womb, Jesus.
3: Holy Mary, Mother of God, pray for us sinners now and at the hour of our death. Amen.
2: Hail Mary, full of grace, the Lord is with thee. Blessed art thou among women, and blessed is the fruit of thy womb, Jesus.
3: Holy Mary, Mother of God, pray for us sinners now and at the hour of our death. Amen.
2: Hail Mary, full of grace, the Lord is with thee. Blessed art thou among women, and blessed is the fruit of thy womb, Jesus.
3: Holy Mary, Mother of God, pray for us sinners now and at the hour of our death. Amen.
2: Hail Mary, full of grace, the Lord is with thee. Blessed art thou among women, and blessed is the fruit of thy womb, Jesus.
3: Holy Mary, Mother of God, pray for us sinners now and at the hour of our death. Amen.
2: Hail Mary, full of grace, the Lord is with thee. Blessed art thou among women, and blessed is the fruit of thy womb, Jesus.
3: Holy Mary, Mother of God, pray for us sinners now at the hour of our death. Amen.
2: Hail Mary, full of grace, the Lord is with thee. Blessed art thou among women, and blessed is the fruit of thy womb, Jesus.
3: Holy Mary, Mother of God, pray for us sinners now at the hour of our death. Amen.
2: Hail Mary, full of grace, the Lord is with thee. Blessed art thou among women, and blessed is the fruit of thy womb, Jesus.
3: Holy Mary, Mother of God, pray for us sinners now and at the hour of our death. Amen.
2: Hail Mary, full of grace, the Lord is with thee. Blessed art thou among women, and blessed is the fruit of thy womb, Jesus.
3: Holy Mary, Mother of God, pray for us sinners now and at the hour of our death.
2: Hail Mary, full of grace, the Lord is with thee. Blessed art thou among women, and blessed is the fruit of thy womb, Jesus.
3: Holy Mary, Mother of God, pray for us sinners now and at the hour of our death. Amen.
2: Glory be to the Father, and to the Son, and to the Holy Spirit.
3: As it was in the beginning, is now, and ever shall be,
4: world without end. O my Jesus, forgive us our sins, save us from the fires of hell, and lead all souls to heaven, but especially those most in need of your mercy.
5: The fourth joyful mystery, the presentation in the temple.
2: Our Father who art in heaven, hallowed be thy name. Thy kingdom come, thy will be done on earth as it is in heaven.
3: Give us this day our daily bread, and forgive us our trespasses, as we forgive those who trespass against us. And lead us not into temptation, but deliver us from evil.
2: Hail Mary, full of grace, the Lord is with thee. Blessed art thou among women, and blessed is the fruit of thy womb, Jesus. Hail Mary, full of grace, the Lord is with thee. Blessed art thou among women, and blessed is the fruit of thy womb, Jesus. Hail Mary, full of grace, the Lord is with thee. Blessed art thou among women, and blessed is the fruit of thy womb, Jesus. Hail Mary, full of grace, the Lord is with thee. Blessed art thou among women, and blessed is the fruit of thy womb, Jesus. Hail Mary, full of grace, the Lord is with thee. Blessed art thou among women, and blessed is the fruit of thy womb, Jesus. Hail Mary, full of grace, the Lord is with thee. Blessed art thou among women, and blessed is the fruit of thy womb, Jesus. Hail Mary, full of grace, the Lord is with thee. Blessed art thou among women, and blessed is the fruit of thy womb, Jesus. Hail Mary, full of grace, the Lord is with thee. Blessed art thou among women, and blessed is the fruit of thy womb, Jesus. Hail Mary, full of grace, the Lord is with thee. Blessed art thou among women, and blessed is the fruit of thy womb, Jesus. Hail Mary, full of grace, the Lord is with thee. Blessed art thou among women, and blessed is the fruit of thy womb, Jesus. Glory be to the Father, and to the Son, and to the Holy Spirit.
4: O my Jesus, forgive us our sins, save us from the fires of hell, and lead all souls to heaven, but especially those most in need of your mercy.
5: Fifth joyful mystery, finding of Jesus in the temple.
2: Our Father who art in heaven, hallowed be thy name. Thy kingdom come, thy will be done on earth as it is in heaven.
3: Give us this day our daily bread, and forgive us our trespasses, as we forgive those who trespass against us. And lead us not into temptation, but deliver us from evil. Amen.
2: Hail Mary, full of grace, the Lord is with thee. Blessed art thou among women, and blessed is the fruit of thy womb, Jesus. Hail Mary, full of grace, the Lord is with thee. Blessed art thou among women, and blessed is the fruit of thy womb, Jesus. Hail Mary, full of grace, the Lord is with thee. Blessed art thou among women, and blessed is the fruit of thy womb, Jesus. Hail Mary, full of grace, the Lord is with thee. Blessed art thou among women, and blessed is the fruit of thy womb, Jesus.
3: Holy Mary, Mother of God, pray for us sinners now and at the hour of our death. Amen.
5: Hail Mary, full of grace, the Lord is with thee. Blessed art thou among women, and blessed is the fruit of thy womb, Jesus. Hail Mary, full of grace, the Lord is with thee. Blessed art thou among women, and blessed is the fruit of thy womb, Jesus. Hail Mary, full of grace, the Lord is with thee. Blessed art thou among women, and blessed is the fruit of thy womb, Jesus. Hail Mary, full of grace, the Lord is with thee. Blessed art thou among women, and blessed is the fruit of thy womb, Jesus. Hail Mary, full of grace, the Lord is with thee. Blessed art thou among women, and blessed is the fruit of thy womb, Jesus. Hail Mary, full of grace, the Lord is with thee. Blessed art thou among women, and blessed is the fruit of thy womb, Jesus. Glory be to the Father, and to the Son, and to the Holy Spirit.
3: As it was in the beginning, is now, and ever shall be, world without end.
4: O my Jesus, forgive us our sins, save us from the fires of hell, and lead all souls to heaven, but especially those most in need of your mercy. Hail, Holy Queen, Mother of Mercy, our life, our sweetness, and our hope. To thee do we cry, poor banished children of Eve. To thee do we send up our sighs, mourning and weeping in this valley of tears. Turn, then, most gracious Advocate, thine eyes of mercy toward us. And after this our exile, show unto us the blessed fruit of thy womb, Jesus. O clement, O loving, O sweet Virgin Mary. Pray for us, the Holy Mother of God. We fly to thy patronage, O Holy Mother of God. Despise not our petitions and our necessities, but deliver us from all dangers, O ever glorious and blessed Virgin Mary.
5: In the name of the Father, and of the Son, and of the Holy
6: Ghost. In the name of the Father, and of the Son, and of the Holy Ghost. Amen. I believe in God, the Father Almighty, creator of heaven and earth, and in Jesus Christ, his only Son, our Lord, who was conceived by the Holy Ghost, born of the Virgin Mary, suffered under Pontius Pilate, was crucified, died, and was buried. He descended into hell, the third day he rose again from the dead. He ascended into heaven and stood at the right hand of God, the Father Almighty. From thence he shall come to judge the living and the dead. Our Father who art in heaven, hallowed be thy name. Thy kingdom come, thy will be done on earth as it is in heaven.
3: Give us trespasses.
6: Hail Mary, full of grace, Lord is with thee. Blessed art thou amongst women, and blessed is the fruit of thy womb, Jesus. Hail Mary, full of grace, the Lord is with thee. Blessed art thou amongst women, and blessed is the fruit of thy womb, Jesus.
3: Holy Mary, Mother of God, pray for us sinners now and at the hour of our death. Amen.
6: Hail Mary, full of grace, the Lord is with thee. Blessed art thou amongst women, and blessed is the fruit of thy womb, Jesus.
3: Holy Mary.

0: Five sorrowful mysteries. The first is the agony of our Lord in the garden. Our Father who art in heaven, hallowed be thy name. Thy kingdom come, thy will be done on earth as it is in heaven.
1: Give us this day our daily bread, and forgive us our trespasses, as we forgive those who trespass against us. And lead us not into temptation, but deliver us from evil.
0: Hail Mary, full of grace, the Lord is with thee. Blessed art thou amongst women, and blessed is the fruit of thy womb, Jesus.
1: Holy Mary, Mother of God, pray for us sinners now and at the hour of our death. Amen.
0: Hail Mary, full of grace, the Lord is with thee. Blessed art thou amongst women, and blessed is the fruit of thy womb, Jesus.
1: Holy
0: Hail Mary, full of grace, the Lord is with thee. Blessed art thou amongst women, and blessed is the fruit of thy womb, Jesus.
1: Holy Mary, Mother of God, pray for us sinners now and at the hour of our death. Amen.
0: Hail Mary, full of grace, the Lord is with thee. Blessed art thou amongst women, and blessed is the fruit of thy womb, Jesus.
1: Holy Mary, Mother of God, pray for us sinners now and at the hour of our death. Amen.
0: Hail Mary, full of grace, the Lord is with thee. Blessed art thou amongst women, and blessed is the fruit of thy womb, Jesus.
1: Holy Mary, Mother of God,
0: Hail Mary, full of grace, the Lord is with thee. Blessed art thou amongst women, and blessed is the fruit of thy womb, Jesus.
1: Holy Mary, Mother of God, pray for us sinners now and at the hour of our death. Amen.
0: Hail Mary, full of grace, the Lord is with thee. Blessed art thou amongst women, and blessed is the fruit of thy womb, Jesus.
1: Holy Mary, Mother of God, pray for us sinners now and at the hour of our death. Amen.
0: Hail Mary, full of grace, the Lord is with thee. Blessed art thou amongst women, and blessed is the fruit of thy womb, Jesus.
1: Holy Mary, Mother of God, pray for us sinners now and at the hour of our death.
0: Hail Mary, full of grace, the Lord is with thee. Blessed art thou amongst women, and blessed is the fruit of thy womb, Jesus.
1: Holy Mary, Mother of God, pray for us sinners now and at the hour of our death. Amen.
0: Hail Mary, full of grace, the Lord is with thee. Blessed art thou amongst women, and blessed is the fruit of thy womb, Jesus.

0: my Jesus.
1: The second sorrowful mystery is the scourging at the pillar. Our Father who art in heaven, hallowed be thy name. Thy kingdom come, thy will be done on earth as it is in heaven.
0: Give us this day our daily bread, and forgive us our trespasses, as we forgive those who trespass against us. And lead us not into temptation,
1: but deliver us from evil. Hail Mary, full of grace, the Lord is with thee. Blessed art thou amongst women, and blessed is the fruit of thy womb, Jesus.
0: Holy Mary, Mother of God, pray for us sinners now and at the hour of our death.
1: Mary, full of grace, the Lord is with thee. Blessed art thou amongst women, and blessed is the fruit of thy womb, Jesus.
0: Holy Mary, Mother of God, pray for us sinners now and at the hour of our death.
1: Hail Mary, full of grace, the Lord is with thee. Blessed art thou amongst women, and blessed is the fruit of thy womb, Jesus.
0: Holy Mary, Mother of God, pray for us sinners now and at the hour of our death.
1: Hail Mary, full of grace, the Lord is with thee. Blessed art thou amongst women, and blessed is the fruit of thy womb, Jesus.
0: Holy Mary,
1: Hail Mary, full of grace, the Lord is with thee. Blessed art thou amongst women, and blessed is the fruit of thy womb, Jesus.
0: Holy Mary, Mother of God, save us now and at the hour of our death.
1: Hail Mary, full of grace, the Lord is with thee. Blessed art thou amongst women, and blessed is the fruit of thy womb, Jesus.
0: Holy Mary, Mother of God, pray for us sinners now and at the hour of our death.
1: Hail Mary, full of grace, the Lord is with thee. Blessed art thou amongst women, and blessed is the fruit of thy womb, Jesus.
0: Holy Mary, Mother of God, pray for us sinners now and at the hour of our death.
1: Hail Mary, full of grace, the Lord is with thee. Blessed art thou amongst women, and blessed is the fruit of thy womb, Jesus.
0: Holy Mary, Mother of God, pray for us sinners now and at the hour of our death.
1: Full of grace, the Lord is with thee. Blessed art thou amongst women, and blessed is the fruit of thy womb, Jesus.
0: Holy Mary, Mother of God, pray for us sinners now and at the hour of our death.
1: Hail Mary, full of grace, the Lord is with thee. Blessed art thou amongst women, and blessed is the fruit of thy womb, Jesus.
0: Holy Mary, Mother of God, pray for us sinners now and at the hour of our death.

0: The third sorrowful mystery is the crowning of thorns. Our Father, who art in heaven, hallowed be thy name. Thy kingdom come, thy will be done on earth as it is in heaven. Hail Mary, full of grace, the Lord is with thee. Blessed art thou amongst women, and blessed is the fruit of thy womb, Jesus.
1: Holy Mary,
0: Hail Mary, full of grace, the Lord is with thee. Blessed art thou amongst women, and blessed is the fruit of thy womb, Jesus.
1: Holy Mary, Mother of God, pray for us sinners.
0: Hail Mary, full of grace, the Lord is with thee. Blessed art thou amongst women, and blessed is the fruit of thy womb, Jesus.
1: Holy Mary, Mother of God, pray for us sinners.
0: Hail Mary, full of grace, the Lord is with thee. Blessed art thou amongst women, and blessed is the fruit of thy womb, Jesus.
1: Holy Mary, Mother of God, pray for us sinners.
0: Hail Mary, full of grace, the Lord is with thee. Blessed art thou amongst women, and blessed is the fruit of thy womb, Jesus.
1: Holy Mary, Mother of God, pray for us sinners.
0: Hail Mary, full of grace, the Lord is with thee. Blessed art thou amongst women, and blessed is the fruit of thy womb, Jesus.
1: Holy Mary, Mother of God, pray for us sinners, now and at the hour of our death. Amen.
0: Hail Mary, full of grace, the Lord is with thee. Blessed art thou amongst women, and blessed is the fruit of thy womb, Jesus.
1: Holy Mary, Mother of God, pray for us sinners, now and at the hour of our death. Amen.
0: Hail Mary, full of grace, the Lord is with thee. Blessed art thou amongst women, and blessed is the fruit of thy womb, Jesus.
1: Holy Mary, Mother of God, pray for us sinners, now and at the hour of our death. Amen.
0: Hail Mary, full of grace, the Lord is with thee. Blessed art thou amongst women, and blessed is the fruit of thy womb, Jesus.
1: Holy Mary, Mother of God, pray for us sinners, now and at the hour of our death.
0: Hail Mary, full of grace, the Lord is with thee. Blessed art thou amongst women, and blessed is the fruit of thy womb, Jesus.
1: Holy Mary, Mother of God, pray for us sinners, now and at the hour of our death.

0: my Jesus.
1: Forgive us our sins. Save us from fires of hell. We all sin.
2: Fourth sorrowful mystery is the carrying of the cross. Our Father who art in heaven, hallowed be thy name. Thy kingdom come, thy will be done earth as it is in heaven.
1: Give us this day our daily bread, and forgive us our trespasses, as we forgive those who trespass against us. And lead us not into temptation,
2: but deliver us from evil. Hail Mary, full of grace, the Lord is with thee. Blessed art thou amongst women, and blessed is the fruit of thy womb, Jesus.
1: Holy Mary, Mother of God, pray for us sinners, now and at the hour of our death.
2: Hail Mary, full of grace, the Lord is with thee. Blessed art thou amongst women, and blessed is the fruit of thy womb, Jesus.
1: Holy Mary, Mother of God, pray for us sinners, now and at the hour of our death. Amen.
2: Hail Mary, full of grace, the Lord is with thee. Blessed art thou amongst women, and blessed is the fruit of thy womb, Jesus.
1: Holy Mary, Mother of God, pray for us sinners, now and at the hour of our death. Amen.
2: Hail Mary, full of grace, the Lord is with thee. Blessed art thou amongst women, and blessed is the fruit of thy womb, Jesus.
1: Holy Mary, Mother of God,
2: Hail Mary, full of grace, the Lord is with thee. Blessed art thou amongst women, and blessed is the fruit of thy womb, Jesus.
1: Holy Mary, Mother of God, pray for us sinners, now and at the hour of our death.
2: Hail Mary, full of grace, the Lord is with thee. Blessed art thou amongst women, and blessed is the fruit of thy womb, Jesus.
1: Holy Mary, Mother of God, pray for us sinners, now and at the hour of our death.
2: Hail Mary, full of grace, the Lord is with thee. Blessed art thou amongst women, and blessed is the fruit of thy womb, Jesus.
1: Holy Mary, Mother of God, pray for us sinners.
2: Hail Mary, full of grace, the Lord is with thee. Blessed art thou amongst women, and blessed is the fruit of thy womb, Jesus.
1: Holy Mary, Mother of God, pray for us sinners.
2: Hail Mary, full of grace, the Lord is with thee. Blessed art thou amongst women, and blessed is the fruit of thy womb, Jesus.
1: Holy Mary, Mother of God, pray for us sinners.
2: Hail Mary, full of grace, the Lord is with thee. Blessed art thou amongst women, and blessed is the fruit of thy womb, Jesus.
1: Holy Mary, Mother of God, pray for us sinners, now and at the hour of our death. Amen.

0: Death, sorrow, and mysteries, crucifixion, death of our Lord on the cross. Our Father, who art in heaven, hallowed be thy name, thy kingdom come, thy will be done on earth as in heaven. Hail Mary, full of grace, the Lord is with thee. Blessed art thou amongst women, and blessed is the fruit of thy womb, Jesus.
1: Holy Mary, Mother of God, pray for us sinners now and at the hour of our death.
0: Amen. Hail Mary, full of grace, the Lord is with thee. Blessed art thou amongst women, and blessed is the fruit of thy womb, Jesus.
1: Holy Mary, Mother of God, pray for us sinners now and at the hour of our death.
0: Amen. Hail Mary, full of grace, the Lord is with thee. Blessed art thou amongst women, and blessed is the fruit of thy womb, Jesus.
1: Holy Mary, Mother of God, pray for us sinners now and at the hour of our death.
0: Hail Mary, full of grace, the Lord is with thee. Blessed art thou amongst women, and blessed is the fruit of thy womb, Jesus.
1: Holy Mary, Mother of God, pray for us sinners now and at the hour of our death.
0: Hail Mary, full of grace, the Lord is with thee. Blessed art thou amongst women, and blessed is the fruit of thy womb, Jesus.
1: Holy Mary, Mother of God, pray for us sinners now and at the hour of our death.
0: Hail Mary, full of grace, the Lord is with thee. Blessed art thou amongst women, and blessed is the fruit of thy womb, Jesus.
1: Holy Mary, Mother of God, pray for us sinners now and at the hour of our death.
0: Hail Mary, full of grace, Lord is with thee. Blessed art thou amongst women, and blessed is the fruit of thy womb, Jesus.
1: Holy Mary, Mother of God, pray for us sinners now and at the hour of our death.
0: Hail Mary, full of grace, Lord is with thee. Blessed art thou amongst women, and blessed is the fruit of thy womb, Jesus.
1: Holy Mary, Mother of God, pray for us sinners now and at the hour of our death.
0: Hail Mary, full of grace, Lord is with thee. Blessed art thou amongst women, and blessed is the fruit of thy womb, Jesus.
1: Holy Mary, Mother of God, pray for us sinners now and at the hour of our death.
0: Hail Mary, full of grace, Lord is with thee. Blessed art thou amongst women, and blessed is the fruit of thy womb, Jesus.
1: Holy Mary, Mother of God,

0: Queen,
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0: to thee do we cry, O God's judgment. To thee do we send up our sighs, and our sighs, and our tears. Turn then, most gracious Lord, to give thy hands of mercy towards us. And after this, our exaltation to us, let us go to thy Lord Jesus. O clement, O loving, O sweet Virgin Mary. Pray for us, Holy Mother of God. Let us pray. O God, whose only begotten Son, by his life, death, and resurrection, has purchased for us the rewards of eternal life. Grant, we beseech thee, that meditating upon these mysteries of the most holy rosary of the Blessed Virgin Mary, we may imitate what they contain and obtain what they promise through the same Christ our Lord.
2: In the name of the Father, and of the Son, and of the Holy Ghost, and I believe in God, the Father Almighty, creator of heaven and earth, and in Jesus Christ, his only Son, our Lord, who was conceived by the Holy Ghost, born of the Virgin Mary, suffered under Pontius Pilate, was crucified, died, and was buried. He descended into hell. The third day he arose again from the dead. He ascended into heaven, seated at the right hand of God the Father Almighty. From thence he shall come to judge the living and the dead. Our Father who art in heaven, hallowed be thy name. Thy kingdom come, thy will be done on earth as it is in heaven.
3: Give us
2: Hail Mary, full of grace, the Lord is with thee. Blessed art thou amongst women, and blessed is the fruit of thy womb, Jesus. Hail Mary, full of grace, the Lord is with thee. Blessed art thou amongst women, and blessed is the fruit of thy womb, Jesus. Hail Mary, full of grace, the Lord is with thee. Blessed art thou amongst women, and blessed is the fruit of thy womb, Jesus.

0: first glorious mystery of the resurrection. Our Father, who art in heaven, hallowed be thy name. Thy kingdom come, thy will be done on earth as it is in heaven. Hail Mary, full of grace, the Lord is with thee. Blessed art thou amongst women, and blessed is the fruit of thy womb, Jesus.
1: Holy Mary, Mother of God,
0: pray for us sinners now and at the hour of our death. Amen. Hail Mary, full of grace, the Lord is with thee. Blessed art thou amongst women, and blessed is the fruit of thy womb, Jesus.
1: Holy Mary, Mother of God, pray for us sinners now and at the hour of our death.
0: Hail Mary, full of grace, the Lord is with thee. Blessed art thou amongst women, and blessed is the fruit of thy womb, Jesus.
1: Holy Mary, Mother of God, pray for us sinners now and at the hour of our death.
0: Hail Mary, full of grace, the Lord is with thee. Blessed art thou amongst women, and blessed is the fruit of thy womb, Jesus.
1: Holy Mary, Mother of God, pray for us sinners now and at the hour of our death.
0: Hail Mary, full of grace, the Lord is with thee. Blessed art thou amongst women, and blessed is the fruit of thy womb, Jesus.
1: Holy Mary, Mother of God, pray for us sinners now and at the hour of
0: Hail Mary, full of grace, the Lord is with thee. Blessed art thou amongst women, and blessed is the fruit of thy womb, Jesus.
1: Holy Mary,
0: Hail Mary, full of grace, the Lord is with thee. Blessed art thou amongst women, and blessed is the fruit of thy womb, Jesus.
1: Holy Mary, Mother of God, pray for us sinners now and at the hour
0: Hail Mary, full of grace, the Lord is with thee. Blessed art thou amongst women, and blessed is the fruit of thy womb, Jesus.
1: Holy Mary, Mother of God, pray for us sinners now
0: Hail Mary, full of grace, the Lord is with thee. Blessed art thou amongst women, and blessed is the fruit of thy womb, Jesus.
1: Holy Mary,
0: Hail Mary, full of grace, the Lord is with thee. Blessed art thou amongst women, and blessed is the fruit of thy womb, Jesus.
1: Holy Mary,

0: Jesus.
1: The second glorious mystery is the Ascension. Our Father who art in heaven, hallowed be thy name. Thy kingdom come, thy will be done on earth as it is in heaven.
0: Give us this day our daily bread, and forgive us our trespasses, as we forgive those who trespass against us. And lead us not into temptation, but deliver
1: us from evil. Hail Mary, full of grace, the Lord is with thee. Blessed art thou amongst women, and blessed is the fruit of thy womb, Jesus.
0: Holy Mary, Mother of God, pray for us sinners now and at the hour of our death.
1: Hail Mary, full of grace, the Lord is with thee. Blessed art thou amongst women, and blessed is the fruit of thy womb, Jesus.
0: Holy Mary, Mother of God, pray for us sinners now and at the hour of our death.
1: Hail Mary, full of grace, the Lord is with thee. Blessed art thou amongst women, and blessed is the fruit of thy womb, Jesus.
0: Holy Mary, Mother of God, pray for us sinners now and at the hour of our death.
1: Hail Mary, full of grace, the Lord is with thee. Blessed art thou amongst women, and blessed is the fruit of thy womb, Jesus.
0: Holy Mary, Mother of God, pray for us sinners now and at the hour of our death.
1: Hail Mary, full of grace, the Lord is with thee. Blessed art thou amongst women, and blessed is the fruit of thy womb, Jesus.
0: Holy Mary, Mother of God, pray for us sinners now and at the hour of our death.
1: Hail Mary, full of grace, the Lord is with thee. Blessed art thou amongst women, and blessed is the fruit of thy womb, Jesus.
0: Holy Mary, Mother of God, pray for us sinners now and at the hour of our death.
1: Hail Mary, full of grace, the Lord is with thee. Blessed is the Lord is with thee. Blessed art thou amongst women, and blessed is the fruit of thy womb, Jesus.
0: Holy Mary.

0: The third glorious mystery is the descent of the Holy Ghost upon the apostles of Mary. Our Father, who art in heaven, hallowed be thy name. Thy kingdom come, thy will be done on earth as it is in heaven.
1: Give us this day our daily bread, and forgive us our trespasses, as we forgive those who trespass against us. And lead us not into temptation, but deliver us from evil.
0: Hail Mary, full of grace, the Lord is with thee. Blessed art thou amongst women, and blessed is the fruit of thy womb, Jesus.
1: Holy Mary, Mother of God, pray for us sinners now.
0: Hail Mary, full of grace, the Lord is with thee. Blessed art thou amongst women, and blessed is the fruit of thy womb, Jesus.
1: Holy Mary, Mother of God, pray for us sinners now and at the hour of our death.
0: Hail Mary, full of grace, the Lord is with thee. Blessed art thou amongst women, and blessed is the fruit of thy womb, Jesus.
1: Holy Mary, Mother of God, pray for us sinners now and at the hour of our death.
0: Hail Mary, full of grace, the Lord is with thee. Blessed art thou amongst women, and blessed is the fruit of thy womb, Jesus.
1: Holy Mary, Mother of God, pray for us sinners now and at the hour of our death.
0: Hail Mary, full of grace, the Lord is with thee. Blessed art thou amongst women, and blessed is the fruit of thy womb, Jesus.
1: Holy Mary, Mother of God, pray for us sinners now and at the hour of our death.
0: Hail Mary, full of grace, the Lord is with thee. Blessed art thou amongst women, and blessed is the fruit of thy womb, Jesus.
1: Holy Mary, Mother of God, pray for us sinners now and at the hour of our death.
0: Hail Mary, full of grace, the Lord is with thee. Blessed art thou amongst women, and blessed is the fruit of thy womb, Jesus.
1: Holy Mary, Mother of God, pray for us sinners now and at the hour of our death.
0: Hail Mary, full of grace, the Lord is with thee. Blessed art thou amongst women, and blessed is the fruit of thy womb, Jesus.
1: Holy Mary, Mother of God,
0: Hail Mary, full of grace, the Lord is with thee. Blessed art thou amongst women, and blessed is the fruit of thy womb, Jesus.
1: Holy Mary, Mother of God, pray for us sinners now and at the hour of our death.
0: Hail Mary, full of grace, the Lord is with thee. Blessed art thou amongst women, and blessed is the fruit of thy womb, Jesus.
1: Holy Mary, Mother of God, pray for us sinners now and at the hour of our death.

0: Jesus.
1: Forgive us our sins, save us from fire and fire. Lead all souls to heaven, especially
0: those who are most in need of mercy. The fourth glorious mystery is the Assumption. Our Father, who art in heaven, hallowed be thy name. Thy kingdom come, thy will be done on earth as it is in heaven.
1: Give us this day our daily bread, and forgive us our trespasses, as we forgive those who trespass against us. And lead us not into temptation, but deliver us from evil.
0: Hail Mary, full of grace, the Lord is with thee. Blessed art thou among women, and blessed is the fruit of thy womb, Jesus.
1: Holy Mary, Mother of God, pray for us sinners, now and at the hour of our
0: death. Hail Mary, full of grace, the Lord is with thee. Blessed art thou among women, and blessed is the fruit of thy womb, Jesus.
1: Holy Mary, Mother of God, pray for us sinners, now and at the hour of our death.
0: Hail Mary, full of grace, the Lord is with thee. Blessed art thou among women, and blessed is the fruit of thy womb, Jesus.
1: Holy Mary, Mother of God, pray for us sinners, now and at the hour of our death.
0: Hail Mary, full of grace, the Lord is with thee. Blessed art thou among women, and blessed is the fruit of thy womb, Jesus.
1: Holy Mary, Mother of God, pray for us sinners, now and at the hour of our death.
0: Hail Mary, full of grace, the Lord is with thee. Blessed art thou among women, and blessed is the fruit of thy womb, Jesus.
1: Holy Mary, Mother of God, pray for us sinners, now and at the hour of our death.
0: Hail Mary, full of grace, the Lord is with thee. Blessed art thou among women, and blessed is the fruit of thy womb, Jesus.
1: Holy Mary.

0: grace, Lord is with thee. Blessed art thou among women, and blessed is the fruit of thy womb, Jesus.
1: Holy Mary, Mother of God, pray for us sinners, now and at the hour of our death.
0: Hail Mary, full of grace, Lord is with thee. Blessed art thou among women, and blessed is the fruit of thy womb, Jesus.
1: Holy Mary, Mother of God, pray for us sinners, now and at the hour of our death.
0: Hail Mary, full of grace, Lord is with thee. Blessed art thou among women, and blessed is the fruit of thy womb, Jesus.
1: Holy Mary, Mother of God, pray for us sinners, now and at the hour of our death.
0: Hail Mary, full of grace, Lord is with thee. Blessed art thou among women, and blessed is the fruit of thy womb, Jesus.
1: Holy Mary, Mother of God, pray for us sinners, now and at the hour of our death.

0: Jesus.
1: Forgive us our sins.
2: The fifth glorious mystery is the coronation. Our Father, who art in heaven, hallowed be thy name. Thy kingdom come, thy will be done on earth as it is in heaven.
1: Give us this
3: day our daily bread, and forgive us our trespasses, as we forgive those who trespass against us. And lead us not into temptation, but deliver us from evil.
2: Hail Mary, full of grace, the Lord is with thee. Blessed art thou amongst women, and blessed is the fruit of thy womb, Jesus.
1: Holy Mary, Mother of God,
3: pray for us sinners, now and at the hour of our death.
2: Hail Mary, full of grace, the Lord is with thee. Blessed art thou amongst women, and blessed is the fruit of thy womb, Jesus.
3: Holy Mary, Mother of God, pray for us sinners, now and at the hour of our death.
2: Hail Mary, full of grace, the Lord is with thee. Blessed art thou amongst women, and blessed is the fruit of thy womb, Jesus.
3: Holy Mary, Mother of God, pray for us sinners, now and at the hour of our death.
2: Hail Mary, full of grace, the Lord is with thee. Blessed art thou amongst women, and blessed is the fruit of thy womb, Jesus.
3: Holy Mary, Mother of God, pray for us sinners, now and at the hour of our death.
2: Full of grace, the Lord is with thee. Blessed art thou amongst women, and blessed is the fruit of thy womb, Jesus.
3: Holy Mary, Mother of God, pray for us sinners, now and at the hour of our death.
2: Hail Mary, full of grace, the Lord is with thee. Blessed art thou amongst women, and blessed is the fruit of thy womb, Jesus.
3: Holy Mary, Mother of God, pray for us sinners, now and at the hour of our death.
2: Grace, the Lord is with thee. Blessed art thou amongst women, and blessed is the fruit of thy womb, Jesus.
3: Holy Mary, Mother of God, pray for us sinners, now and at the hour of our death.
2: Hail Mary, full of grace, the Lord is with thee. Blessed art thou amongst women, and blessed is the fruit of thy womb, Jesus.
3: Holy Mary, Mother of God, pray for us sinners, now and at the hour of our death.
2: Hail Mary, full of grace, the Lord is with thee. Blessed art thou amongst women, and blessed is the fruit of thy womb, Jesus.
3: Holy Mary, Mother of God, pray for us sinners, now and at the hour of our death.
2: Hail Mary, full of grace, the Lord is with thee. Blessed art thou amongst women, and blessed is the fruit of thy womb, Jesus.
3: Holy

0: Forgive us our sins, and save us from the fire of hell. Lead all souls to heaven, especially those who most need mercy. Hail, Holy Queen,
1: Mother of mercy, and Lord of mercy, and Lord of mercy. To thee we cry, our gracious Son of the Trinity. To thee we send up our sighs, mourning, and weeping, and our crying tears. Turn the most gracious heaven to the Lord, and to mercy for us. And after this, there is thou hast shown unto us the blessed fruit of thy womb, Jesus. Upon the blood of all Jesus, we pray.
0: Pray for us, O Holy Mother of God. Let us pray. O God, whose only begotten Son, by his life, death, and resurrection, hath purchased for us the rewards of eternal salvation, grant, we beseech thee, that in meditating upon these mysteries of the Most Holy Rosary of the Blessed Virgin Mary, we may imitate what they contain and obtain what they promise, through the same Christ our Lord.

0: In the name of the Father, and of the Son, and of the Holy Spirit. Amen. Lord, have mercy on us.
1: Christ, have mercy on us.
0: Lord, have mercy on us. Christ, hear us.
1: Christ, graciously hear us.
0: God, the Father of heaven,
1: have mercy on us.
0: God, the Son, Redeemer of the world,
1: have mercy on us.
0: God, the Holy Spirit,
1: have mercy on us.
0: Holy Trinity, one God,
1: have mercy on us.
0: Holy Mary,
1: pray for us.
0: Holy Mother of God,
1: pray for us.
0: Holy Virgin of Virgins,
1: pray for us.
0: Mother of Christ,
1: pray for us.
0: Mother of the Church,
1: pray for us.
0: Mother of Divine Grace,
1: pray for us.
0: Mother Most Pure,
1: pray for us.
0: Mother Most Chaste,
1: pray for us.
0: Mother Inviolate,
1: pray for us.
0: Mother Undefiled,
1: pray for us.
0: Mother Most Amiable,
1: pray for us.
0: Mother Most Admirable,
1: pray for us.
0: Mother of Good Counsel,
1: pray for us.
0: Mother of our Creator,
1: pray for us.
0: Mother of our Savior,
1: pray for us.
0: Virgin Most Prudent,
1: pray for us.
0: Virgin Most Venerable,
1: pray for us.
0: Virgin Most Renowned,
1: pray for us.
0: Virgin Most Powerful,
1: pray for us.
0: Virgin Most Merciful,
1: pray for us.
0: Virgin Most Faithful,
1: pray for us.
0: Mirror of Justice,
1: pray for us.
0: Seat of Wisdom,
1: pray for us.
0: Cause of our Joy,
1: pray for us.
0: Spiritual Vessel,
1: pray for us.
0: Vessel of Honor,
1: pray for us.
0: Singular Vessel of Devotion,
1: pray for us.
0: Mystical Rose,
1: pray for us.
0: Tower of David,
1: pray for us.
0: Tower of Ivory,
1: pray for us.
0: House of Gold,
1: pray for us.
0: Ark of the Covenant,
1: pray for us.
0: Gate of Heaven,
1: pray for us.
0: Morning Star,
1: pray for us.
0: Health of the Sick,
1: pray for us.
0: Refuge of Sinners,
1: pray for us.
0: Comforter of the Afflicted,
1: pray for us.
0: Help of Christians,
1: pray for us.
0: Queen of Angels,
1: pray for us.
0: Queen of Patriarchs,
1: pray for us.
0: Queen of Prophets,
1: pray for us.
0: Queen of Apostles,
1: pray for us.
0: Queen of Martyrs,
1: pray for us.
0: Queen of Confessors,
1: pray for us.
0: Queen of Virgins,
1: pray for us.
0: Queen of All Saints,
1: pray for us.
0: Queen conceived without original sin,
1: pray for us.
0: Queen assumed into Heaven,
1: pray for us.
0: Queen of the Most Holy Rosary,
1: pray for us.
0: Queen of Families,
1: pray for us.
0: Queen of Peace,
1: pray for us.
0: Lamb of God, who takest away the sins of the world,
2: spare us, O Lord.
0: Lamb of God, who takest away the sins of the world,
2: graciously hear us, O Lord.
0: Lamb of God, who takest away the sins of the world,
2: have mercy on us.
0: Pray for us, O Holy Mother of God,
2: that we may be made worthy of the promises of Christ.
0: Let us pray. Grant, we beseech thee, O Lord God, that we, thy servants, may enjoy perpetual health of mind and body, and by the glorious intercession of the Blessed Mary, ever-Virgin, be delivered from present sorrow and enjoy everlasting happiness, through Christ our Lord.
2: Amen.

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3: A short instruction on the Holy Mass. Of all the practices recommended by our holy religion, morning and evening prayers, prayers before and after meals, visits to the Most Holy Sacrament, Rosary, Way of the Cross, etc., the August sacrifice of the Mass is the greatest, the most precious, and the most holy, as well as the most conducive to man's salvation. Holy Mass was instituted by Christ Himself at the Last Supper. He commanded his apostles to do the same that he had done, saying, "Do this for a commemoration of me." Assisting at Holy Mass, you should have the fourfold intention of adoration, by which we acknowledge our dependence on God as the ruler over life and death, of praise and thanksgiving for the benefits conferred on us, of reparation for our sins and negligences, of impetration to implore of Him the grace necessary for our salvation. If you desire to implore other benefits from God through the Holy Sacrifice of the Mass, very well, but do not forget the main intention. You can offer the Mass in union with the priest for some particular end, for instance, to obtain the grace to practice a particular virtue, overcome a special temptation, or obtain any other favor, either for yourself or your neighbor.

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1: The epistle for today's Mass is taken from St. Peter's first epistle. Dearly beloved, be you all of one mind, having compassion one of another, being lovers of the brotherhood, merciful, modest, humble, not rendering evil for evil, nor railing for railing, but contrariwise blessing. For unto this you are called, that you may inherit a blessing. For he that will love life and see good days, let him refrain his tongue from evil, and his lips, that they seek no guile. Let him decline from evil and do good. Let him seek after peace and pursue it. Because the eyes of the Lord are upon the just, and his ears are unto their prayers, but the countenance of the Lord against them that do evil things. And who is he that can hurt you if you be zealous of good? But if also you suffer anything for justice's sake, blessed are you. And be not afraid of their fear, and be not troubled, but sanctify the Lord Christ in your hearts. Please stand for the gospel. The gospel is taken from the fifth chapter of the Gospel of Matthew. At that time, Jesus said to his disciples, "Except your justice abound more than that of the scribes and the Pharisees, you shall not enter into the kingdom of heaven. You have heard that it was said to them of old, 'Thou shalt not kill,' and whosoever shall kill shall be in the danger of the judgment. But I say to you that whosoever is angry with his brother shall be in danger of the judgment, and whosoever shall say to his brother, 'Raca,' shall be in danger of the council. And whosoever shall say, 'Thou fool,' shall be in danger of hellfire. If therefore thou offer thy gift at the altar, and there thou remember that thy brother has anything against thee, leave there thy offering before the altar, and go first to be reconciled to thy brother, and then coming, thou shalt offer thy gift." Please be seated. In the name of the Father, and of the Son, and of the Holy Ghost, amen. My dear faithful, when our Lord came upon this earth, he found that the Jewish people had many false ideas about religion and about what was pleasing to God. And they got these false ideas from the Pharisees. The people thought, well, all we have to do is be like the Pharisees and we will go to heaven. We will be pleasing to God. But they were wrong, because the Pharisees were definitely not pleasing to God. And in fact, we may say that the Pharisees were not going to heaven. It seems that they did not save their souls. The Pharisees did not save their souls. In today's gospel, our Lord tells the people that they will not go to heaven unless they're better than the scribes and the Pharisees, implying that the scribes and Pharisees were not going to make it. Throughout his public ministry, our Lord made many efforts to correct the false ideas of the Jews about morality and about religion. But there was one occasion when it seems as if he tried to correct everything at once. And this was his Sermon on the Mount. During his Sermon on the Mount, he goes systematically through the Ten Commandments. And for each of them, he says, "You have heard it said of old, this, that, and the other. But I say to you, you thought that this is what the commandments meant, but I say to you that they mean this other thing." And so in today's gospel, we find our Lord in the midst of his Sermon on the Mount, and he's correcting false ideas about the fifth commandment. As we all know, the commandment reads, "Thou shalt not kill." And the Pharisees, who took everything very literally, like modern-day Protestants, they said to themselves, "Well, I haven't killed anybody, so I must be pleasing to God. I can check off that commandment, and I can assure myself that I'm going to heaven." How many of you in this room have killed somebody? I suspect none of you probably killed anybody. If that was all that it took to fulfill the fifth commandment, don't kill anybody, it would be quite simple. It would be extremely easy to do religion. But that's not all that God requires. He doesn't just forbid us to kill, but he forbids us to do anything that leads to killing. The entire path, let me say, that leads to killing. And what leads to killing? Unjust anger. Unjust anger. It's not just wrong to kill, it's wrong to be angry in an unjust way. Unjust anger is the starting point of a process that, if left unhindered, will end with us taking the life of another. And that's why our Lord says, "You have heard that it was said to them of old, 'Thou shalt not kill.' But I say to you that whosoever is angry with his brother shall be liable to judgment." It's not just killing, it's also anger. Anger begins on the inside with our thoughts. And there's a certain bitterness welling up within us against another person, a desire to harm the other in order to exercise revenge upon them. And then, after this first stage, anger can move. If we don't suppress the anger, if we don't control the anger, anger can move to a second stage where we begin to speak words of anger against the other. We begin to speak harshly to the person, calling him names, raising our voice, saying things like, "You idiot, why did you do that?" And these words, in turn, fuel the anger, make it grow bigger and bigger, until finally we go to blows. This is the entire process that leads to the killing. It starts with thoughts, then it goes to words, then it goes to violence, physical violence exercised against the other. And the whole process is sinful. The entire process is offensive to God. And this is what our Lord wants to clarify in today's gospel. It's not just the third stage that's wrong. It's the first and the second as well. So today, let's just consider briefly the nature of anger, its effects, and its remedies. Anger is not always wrong. It's just wrong most of the time. Anger is okay, and it's even a good thing when it serves reason, when it's reasonable, when it doesn't go before reason, but it follows reason. Reasonable anger is a good thing. Unreasonable anger is a bad thing. When anger is a servant of reason, it is serving a good purpose. There are two conditions for anger to be good. First of all, anger has to have a good object. The reason for the anger has to be just. And then secondly, the anger has to be with due moderation. It must not exceed its proper bounds. So, for instance, a father might have noticed that his son has just shoplifted at a store. And this makes him angry. And it should make him angry. Because it's wrong. It's wrong to take things that are not your own. So the father recognizes that this is wrong. He gets angry. Yet he keeps his anger within due bounds. He tells his son, "Son, you must not take anything that does not belong to you. This is offensive to God. We're going to go back to the store. We're going to take the thing. We're going to talk to the shop owner. And you're going to apologize. And you're going to give that back." It's a just anger. And it's kept within due bounds. And the anger, in fact, is what moves the father. It sort of adds to the intellectual comprehension that it's wrong. It adds to it this compulsion to do what's right, to rectify the situation. And there, anger is playing a good role. But say you had a situation where the son is at the table and he accidentally knocks over his glass. And the father's angry. But the object of the anger is not just. It was an accident. There was no moral fault on the part of the son. He just happened to tip over his glass. And the father gets angry. But he shouldn't be angry. It's an unjust anger. And if the father starts yelling and even starts being violent, certainly the anger has gone beyond, well beyond the boundaries it should. If in fact, for instance, the son purposely knocked over his glass, and the father just started yelling and screaming and beating the child, even though it was a just anger, it would have gone well beyond its proper boundaries. It's somewhat rare, we could say, that our anger is good and just. And the reason is that anger is quicker than reason. And so it often runs in front of reason instead of being guided by reason, instead of being under the control of reason. And when that happens, when anger runs in front of reason, it overcomes reason. It destroys our reason. And we become like animals. We become like raging, irrational beasts, just out of control. And I'll be quoting to you a bit from the words of that great doctor of the church, St. Gregory the Great, on this question of anger. He says that unjust anger destroys the likeness of God in us. That we are created in the likeness of God in that we have reason. We have an immortal soul by which we can think. That's how we're created in the image of God. But when anger flares up, it destroys our reason. And it's as if the likeness of God is destroyed in us. We are, at that point, animals, not children of God. St. Gregory speaks of what unbridled anger does to the soul in very powerful words. Here's what he says. Through anger, wisdom is lost, so that we no longer know what we are to do or in what manner we should do it, because it takes away the light of the understanding when it confuses the mind by stirring it up. Through anger, justice is abandoned. When the mind is thrown into disorder, this blunts the judgment of the reason, so that whatever rage may suggest is considered right. Through anger, the pleasantness of social life is lost. For the man who will not moderate his feelings in accord with human reason needs must, like a wild beast, live alone. Through anger, peace and mutual concord is broken up. An angry man digs up sins, for he makes even the wicked worse than they were, provoking them to strife. Through anger, the light of truth is lost. For when anger brings the darkness of confusion upon the mind, God hides from it the ray of our knowledge of Him. Through anger, the brightness of the Holy Ghost is shut out from the soul. If anger should deprive us of our peace of mind, it closes our soul to the Holy Ghost, and the soul left empty by His absence is soon led on to open folly, and its thoughts become disordered from top to bottom. End of quotation from St. Gregory the Great. Consider how easy it is for us to act upon anger without thinking, without reflecting, without being reasonable. We might see the husband or wife do this or that, or say this or that. We don't think about what we should say or do. We just act. Words come out, words that we would never pronounce if we were not in the grip of anger. And it's like we can't stop ourselves. There's this fire raging in our soul, and it would take an incredible effort to put it out at that moment. It can't be stopped because we've allowed it to flare up, because we have this habit of anger. To get back to St. Gregory, he paints the picture of this state of rage in us as follows. The angry man utters sounds with his mouth, but he has no knowledge of what he is saying. A man who does not know what he's doing, in what way is he different from a madman? And so often it happens that anger leaps into action, and the more the reason has gone away, the wilder anger grows. The soul has no longer the power to control itself, for it is now in the power of a stranger. And frenzy, the more it holds captive the mind, the mistress of our bodily members, the more it will use them to inflict violence. End of quotation from St. Gregory the Great. This unjust anger, when it enters the home, it destroys the happiness of the home. It makes everyone miserable. First of all, the one who's angry. Anger doesn't make us happy. We've got to understand that. Anger makes us miserable. It destroys our peace of soul. Secondly, it makes unhappy the one at whom the anger is directed. And thirdly, it makes unhappy the ones who are just merely witnesses of the anger, who are in the presence of the anger. And so we have to strive greatly throughout our entire lives to get our hearts under control, to subject our hearts to reason, to make our hearts to conform to the meek and humble hearts of our Lord and our Lady. St. Gregory suggests two ways to cure our anger. And both of them involve the use of our reason, trying to strengthen our reason so that it can gain control over our passions. The first way is for us to anticipate what makes us angry, to think, to sit down and have a reflection. What makes me angry every day? What makes me angry in my family? What makes me angry at work? What makes me angry when I'm on the road? Wherever it may be. And we anticipate beforehand all of these things. And we say to ourselves, I'm not going to let that make me angry anymore. Right now, at this present moment, I'm going to reach this state of acceptance of all that happening to me. I'm going to be okay with that. When that happens, it's going to be okay. I'm going to welcome it, even. I'm going to be willing for these things to happen to me. When someone cuts me off on the road, when my wife chews her fingernails, when my husband lets the grass get too tall, I'm just going to deal with it. I'm not going to get angry. I'm not going to lose it. Here's what St. Gregory says. The first way to defeat anger is that a cautious mind, before it begins to do anything, considers what possible affronts it is likely to meet, and mindful of the insults offered our Redeemer, prepares itself for contradictions, and should these come its way, the more prudently it arms itself beforehand, the more courageously it meets them. So before undertaking any action, the mind should carefully dwell upon the contradictions it may meet, that bearing them in mind at all times, and at all times fronting them with the breastplate of patience, it may through caution both overcome what it meets and count as a gain what it does not meet. The second strategy

0: Do people have any occasion to be angry with me? And if that's the case, do I have a right to be angry at them in turn? Here's our reason, considering if we're just, that in fact we are full of faults. And when we realize that we are full of faults, we find it much easier to bear the faults of others. We see the hypocrisy, the inherent hypocrisy of our anger. St. Gregory says, the second way of safeguarding our peace of mind is that when we regard the faults of others, let us reflect upon our own sins in which we have done injury to others. For when we look at our own frailty, it moves us to excuse the ills that are done to us by others. For he will bear patiently with others who injure him if he duly remembers that there may be something in his own conduct which calls for patience in others. It is as though fire were put out with water, when, should rage spring up in us, each one recalls his own faults to mind. For a man is ashamed not to spare others, who often remembers that he has himself committed sins against God and his neighbor, which must yet be forgiven. End of quotation from St. Gregory the Great. And so, my dear faithful, if I want to live as Christians who truly follow our Lord Jesus Christ and his gospel, we can't just avoid killing people. We've also got to avoid unjust anger in our thoughts and in our words towards our neighbor. The main way in which we can do this is having our reason get control over our passions, never letting our anger run in front of our reason. When we consider the members of the Holy Family, our Lord, our Lady, Saint Joseph, and their lives, all we see is this peace and self-control. Our Lord and our Lady, they certainly did not speak these harsh words one towards another that we're accustomed to speak to our loved ones. And we know that Saint Joseph was the most meek and silent of men. So let us strive to adopt the meekness and humility of the Sacred Heart, of the Immaculate Heart of Saint Joseph, by preparing ourselves beforehand, before we get angry, getting ourselves ready and being willing to bear it. Because if we do not get our anger under control, we will not be holier than the scribes and the Pharisees. We will not be able to make it to heaven. In the name of the Father, and of the Son.
1: But where does the true love of our Lord come from? It comes from faith. We must be those who follow our Lord because we have this great faith in him, because it is this faith which leads us to that love of our Lord. And it will be only faith in our Lord that will keep us on the right path. For when the road gets tough and when Calvary is looming over the horizon, it is only this attachment to our Lord that will keep us on the right path, that will see us through with our Lord. We know that when things became tough in his life, those who followed him because of his healing and his comfort, they left him. They abandoned him. So we must be those who have that strong faith that leads to a great attachment of love to our Lord. But even with this act of faith, we must remember what we are, and that is lost sheep who had been saved by our Lord. And so this leads us to another beautiful virtue that this gospel is trying to show us. It's that virtue of humility.
2: An act of spiritual communion. In the name of the Father, and of the Son, and of the Holy Spirit. Amen. My Jesus, I believe that you are present in the most holy sacrament. I love you above all things, and I desire to receive you into my soul. Since I cannot at this moment receive you sacramentally, come at least spiritually into my heart.

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Never permit me to be separated from you. Amen. In the name of the Father, and of the Son, and of the Holy Spirit. Amen.

0: We have our faith because we believe what God has revealed and what he teaches us through the church. We obey the church when we believe. We make acts of faith. It's an act of obedience. We don't understand the mysteries of our faith. We don't figure them out. We believe because God tells us, because the church teaches us. We obey. We obey when it comes to the commandments of the church, the precepts of the church. We don't choose them. Just like we don't choose the faith, we don't choose the commandments, we obey. When the priest celebrates the traditional Latin Mass, he obeys the rites of the church, the rubrics. He follows them as carefully as he possibly can. It's an act of obedience. The whole life of Catholics is that of obedience because we know the church knows better and the church is able to teach us how to live our Catholic lives, how to pray, what to pray for. The church tells us everything and we are happy to obey, and we do so with joy in our hearts because the church can teach us how to love God and how to serve him. Protestantism is a rebellion, just like King Saul's rebellion. It's a rebellion against the laws of the church, the prayers of the church, the customs of the church, the traditions of the church. And likewise, modernism is a rebellion. Sometimes people accuse us, traditional Catholics, of being disobedient. Disobedient to the Pope and the bishops who want to reform and change the church from within. And of being attached to our own will and our own way of doing things. In fact, everything we do is dictated to us by the church, handed down by the laws of the church, by the traditional code of canon law, by the rubrics, by the customs and the practices of our forefathers. And we do what has been proven and tried as producing saints. And we're happy to do it. We're not traditional because we want to be, because we choose to be, because this is our own idea, but because the church teaches us that. And the church has condemned all the modern errors and all the liberalism and the religious liberty and the ecumenism. It's all condemned. And the church has taught us. Archbishop Lefebvre was accused of saying, "You are disobedient to the Pope, Pope Paul VI, by refusing to say the new Mass." And he says, "Either I must obey the popes before Vatican II or the popes after Vatican II. I can't obey both. They're in contradiction with one another. Whom must I obey? The church, the mind of the church, of course." And the same applies to us too. And so it's our love of obedience which makes us traditional Catholics. And that love of obedience to the church, the mind of the church, the way the church loves and adores and serves Almighty God. That's why we keep all the rules and customs. And that obedience is a precious virtue.
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2: Hatzum, Letter to a Young Man. Dear, you might be puzzled by the title of this letter. Hatzum is the answer you would give in Latin should your name be read out in a roll call. During the priestly ordination ceremony, the assistant priest reads out the names of the candidates for ordination, to which the ordinandi reply, "Ad sum," or present. Technically, this would be the very moment of your vocation, should you choose to give yourself to the priesthood. It is the moment when you are called in the name of the bishop to receive the sacrament of holy order. It is the culmination of a journey often strewn with obstacles and doubt, demands and sacrifice. A journey that the world does not understand. Holy Order. The adsum that you might cry out before the bishop, the ministers and the faithful would be but the exterior and climactic manifestation of the interior adsum, oft repeated since the desire to enter seminary was first discerned. Standing before the bishop, candle in right hand, chasuble folded over the left arm, you would have prepared yourself for this moment by leaving the world, leaving its way of life, and leaving its outward dress, in order to become an adopted child of the Church by the ceremony of tonsure, to approach the altar by the four minor orders, to reach the threshold of the priesthood by the major orders of the subdiaconate and diaconate, so that after much prayer, study, and the exercise of virtue, you might be ready to receive the greatest gift that God can bestow on a man, the sacramental priesthood, which is nothing less than a participation in the priesthood of our Lord Jesus Christ. Order in the hierarchy. The sacrament is called Holy Order because it inserts the recipient into an order, which is the hierarchy of the sacred ministers, subdeacon, deacon, priest, bishop. Ordination to the diaconate and to the episcopate are also part of the sacrament of Holy Order. All three ordinations, to the diaconate, the priesthood, and the episcopate, imprint a character on the soul, which mark the ordinand according to his order. Order to Christ. To be ordained is to be ordered or configured to Christ as the mediator between God and man. We say that the priest participates in the priesthood of Jesus Christ, who is the sole priest of the New Testament. The priest, therefore, in the person of Christ, offers the divine sacrifice to God on behalf of man, and draws down heavenly gifts of grace to order men and to order the whole of society to God. Order in man. The priest is not just a conduit of gifts from man to God and from God to man. He gives himself to God along with Christ as the victim. He also gives himself to man along with Christ as a teacher, governor, and sanctifier. In relation to man, his purpose is to bring mankind back to God, both as individuals and collectively in society. For this reason, too, we could say that the sacrament of Holy Order is aptly named because its purpose is to put order into the world, into individuals, families, communities, nations, the whole of society, so that they may finish in God. This order is not just an order of actions, moral behaviour, but also an order of being. A man ordered to God in his being is one incorporated into the mystical body of Christ by sanctifying grace. In summary, the priest is one who works for the recapitulation of all things in Christ. We refer to Pope St. Pius X's motto taken from St. Paul, Instaurare omnia in Christo. The need for holy order. In the world today, instead of moving towards a recapitulation in Christ, mankind appears to be collectively distancing itself from God with fiendish determination. The culture of death, of which woke culture is the latest subspecies, is in despotic ascendancy everywhere in the world, even in the Catholic Church. The greatest powers of the world are united in creating a new world order, which in fact is just a continuation of the old world disorder of Lucifer's rebellion against God. And the only way this movement can be reversed is by the sacrament of Holy Order. We need more young men to say, Ad Sum. The eternal future of so many souls and the history of the world depend on it. Just think, a priest ordained at, say, 26 years old and living until 80 would offer over 20,000 masses, would hear perhaps 30,000 confessions and would give communion 500,000 times. He would baptize perhaps 500 souls and marry 100 couples. Catechize hundreds of children and adults and bury another 500 souls. Every vocation, therefore, is a world-changing event. Your choice. Adsum, first in your heart and later before the bishop on the day of your ordination, is your choice. Don't wait for a Damascene thunderbolt or a gentle whisper in the breeze. A vocation is your choice. If there are no insurmountable obstacles on your path to the priesthood, such as responsibilities or dependence, And if you have the requisite moral and intellectual virtue, all that is holding you back from uttering ad sum is your will, because it's your choice. You have heard me say this before. A vocation is not something totally objective, something that you can have metaphysical certitude about. And it's not something totally subjective, something to be found in mysterious signs and sentiments. It's your choice, based on both the facts of your capability and your disposition of heart towards self-sacrificing love of God and everything he loves. Your courage. So, ponder this call to cry ad sum to the bishop. If it fills you with fear, know that you can't be courageous unless you are afraid. And I know how much you treasure the virtue of fortitude. With my blessing, in Jesus and Mary.
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4: Sister Lucy said the following: "The Most Holy Virgin, in these last times in which we live, has given a new efficacy to the recitation of the Rosary to such an extent that there is no problem, no matter how difficult it is, whether temporal or above all spiritual, in the personal life of each one of us, of our families, of the families of the world, or of religious communities, or even of the lives of peoples and nations, that cannot be solved by the Rosary. There is no problem, I tell you, no matter how difficult it is, that we cannot resolve by the prayer of the Holy Rosary."
5: The Holy Rosary. In the name of the Father, and of the Son, and of the Holy Ghost. Amen. I believe in God, the Father Almighty, creator of heaven and earth, and in Jesus Christ, his only Son, our Lord, who was conceived by the Holy Ghost, born of the Virgin Mary, suffered under Pontius Pilate, was crucified, died, and was buried. He descended into hell. The third day he arose again from the dead. He ascended into heaven, sitteth at the right hand of God, the Father Almighty. From thence he shall come to judge the living and the dead. Our Father, who art in heaven, hallowed be thy name. Thy kingdom come, thy will be done on earth as it is in heaven. Hail Mary, full of grace, the Lord is with thee. Blessed art thou amongst women, and blessed is the fruit of thy womb, Jesus. Hail Mary, full of grace, the Lord is with thee. Blessed art thou amongst women, and blessed is the fruit of thy womb, Jesus. Hail Mary, full of grace, the Lord is with thee. Blessed art thou amongst women, and blessed is the fruit of thy womb, Jesus.

We meditate today the joyful mysteries of the Holy Rosary. The first joyful mystery is the Annunciation. Our Father who art in heaven, hallowed be thy name. Thy kingdom come, thy will be done on earth as it is in heaven. Hail Mary, full of grace, the Lord is with thee. Blessed art thou amongst women, and blessed is the fruit of thy womb, Jesus. Hail Mary, full of grace, the Lord is with thee. Blessed art thou amongst women, and blessed is the fruit of thy womb, Jesus. Hail Mary, full of grace, the Lord is with thee. Blessed art thou amongst women, and blessed is the fruit of thy womb, Jesus. Mary, full of grace, the Lord is with thee. Blessed art thou amongst women, and blessed is the fruit of thy womb, Jesus. Hail Mary, full of grace, the Lord is with thee. Blessed art thou amongst women, and blessed is the fruit of thy womb, Jesus. Hail Mary, full of grace, the Lord is with thee. Blessed art thou amongst women, and blessed is the fruit of thy womb, Jesus. Hail Mary, full of grace, the Lord is with thee. Blessed art thou amongst women, and blessed is the fruit of thy womb, Jesus. Hail Mary, full of grace, the Lord is with thee. Blessed art thou amongst women, and blessed is the fruit of thy womb, Jesus. Hail Mary, full of grace, the Lord is with thee. Blessed art thou amongst women, and blessed is the fruit of thy womb, Jesus. Hail Mary, full of grace, the Lord is with thee. Blessed art thou amongst women, and blessed is the fruit of thy womb.

to Jesus. The second joyful mystery is the visitation of Our Lady to her cousin, St. Elizabeth. Our Father who art in heaven, hallowed be thy name. Thy kingdom come, thy will be done on earth as it is in heaven. Hail Mary, full of grace, the Lord is with thee. Blessed art thou amongst women, and blessed is the fruit of thy womb, Jesus. Hail Mary, full of grace, the Lord is with thee. Blessed art thou amongst women, and blessed is the fruit of thy womb, Jesus. Hail Mary, full of grace, the Lord is with thee. Blessed art thou amongst women, and blessed is the fruit of thy womb, Jesus. Hail Mary, full of grace, the Lord is with thee. Blessed art thou amongst women, and blessed is the fruit of thy womb, Jesus. Hail Mary, full of grace, the Lord is with thee. Blessed art thou amongst women, and blessed is the fruit of thy womb, Jesus. Hail Mary, full of grace, the Lord is with thee. Blessed art thou amongst women, and blessed is the fruit of thy womb, Jesus. Hail Mary, full of grace, the Lord is with thee. Blessed art thou amongst women, and blessed is the fruit of thy womb, Jesus. Hail Mary, full of grace, the Lord is with thee. Blessed art thou amongst women, and blessed is the fruit of thy womb, Jesus. Hail Mary, full of grace, the Lord is with thee. Blessed art thou amongst women, and blessed is the fruit of thy womb, Jesus. Hail Mary, full of grace, the Lord is with thee. Blessed art thou amongst women, and blessed is the fruit of thy womb, Jesus.

0: my Jesus. On the third joyful mystery, as the Nativity of our Lord in Bethlehem. Our Father who art in heaven, hallowed be thy name. Thy kingdom come, thy will be done on earth as it is in heaven. Hail Mary, full of grace, the Lord is with thee. Blessed art thou amongst women, and blessed is the fruit of thy womb, Jesus. Hail Mary, full of grace, the Lord is with thee. Blessed art thou amongst women, and blessed is the fruit of thy womb, Jesus. Hail Mary, full of grace, the Lord is with thee. Blessed art thou amongst women, and blessed is the fruit of thy womb, Jesus. Hail Mary, full of grace, the Lord is with thee. Blessed art thou amongst women, and blessed is the fruit of thy womb, Jesus. Hail Mary, full of grace, the Lord is with thee. Blessed art thou amongst women, and blessed is the fruit of thy womb, Jesus. Hail Mary, full of grace, the Lord is with thee. Blessed art thou amongst women, and blessed is the fruit of thy womb, Jesus. Hail Mary, full of grace, the Lord is with thee. Blessed art thou amongst women, and blessed is the fruit of thy womb, Jesus. Mary, full of grace, the Lord is with thee. Blessed art thou amongst women, and blessed is the fruit of thy womb, Jesus. Hail Mary, full of grace, the Lord is with thee. Blessed art thou amongst women, and blessed is the fruit of thy womb, Jesus. Hail Mary, full of grace, the Lord is with thee. Blessed art thou amongst women, and blessed is the fruit of thy womb, Jesus.
1: Holy Mary, Mother of God, pray for us sinners now and at the hour of our death. Amen.

O my Jesus, and the fourth joyful mystery, the presentation of the infant Jesus in the temple and the purification of Our Lady. Our Father who art in heaven, hallowed be thy name. Thy kingdom come, thy will be done on earth as it is in heaven. Hail Mary, full of grace, the Lord is with thee. Blessed art thou amongst women, and blessed is the fruit of thy womb, Jesus. Hail Mary, full of grace, the Lord is with thee. Blessed art thou amongst women, and blessed is the fruit of thy womb, Jesus. Hail Mary, full of grace, the Lord is with thee. Blessed art thou amongst women, and blessed is the fruit of thy womb, Jesus. Hail Mary, full of grace, the Lord is with thee. Blessed art thou amongst women, and blessed is the fruit of thy womb, Jesus. Hail Mary, full of grace, the Lord is with thee. Blessed art thou amongst women, and blessed is the fruit of thy womb, Jesus. Hail Mary, full of grace, the Lord is with thee. Blessed art thou amongst women, and blessed is the fruit of thy womb, Jesus. Hail Mary, full of grace, the Lord is with thee. Blessed art thou amongst women, and blessed is the fruit of thy womb, Jesus. Hail Mary, full of grace, the Lord is with thee. Blessed art thou amongst women, and blessed is the fruit of thy womb, Jesus. Hail Mary, full of grace, the Lord is with thee. Blessed art thou amongst women, and blessed is the fruit of thy womb, Jesus. Hail Mary, full of grace, the Lord is with thee. Blessed art thou amongst women, and blessed is the fruit of thy womb, Jesus.

my Jesus. The last joyful mystery, the finding of Jesus in the temple. Our Father who art in heaven, hallowed be thy name. Thy kingdom come, thy will be done on earth as it is in heaven. Hail Mary, full of grace, the Lord is with thee. Blessed art thou amongst women, and blessed is the fruit of thy womb, Jesus. Hail Mary, full of grace, the Lord is with thee. Blessed art thou amongst women, and blessed is the fruit of thy womb, Jesus. Hail Mary, full of grace, the Lord is with thee. Blessed art thou amongst women, and blessed is the fruit of thy womb, Jesus. Hail Mary, full of grace, the Lord is with thee. Blessed art thou amongst women, and blessed is the fruit of thy womb, Jesus. Hail Mary, full of grace, the Lord is with thee. Blessed art thou amongst women, and blessed is the fruit of thy womb, Jesus. Hail Mary, full of grace, the Lord is with thee. Blessed art thou amongst women, and blessed is the fruit of thy womb, Jesus. Hail Mary, full of grace, the Lord is with thee. Blessed art thou amongst women, and blessed is the fruit of thy womb, Jesus. Hail Mary, full of grace, the Lord is with thee. Blessed art thou amongst women, and blessed is the fruit of thy womb, Jesus. Hail Mary, full of grace, the Lord is with thee. Blessed art thou amongst women, and blessed is the fruit of thy womb, Jesus. Hail Mary, full of grace, the Lord is with thee. Blessed art thou amongst women, and blessed is the fruit of thy womb, Jesus.

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0: Pray for us, O Holy Mother of God. Let us pray. O God, whose only begotten Son, by his life, death, and resurrection, has purchased for us the rewards of eternal life, grant, we beseech thee, that meditating upon these mysteries in the most holy rosary of the Blessed Virgin Mary, we may imitate what they contain and obtain what they promise, through the same Christ our Lord. Amen.
1: In the name of the Father, and of the Son,

0: In the name of the Father, and of the Son, and of the Holy Ghost. Amen. Most Holy Trinity, Father, Son, and Holy Ghost, I adore thee profoundly. I offer thee the most precious body, blood, soul, and divinity of Jesus Christ present in all the tabernacles of the world, in reparation for the outrages, sacrileges, and indifferences by which he is offended, and through the infinite merits of his most sacred heart and of the Immaculate Heart of Mary, I beg of thee the conversion of poor sinners. Amen. My God, I believe, I adore, I hope, and I love thee. I beg pardon for those who do not believe, do not adore, do not hope, and do not love thee. My God, I believe, I adore, I hope, and I love thee. I beg pardon for those who do not believe, do not adore, do not hope, and do not love thee. My God, I believe, I adore, I hope, and I love thee. I beg pardon for those who do not believe, do not adore, do not hope, and do not love thee. Sancti Michael Arcangele, defendi nos imperio, contra nequitiam et insidias diaboli esto presidium, impedidi Deus supices deprecamur, tuque princeps militiae celestis, Satana mariosque spiritus malignos, quae perditione manimarum pervagantur in mundo, divina virtute in inferno retrude. Amen. Our Lady of the Rosary, pray for us.
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2: In the name of the Father, and of the Son, and of the Holy Ghost, amen. I believe in God, the Father Almighty, creator of heaven and earth, and in Jesus Christ, his only Son, our Lord, who was conceived by the Holy Ghost, born of the Virgin Mary, suffered under Pontius Pilate, was crucified, died, and was buried. He descended into hell the third day, rose again from the dead. He ascended into heaven, sitteth at the right hand of God, the Father Almighty. From thence he shall come to judge the living and the dead. Our Father, who art in heaven, hallowed be thy name. Thy kingdom come, thy will be done on earth as it is in heaven. Hail Mary, full of grace, the Lord is with thee. Blessed art thou amongst women, and blessed is the fruit of thy womb, Jesus. Hail Mary, full of grace, the Lord is with thee. Blessed art thou amongst women, and blessed is the fruit of thy womb, Jesus. Hail Mary, full of grace, the Lord is with thee. Blessed art thou amongst women, and blessed is the fruit of thy womb, Jesus. First sorrowful mystery is the agony in the garden. Our Father, who art in heaven, hallowed be thy name. Thy kingdom come, thy will be done on earth as it is in heaven. Hail Mary, full of grace, the Lord is with thee. Blessed art thou amongst women, and blessed is the fruit of thy womb, Jesus. Hail Mary, full of grace, the Lord is with thee. Blessed art thou amongst women, and blessed is the fruit of thy womb, Jesus. Hail Mary, full of grace, the Lord is with thee. Blessed art thou amongst women, and blessed is the fruit of thy womb, Jesus. Hail Mary, full of grace, the Lord is with thee. Blessed art thou amongst women, and blessed is the fruit of thy womb, Jesus. Hail Mary, full of grace, the Lord is with thee. Blessed art thou amongst women, and blessed is the fruit of thy womb, Jesus. Hail Mary, full of grace, the Lord is with thee. Blessed art thou amongst women, and blessed is the fruit of thy womb, Jesus. Hail Mary, full of grace, the Lord is with thee. Blessed art thou amongst women, and blessed is the fruit of thy womb, Jesus. Hail Mary, full of grace, the Lord is with thee. Blessed art thou amongst women, and blessed is the fruit of thy womb, Jesus. Hail Mary, full of grace, the Lord is with thee. Blessed art thou amongst women, and blessed is the fruit of thy womb, Jesus. Hail Mary, full of grace, the Lord is with thee. Blessed art thou amongst women, and blessed is the fruit of thy womb, Jesus. O my Jesus, forgive us our sins, save us in the fires of hell. Lead all souls to heaven, especially those most in need of thy mercy. The second sorrowful mystery is the scourging of the pillar. Our Father who art in heaven, hallowed be thy name. Thy kingdom come, thy will be done on earth as it is in heaven. Hail Mary, full of grace, the Lord is with thee. Blessed art thou amongst women, and blessed is the fruit of thy womb, Jesus. Hail Mary, full of grace, the Lord is with thee. Blessed art thou amongst women, and blessed is the fruit of thy womb, Jesus. Hail Mary, full of grace, the Lord is with thee. Blessed art thou amongst women, and blessed is the fruit of thy womb, Jesus. Hail Mary, full of grace, the Lord is with thee. Blessed art thou amongst women, and blessed is the fruit of thy womb, Jesus. Hail Mary, full of grace, the Lord is with thee. Blessed art thou amongst women, and blessed is the fruit of thy womb, Jesus. Hail Mary, full of grace, the Lord is with thee. Blessed art thou amongst women, and blessed is the fruit of thy womb, Jesus. Hail Mary, full of grace, the Lord is with thee. Blessed art thou amongst women, and blessed is the fruit of thy womb, Jesus. Hail Mary, full of grace, the Lord is with thee. Blessed art thou amongst women, and blessed is the fruit of thy womb, Jesus. Hail Mary, full of grace, the Lord is with thee. Blessed art thou amongst women, and blessed is the fruit of thy womb, Jesus. Hail Mary, full of grace, the Lord is with thee. Blessed art thou amongst women, and blessed is the fruit of thy womb, Jesus. O my Jesus, forgive us our sins, save us from the fires of hell. Lead all souls to heaven, especially those most in need of thy mercy. The third sorrowful mystery is the crowning with thorns. Our Father who art in heaven, hallowed be thy name. Thy kingdom come, thy will be done on earth as it is in heaven. Hail Mary, full of grace, the Lord is with thee. Blessed art thou amongst women, and blessed is the fruit of thy womb, Jesus. Hail Mary, full of grace, the Lord is with thee. Blessed art thou amongst women, and blessed is the fruit of thy womb, Jesus. Hail Mary, full of grace, the Lord is with thee. Blessed art thou amongst women, and blessed is the fruit of thy womb, Jesus. Hail Mary, full of grace, the Lord is with thee. Blessed art thou amongst women, and blessed is the fruit of thy womb, Jesus. Hail Mary, full of grace, the Lord is with thee. Blessed art thou amongst women, and blessed is the fruit of thy womb, Jesus. Hail Mary, full of grace, the Lord is with thee. Blessed art thou amongst women, and blessed is the fruit of thy womb, Jesus. Hail Mary, full of grace, the Lord is with thee. Blessed art thou amongst women, and blessed is the fruit of thy womb, Jesus. Hail Mary, full of grace, the Lord is with thee. Blessed art thou amongst women, and blessed is the fruit of thy womb, Jesus. Hail Mary, full of grace, the Lord is with thee. Blessed art thou amongst women, and blessed is the fruit of thy womb, Jesus. Hail Mary, full of grace, the Lord is with thee. Blessed art thou amongst women, and blessed is the fruit of thy womb, Jesus. O my Jesus, forgive us our sins, save us from the fires of hell. Lead all souls. The fourth sorrowful mystery, our Lord carries his cross. Our Father who art in heaven, hallowed be thy name. Thy kingdom come, thy will be done on earth as it is in heaven. Hail Mary, full of grace, the Lord is with thee. Blessed art thou amongst women, and blessed is the fruit of thy womb, Jesus. Hail Mary, full of grace, the Lord is with thee. Blessed art thou amongst women, and blessed is the fruit of thy womb, Jesus. Hail Mary, full of grace, the Lord is with thee. Blessed art thou amongst women, and blessed is the fruit of thy womb, Jesus. Hail Mary, full of grace, the Lord is with thee. Blessed art thou amongst women, and blessed is the fruit of thy womb, Jesus. Hail Mary, full of grace, the Lord is with thee. Blessed art thou amongst women, and blessed is the fruit of thy womb, Jesus. Hail Mary, full of grace, the Lord is with thee. Blessed art thou amongst women, and blessed is the fruit of thy womb, Jesus. Hail Mary, full of grace, the Lord is with thee. Blessed art thou amongst women, and blessed is the fruit of thy womb, Jesus. Hail Mary, full of grace, the Lord is with thee. Blessed art thou amongst women, and blessed is the fruit of thy womb, Jesus. Hail Mary, full of grace, the Lord is with thee. Blessed art thou amongst women, and blessed is the fruit of thy womb, Jesus. Hail Mary, full of grace, the Lord is with thee. Blessed art thou amongst women, and blessed is the fruit of thy womb, Jesus. O my Jesus, forgive us our sins, save us in the fires of hell. Lead all souls to heaven, especially those most in need. The fifth sorrowful mystery is the crucifixion and death of our Lord. Our Father who art in heaven, hallowed be thy name. Thy kingdom come, thy will be done on earth as it is in heaven. Hail Mary, full of grace, the Lord is with thee. Blessed art thou amongst women, and blessed is the fruit of thy womb, Jesus. Hail Mary, full of grace, the Lord is with thee. Blessed art thou amongst women, and blessed is the fruit of thy womb, Jesus. Hail Mary, full of grace, the Lord is with thee. Blessed art thou amongst women, and blessed is the fruit of thy womb, Jesus. Hail Mary, full of grace, the Lord is with thee. Blessed art thou amongst women, and blessed is the fruit of thy womb, Jesus. Hail Mary, full of grace, the Lord is with thee. Blessed art thou amongst women, and blessed is the fruit of thy womb, Jesus. Hail Mary, full of grace, the Lord is with thee. Blessed art thou amongst women, and blessed is the fruit of thy womb, Jesus. Hail Mary, full of grace, the Lord is with thee. Blessed art thou amongst women, and blessed is the fruit of thy womb, Jesus. Hail Mary, full of grace, the Lord is with thee. Blessed art thou amongst women, and blessed is the fruit of thy womb, Jesus. Hail Mary, full of grace, the Lord is with thee. Blessed art thou amongst women, and blessed is the fruit of thy womb, Jesus. Hail Mary, full of grace, the Lord is with thee. Blessed art thou amongst women, and blessed is the fruit of thy womb, Jesus. O my Jesus, forgive us our sins, save us in the fires. Hail, Holy Queen, Mother of Mercy, our life, our sweetness, and our hope. To thee do we cry, poor banished children of Eve. To thee do we send up our sighs, mourning and weeping in this valley of tears. Turn then, most gracious Advocate, thine eyes of mercy towards us. And after this our exile, show unto us the blessed fruit of thy womb, Jesus. O clement, O loving, O sweet. Pray for us, O Holy Mother of God. Let us pray, O God, whose only begotten Son, by his life, death, and resurrection, has purchased for us the rewards of eternal life. Grant, we beseech thee, that by meditating upon these mysteries of the most holy rosary of the Blessed Virgin Mary, we may imitate what they contain and obtain what they promise through the same Christ our Lord. O Lord, grant us priests. O Lord, grant us holy priests. O Lord, grant us many holy priests. O Lord, grant us many holy religious vocations. O Lord, grant us many holy Catholic families. Saint Pius X.
3: An act of spiritual communion. In the name of the Father, and of the Son, and of the Holy Spirit. Amen. My Jesus, I believe that you are present in the most holy sacrament. I love you above all things, and I desire to receive you into my soul. since I cannot at this moment receive you sacramentally, come at least spiritually into my heart. I embrace you as if you were already there, and unite myself wholly to you. Never permit me to be separated from you. Amen. In the name of the Father, and of the Son, and of the Holy Spirit. Amen.
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5: In the name of the Father, and of the Son, and of the Holy Ghost, and I believe in God, the Father Almighty, creator of heaven and earth, and in Jesus Christ, his only Son, our Lord, who was conceived by the Holy Ghost, born of the Virgin Mary, suffered under Pontius Pilate, was crucified, died, and was buried. He descended into hell. The third day he arose again from the dead. He ascended into heaven, seated at the right hand of God, the Father Almighty. From thence he shall come to judge the living and the dead. Our Father who art in heaven, hallowed be thy name. Thy kingdom come, thy will be done on earth as it is in heaven.
6: Give us this day our daily bread, and forgive us our trespasses, as we forgive those who trespass
5: against us. And lead us not. Hail Mary, full of grace, the Lord is with thee. Blessed art thou amongst women, and blessed is the fruit of thy womb, Jesus. Hail Mary, full of grace, the Lord is with thee. Blessed art thou amongst women, and blessed is the fruit of thy womb, Jesus.
6: Holy Mary, Mother of God,
5: hail Mary, full of grace, the Lord is with thee. Blessed art thou amongst women, and blessed is the fruit of thy womb, Jesus.

0: First glorious mystery of the resurrection. Our Father who art in heaven, hallowed be thy name. Thy kingdom come, thy will be done on earth as it is in heaven. Hail Mary, full of grace, the Lord is with thee. Blessed art thou amongst women, and blessed is the fruit of thy womb, Jesus.
1: Holy Mary, Mother
0: of God, pray for us Hail Mary, full of grace, the Lord is with thee. Blessed art thou amongst women, and blessed is the fruit of thy womb, Jesus.
1: Holy Mary, Mother of God, pray for us
0: Hail Mary, full of grace, the Lord is with thee. Blessed art thou amongst women, and blessed is the fruit of thy womb, Jesus.
1: Holy Mary,
0: Hail Mary, full of grace, the Lord is with thee. Blessed art thou amongst women, and blessed is the fruit of thy womb, Jesus.
1: Holy Mary, Mother of God, pray for us sinners now and at the hour of our death.
0: Hail Mary, full of grace, the Lord is with thee. Blessed art thou amongst women, and blessed is the fruit of thy womb, Jesus.
1: Holy Mary, Mother of God, pray for us
0: Hail Mary, full of grace, the Lord is with thee. Blessed art thou amongst women, and blessed is the fruit of thy womb, Jesus.
1: Holy Mary, Mother of God, pray for us sinners now and at the hour of our death.
0: Hail Mary, full of grace, the Lord is with thee. Blessed art thou amongst women, and blessed is the fruit of thy womb, Jesus.
1: Holy Mary, Mother of God, pray for us
0: Hail Mary, full of grace, the Lord is with thee. Blessed art thou amongst women, and blessed is the fruit of thy womb, Jesus.
1: Holy Mary, Mother of God, pray for us
0: Hail Mary, full of grace, the Lord is with thee. Blessed art thou amongst women, and blessed is the fruit of thy womb, Jesus.
1: Holy Mary,
0: Hail Mary, full of grace, the Lord is with thee. Blessed art thou amongst women, and blessed is the fruit of thy womb, Jesus.
1: Holy Mary,

0: Second glorious mystery is the Ascension. Our Father who art in heaven, hallowed be thy name. Thy kingdom come, thy will be done on earth as it is in heaven.
1: Give us this day our daily bread, and forgive us our trespasses, as we forgive those who trespass against us. And lead us not into temptation, but deliver us from evil.
0: Hail Mary, full of grace, the Lord is with thee. Blessed art thou amongst women, and blessed is the fruit of thy womb, Jesus.
1: Holy Mary, Mother of God, pray for us sinners now and at the hour of our
0: death. Hail Mary, full of grace, the Lord is with thee. Blessed art thou amongst women, and blessed is the fruit of thy womb, Jesus.
1: Holy Mary, Mother of God, pray for us sinners now and at the hour of our death.
0: Hail Mary, full of grace, the Lord is with thee. Blessed art thou amongst women, and blessed is the fruit of thy womb, Jesus.
1: Holy Mary, Mother of God, pray for us sinners now and at the hour of our death.
0: Hail Mary, full of grace, the Lord is with thee. Blessed art thou amongst women, and blessed is the fruit of thy womb, Jesus.
1: Holy Mary, Mother of God, pray for us sinners now and at the hour of death.
0: Hail Mary, full of grace, the Lord is with thee. Blessed art thou amongst women, and blessed is the fruit of thy womb, Jesus.
1: Holy Mary, Mother of God,
0: Hail Mary, full of grace, the Lord is with thee. Blessed art thou amongst women, and blessed is the fruit of thy womb, Jesus.
1: Holy Mary, Mother of God, pray for us sinners now and at the hour of our death.
0: Hail Mary, full of grace, the Lord is with thee. Blessed art thou amongst women, and blessed is the fruit of thy womb, Jesus.
1: Holy Mary, Mother of God, pray for us sinners now and at the hour of our death.
0: Hail Mary, full of grace, the Lord is with thee. Blessed art thou amongst women, and blessed is the fruit of thy womb, Jesus.
1: Holy Mary, Mother of God, pray for us sinners now and at the hour of our death.
0: Hail Mary, full of grace, the Lord is with thee. Blessed art thou amongst women, and blessed is the fruit of thy womb, Jesus.
1: Holy Mary, Mother of God, pray for us sinners now and at the hour of our death.
0: Hail Mary, full of grace, the Lord is with thee. Blessed art thou amongst women, and blessed is the fruit of thy womb, Jesus.
1: Holy Mary, Mother of God, pray for us sinners now and at the hour of our death.

0: Give us our
1: The third glorious mystery is the descent of the Holy Ghost upon the Apostles of Mary. Our Father, who art in heaven, hallowed be thy name. Thy kingdom come, thy will be done on earth as it is in heaven.
0: Give us this day our daily bread, and forgive us our trespasses, as we forgive those who trespass against us. And lead us not into temptation, but
1: deliver us from evil. Hail Mary, full of grace, the Lord is with thee. Blessed art thou amongst women, and blessed is the fruit of thy womb, Jesus.
0: Holy Mary, Mother of God, pray for us sinners now.
1: Hail Mary, full of grace, the Lord is with thee. Blessed art thou amongst women, and blessed is the fruit of thy womb, Jesus.
0: Holy Mary, Mother of God, pray for us sinners now and at
1: the hour of our death. Hail Mary, full of grace, the Lord is with thee. Blessed art thou amongst women, and blessed is the fruit of thy womb, Jesus.
0: Holy Mary, Mother of God, pray for us sinners now and at
1: the hour of our death. Hail Mary, full of grace, the Lord is with thee. Blessed art thou amongst women, and blessed is the fruit of thy womb, Jesus.
0: Holy Mary, Mother of God, pray for us sinners now and
1: the hour of our death. Hail Mary, full of grace, the Lord is with thee. Blessed art thou amongst women, and blessed is the fruit of thy womb, Jesus.
0: Holy Mary, Mother of God, pray for us sinners now and the hour of our death.
1: Hail Mary, full of grace, the Lord is with thee. Blessed art thou amongst women, and blessed is the fruit of thy womb, Jesus.
0: Holy Mary, Mother of God, pray for us sinners now and the hour of our death.
1: Hail Mary, full of grace, the Lord is with thee. Blessed art thou amongst women, and blessed is the fruit of thy womb, Jesus.
0: Holy Mary, Mother of God, pray for us sinners now and at the hour of our death.
1: Hail Mary, full of grace, the Lord is with thee. Blessed art thou amongst women, and blessed is the fruit of thy womb, Jesus. Blessed is the fruit of thy womb, Jesus.
0: Holy Mary,

0: Jesus.
1: Forgive us our sins, save us from fire and fire. Lead all souls to heaven, especially
0: those who are most in need. The fourth glorious mystery is the Assumption. Our Father, who art in heaven, hallowed be thy name. Thy kingdom come, thy will be done on earth as it is in heaven.
1: Give us this day our daily bread, and forgive us our trespasses, as we forgive those who trespass against us. And lead us not into temptation, but deliver us from evil.
0: Hail Mary, full of grace, the Lord is with thee. Blessed art thou among women, and blessed is the fruit of thy womb, Jesus.
1: Holy Mary, Mother of God, pray for us sinners, now and at the hour of our
0: death. Hail Mary, full of grace, the Lord is with thee. Blessed art thou among women, and blessed is the fruit of thy womb, Jesus.
1: Holy Mary, Mother of God, pray for us sinners, now and at the hour of our death.
0: Hail Mary, full of grace, the Lord is with thee. Blessed art thou among women, and blessed is the fruit of thy womb, Jesus.
1: Holy Mary, Mother of God, pray for us sinners,
0: Hail Mary, full of grace, the Lord is with thee. Blessed art thou among women, and blessed is the fruit of thy womb, Jesus.
1: Holy Mary, Mother of God, pray for us sinners, now and at the hour of our death.
0: Hail Mary, full of grace, the Lord is with thee. Blessed art thou among women, and blessed is the fruit of thy womb, Jesus.
1: Holy Mary, Mother of God, pray for us sinners, now and at the hour of our death.
0: Hail Mary, full of grace, the Lord is with thee. Blessed art thou among women, and blessed is the fruit of thy womb, Jesus.
1: Holy Mary, Mother of God, pray for us sinners, now and at the hour of our death.
0: Hail Mary, full of grace, Lord is with thee. Blessed art thou among women, and blessed is the fruit of thy womb, Jesus.
1: Holy Mary, Mother of God, pray for us sinners, now and at the hour of our death.
0: Hail Mary, full of grace, Lord is with thee. Blessed art thou among women, and blessed is the fruit of thy womb, Jesus.
1: Holy Mary, Mother of God, pray for us sinners, now and at the hour of our death.
0: Hail Mary, full of grace, Lord is with thee. Blessed art thou among women, and blessed is the fruit of thy womb, Jesus.
1: Holy Mary, Mother of God, pray for us sinners, now and at the hour of our death.
0: Hail Mary, full of grace, Lord is with thee. Blessed art thou among women, and blessed is the fruit of thy womb, Jesus.
1: Holy Mary, Mother of God, pray for us sinners, now and at the hour of our death.

0: Jesus.
1: Forgive us our sins.
2: The fifth, glorious is the coronation. Our Father, who art in heaven, hallowed be thy name. Thy kingdom come, thy will be done on earth as it is in heaven.
1: Give us this
2: day
1: our daily bread, and forgive us our trespasses, as we forgive those who trespass against us. And lead us not into temptation, but deliver us from evil.
2: Hail Mary, full of grace, the Lord is with thee. Blessed art thou amongst women, and blessed is the fruit of thy womb, Jesus.
1: Holy Mary, Mother of God, pray for us sinners, now and at the hour of our death.
2: Hail Mary, full of grace, the Lord is with thee. Blessed art thou amongst women, and blessed is the fruit of thy womb, Jesus.
1: Holy Mary, Mother of God, pray for us sinners, now and at the hour of our death.
2: Hail Mary, full of grace, the Lord is with thee. Blessed art thou amongst women, and blessed is the fruit of thy womb, Jesus.
1: Holy Mary, Mother of God, pray for us sinners, now and at the hour of our death.
2: Full of grace, the Lord is with thee. Blessed art thou amongst women, and blessed is the fruit of thy womb, Jesus.
1: Holy Mary, Mother of God, pray for us sinners, now and at the hour of our death.
2: Hail Mary, full of grace, the Lord is with thee. Blessed art thou amongst women, and blessed is the fruit of thy womb, Jesus.
1: Holy Mary, Mother of God, pray for us sinners, now and at the hour of our death.
2: Hail Mary, full of grace, the Lord is with thee. Blessed art thou amongst women, and blessed is the fruit of thy womb, Jesus.
1: Holy Mary, Mother of God, pray for us sinners, now and at the hour of our death.
2: Hail Mary, full of grace, the Lord is with thee. Blessed art thou amongst women, and blessed is the fruit of thy womb, Jesus.
1: Holy Mary, Mother of God,

0: thee. 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
1: Holy Mary, Mother of God, pray for us sinners now and at the hour of our death.
0: Amen. Mary, full of grace, the Lord is with thee. Blessed art thou amongst women, and blessed is the fruit of thy womb, Jesus.
1: Holy Mary, Mother of God, pray for us sinners now and at the hour of our death.
0: Lord is with thee. Blessed art thou amongst women, and blessed is the fruit of thy womb, Jesus.
1: Holy Mary, Mother of God, pray for us sinners now and at the hour of our death.

0: Forgive us our sins, and save us from the fire of hell. Lead all souls to heaven, especially those who most need mercy. Hail, Holy Queen,
1: Mother of mercy, and Lord of mercy, and Lord of mercy. To thee we cry out, our nations are needed. To thee we send up our sighs, mourning, and weeping, and our bowed in tears. Turn the most gracious heaven, and mercy, and mercy, and mercy, and mercy. And grant that this prayer is now shown to us, and blessed through the Lamb of Jesus. Amen.
0: Pray for us, Holy Mother of God. Let us pray. O God, whose only begotten Son, by his life, death, and resurrection, hath purchased for us the rewards of eternal salvation, grant, we beseech thee, that in meditating upon these mysteries of the Most Holy Rosary of the Blessed Virgin Mary, we may imitate what they contain and obtain what they promise, through the same Christ our Lord.
1: Amen.

0: The first thing is that we have to constantly remind ourselves that this could be our last moment. We have to live every day of our life as though we will never have the opportunity to return to the confessional, as though we will never have the opportunity to ask for forgiveness again. And if we do that, we won't fall into sin. If we live our entire life as though we will never have the possibility of going back to the confessional, we will make sure that we don't fall into grave sin. At the same point, at those opportunities that we do have to return to the confessional, we should make them count. Not just constantly depending upon the confessional to bring us back into the grace of God, but to use the confessional in very much the same way that we receive Holy Communion, as a growth of spiritual life, as a growth in the spiritual life itself, and in the life of grace within our own hearts. We have to go to the confessional not just because we're in the state of sin, but also because we want to love God more. The confessional is not supposed to be a scary place where all we do is get punished. The confessional is supposed to be another home where we can beg for God to help us to do penance for the sins that we have committed. It is a sign of God's love for us. And it must not be misused.
1: Every time you look at the Sacred Heart, there is a grace coming from Him. It's infallible. You are in distress, you are in temptation, look at the Sacred Heart. Immediately, you will find consolation. You need some grace, more faith, more charity, more purity, more justice, I don't know, more prudence, suggestions, advice, look at the Sacred Heart. And immediately, you will receive the answer. So, mighty faithful, let's believe. Let's believe in the love of God.
2: Litany of the Sacred Heart of Jesus. Lord, have mercy on us. Christ, have mercy on us. Lord, have mercy on us. Christ, hear us. Christ, graciously hear us. God, the Father of Heaven, have mercy on us. God, the Son, Redeemer of the world, have mercy on us. God, the Holy Ghost, have mercy on us. Holy Trinity, one God, have mercy on us. Heart of Jesus, Son of the Eternal Father, have mercy on us. Heart of Jesus, formed by the Holy Ghost in the womb of the Virgin Mother, have mercy on us. Heart of Jesus, substantially united to the Word of God, have mercy on us. Heart of Jesus, of infinite majesty, have mercy on us. Heart of Jesus, sacred temple of God, have mercy on us. Heart of Jesus, tabernacle of the Most High, have mercy on us. Heart of Jesus, house of God and gate of heaven, have mercy on us. Heart of Jesus, burning furnace of charity, have mercy on us. Heart of Jesus, abode of justice and love, have mercy on us. Heart of Jesus, full of goodness and love, have mercy on us. Heart of Jesus, abyss of all virtues, have mercy on us. Heart of Jesus, most worthy of all praise, have mercy on us. Heart of Jesus, King and center of all hearts, have mercy on us. Heart of Jesus, in whom are all the treasures of wisdom and knowledge, have mercy on us. Heart of Jesus, in whom dwells the fullness of divinity, have mercy on us. Heart of Jesus, in whom the Father was well pleased, have mercy on us. Heart of Jesus, of whose fullness we have all received, have mercy on us. Heart of Jesus, desire of the everlasting hills, have mercy on us. Heart of Jesus, patient and most merciful, have mercy on us. Heart of Jesus, enriching all who invoke thee, have mercy on us. Heart of Jesus, fountain of life and holiness, have mercy on us. Heart of Jesus, propitiation for our sins, have mercy on us. Heart of Jesus, loaded down with opprobrium, have mercy on us. Heart of Jesus, bruised for our offenses, have mercy on us. Heart of Jesus, obedient to death, have mercy on us. Heart of Jesus, pierced with a lance, have mercy on us. Heart of Jesus, source of all consolation, have mercy on us. Heart of Jesus, our life and resurrection, have mercy on us. Heart of Jesus, our peace and our reconciliation, have mercy on us. Heart of Jesus, victim for our sins, have mercy on us. Heart of Jesus, salvation of those who trust in thee, have mercy on us. Heart of Jesus, hope of those who die in thee, have mercy on us. Heart of Jesus, delight of all the saints, have mercy on us. Lamb of God, who taketh away the sins of the world, spare us, O Lord. Lamb of God, who taketh away the sins of the world, graciously hear us, O Lord. Lamb of God, who takes away the sins of the world, have mercy on us. Jesus, meek and humble of heart, make our hearts like unto thine. Let us pray. Almighty and eternal God, look upon the heart of thy most beloved Son, and upon the praises and satisfaction which he offers thee in the name of sinners. And to those who implore thy mercy, in thy great goodness, grant forgiveness in the name of the same Jesus Christ, thy Son, who with thee livest and reignest, world without end. Amen.

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1: What a great feast day. I think the lesson for today from the book of Judith is something that I would encourage you to take to prayer, you know, maybe several times today, maybe for a while. Just give it a read through and kind of dwell on it all by itself. What a wonderful gift that our Lord has given us in His Blessed Mother. There is a great consolation in this feast. Mary remained on earth for many years after her divine Son returned to heaven, having accomplished his mission to reunite man and God to save us from our sins. Mary remained. She endured the sadness and the suffering of this world. We all have sadness and suffering. We have a mother who knows what we're going through. Herself, having known God like no other, she remained for many reasons. While her biological son had gone to heaven, she had other children to care for, spiritual children. While Christ had left, there was still the vicar of Christ to support, to serve, to sustain by her faith. By her unclouded insight into things divine, hers was an intellect like no other. Hers was a faith like no others, and hers was a soul like no other. It was not by accident that she was given to St. John's care, John, who was to outlive all the other apostles, who would have to defend the divinity of his master. John, who lived with the Mother of God in his human nature and knew his divine nature so intimately. Who better to teach John? But remained on earth she did, faithful to the will of God, she who had already died 1,000 deaths on Good Friday so many years ago. And while she remained, as we read in Father Butler, all agreed that she lived improving daily in perfect charity and in the most heroic exercise of all other virtues. This is hard to imagine, that she could have continued to advance in virtue as perfect as she was already. What glorious insights await us then one day to see the face of God. That is why she could advance in perfection still, because she was not united in the beatific vision, where we are truly perfected. And as was said by Pope Pius XII in his encyclical, declaring the Assumption of the Blessed Mother as being of the faith, such that no one may henceforth call himself a Catholic if he does not accept this doctrine as historical fact, that the Immaculate Mother of God, the ever-Virgin Mary, having completed the course of her earthly life, was assumed body and soul into heavenly glory. It is consistent with the teachings and the beliefs of the Universal Church to say either that Mary in fact died and in emulation of her Son was raised again on the third day, herself also free from all corruption, or that she merely fell asleep and was assumed into heaven without having to bear the punishment due to the children of Adam, whereby the soul is separated from the body for a time. But on this day especially, we rejoice that God has so blessed all his creation by making a part of it one so highly blessed, and we rejoice in her great dignity and happiness. Think about this. The Blessed Mother gives us two reasons to have perfect confidence in God. One, that he could take a human being and do something so magnificent with something like us, because she is just like us. She is not divine like her Son. And yet God could do that with her. He could make her that great. Does that not give us reason to have complete confidence in Almighty God? Second of all, what is it that he's done with her? He's made her our patroness, our protector, our mother. How much he loves us that he would give us such a great creature to take such good care of us. She is a great cause of confidence for us. We seek to imitate her virtue, and we beg her intercession in this and in all things profitable to our souls. On this day, when her favor in the eyes of God is so evident to us all, we ask especially. And how inclined on this day is God to grant anything that his mother asks? This day on which he received her bodily into paradise, this day on which all her suffering was ended. What a homecoming that must have been. We should not be timid to ask anything of her who went to him, who can grant all things, and with whom he is so pleased. His spouse, his mother, his daughter, how pleased he is with her, not only in the perfect conformity of her will to his, atoning for the sin of the mother of all the living, but also in her humanity, putting her sublime person at the service of those far inferior to herself, that is, us, not seeking to be glorified nor adored by sinners of whose company she is not, but seeking their good by putting God at the center of her life and theirs. How he exalts her for this, how this feast gives glory to God by giving honor to Mary, how we rejoice in his perfection who ordained that she should be so perfect. And again, Father Butler says, the devil, beholding her exaltation, swells with rage to see his seduction of the first Eve become an occasion of so great a dignity and glory to Mary. All the holy choirs of heaven, contemplating her exaltation, praise the mercies and gifts of God in her. We on earth are bound, on many accounts, to join them in the duty of thanksgiving and joy. What a solemn triumph she is in our fight as humanity against the devil. While we celebrate her divine maternity as the source and summit of all her graces, this feast celebrates the culmination of all her joys. In this, we commemorate her victory over Satan by her divine maternity and her immaculate conception and all the other virtues and gifts which were granted to her. And finally, we'll close with another long quote from Father Butler. That she should be the mother of her Creator was the most wonderful miracle and the highest dignity. Yet it was not properly this that God crowned in her, as Christ himself assures us. So near a relation to God was to be adorned with the greatest graces, and Mary's fidelity to them was the measure of her glory. It wasn't the gift that God gave her. It was her conformity to the gift that is her glory. Yes, he had gifts for her like no one else, but that she said yes and conformed to it. The gifts he has for us, we have to say yes. That's how we imitate her. We don't imitate her by being immaculate. That ain't going to happen. But we can say yes with her help. It was her virtue that God considered the recompense he bestowed upon her. Herein he regarded her charity, her profound humility, her purity, her patience, her meekness, her holy zeal, and ardor in paying to God the most perfect homage of adoration, love, praise, and thanksgiving. Do we do that? Do we imitate Mary that way every day, giving God homage and adoration, love, praise, and thanksgiving? That's how we imitate Mary. Charity, the love of God, is the queen and most excellent of all virtues. It is also their form and their soul. Because no other virtue can be meritorious of eternal life unless it be animated and proceed from the motive of holy charity. In this consists the perfection of all true sanctity, and Mary surpassed all others in sanctity in proportion as she excelled them in the most pure, most ardent, most perfect charity. You're thinking, great, how do I do that? You go to her every day. You adore God. You imitate her in the things you can imitate. And God will work in you the virtues that he wants in imitation of Mary. You can't do that. You're thinking, I have to be perfect in order to be like Mary. No, you have to be like Mary by doing what she did. God will make you perfect. This virtue she exercised and improved continually in her soul by the ardor with which she served Christ, both in persons and in his members, the poor, by the most constant and perfect obedience to the divine law in all things, by the most entire resignation and sacrifice of herself to God's will, the most invincible patience and meekness, and by all other virtues, especially assiduous acts of adoration, hope, praise, thanksgiving, supplication. Those are things we can choose to do. God will take care of the rest. Adoration, hope, praise, thanksgiving, supplication. in which she employed her holy soul with all her affections. But if charity was the perfection of her eminent sanctity, its groundwork was her sincere and most profound humility. This was the source of her transcendent charity and of all her other virtues, by drawing them from heaven, those graces, into her soul. This chiefly attracted God from the seat of his glory into her chaste womb. The same raised her to the highest throne among the blessed. And yes, the Assumption of Mary in glory was only the triumph of her humility. Hereof we have the most authentic assurance. She was exalted in virtue, dignity, and glory above all other pure or mere creatures, because she was of all others the most humble. Therefore did charity and every other virtue shoot so deep roots in her heart. It is the recognition of these and all Mary's virtues by God that we celebrate today. The Assumption of Mary, the Assumption of our Mother. And now, does it not make the most sense in the world? Is it not as clear as it can be how we need her? Who, going on a journey to unknown lands, to an unknown roads, would not consult a map or a guide? And who knows the path of sanctity better than Mary? Maybe it's difficult to approach her as a mother. Maybe we feel too far removed from one so holy, but we still have her example to follow. And what better reason to take her as a guide? She has proven time and again that she will suffer anything, she will endure all things. She is not fearful in her care for souls. And today we see clearly that she knows the way to heaven, and seated by her Son, she is all powerful with him. She has nothing to fear, for the devil fears her more than anything else. We should go to her. Mary, teach me, lead me, guide me, and protect me on this journey, that I may rest where you are for all eternity. Holy Mother Mary, pray for us sinners now and at the hour of our death. Amen. In the name of the Father, and of the Son, and of the Holy Spirit.
2: In reality, the scribes and the Pharisees were not mortified. They were not generous, they were not prayerful, and they were certainly not holy. It was just pretending. It was just an external appearance in order to draw upon themselves the respect of other people. If the scribes and Pharisees are anything, they are overinflated. They're trying to be bigger than they actually are, and this is the very definition of pride. We try to be bigger than what we are. The reality of what we are is we are creatures dependent upon God at every moment to draw us out of nothingness. We are nothing of ourselves. We rely upon God at every second to sustain us. If God let us go, we would fall back into the nothingness from which we came. When we exercise pride like the scribes and the Pharisees, we make ourselves hateful to our fellow men, and we make ourselves hateful to our Lord Jesus Christ. We have the proof of this in reading the gospel. It's so obvious that our Lord despises the vice of pride. He came to save us from pride, and to save us from our pride, he has to teach us humility. And so he teaches us this virtue all throughout the Gospels.
0: It was James J. Corbett, former heavyweight champion of the world, who said, "Fight one more round. When your feet are so tired that you have to shuffle back to the center of the ring, fight one more round. When your arms are so tired that you can barely lift your hands to come on guard, fight one more round. When your nose is bleeding and your eyes are black and you're so tired that you wish your opponent would crack you one on the jaw and put you to sleep, don't quit. Fight one more round." Next, you'll hear a poem that tries to capture this fighting spirit. It's called "You Mustn't Quit," and the author is unknown. When things go wrong as they sometimes will, when the road you're trudging seems all uphill, when the funds are low and the debts are high, and you want to smile, but you have to sigh. When care is pressing you down a bit, rest if you must, but never quit. Life is queer with its twists and turns, as every one of us sometimes learns, and many a failure turns about when he might have won if he'd stuck it out. Stick to your task, though the pace seems slow, you may succeed with one more blow. Success is failure turned inside out, the silver tint of the clouds of doubt, and you never can tell how close you are. It may be near when it seems afar. So stick to the fight when you're hardest hit. It's when things seem worst that you mustn't quit.

0: In the name of the Father, and of the Son, and of the Holy Ghost, amen. Dear Reverend Father, dear faithful, this life is a contest of love between us and God. When we were in the seminary, we learned in moral theology that God has total dominion over our life, and we, meanwhile, have partial dominion. We do not have complete ownership over the things that God has given us. He doesn't will to give us that complete ownership, but we only have rather what might be called a stewardship. We have like a rental period for the things that we have. Our car does not belong to us. Our house does not belong to us. Our children do not belong to us. Even our own selves, our soul and our body do not belong to us. They ultimately belong to God. And he gives them to us, not to be used however we want, but as a steward, as a possessor of that thing for a certain period of time. And he tries to see if we will use it well, if we use these things well, or we will use them badly. It's sad that in our Enlightenment and Protestant mentality today, that the majority of people today do not like having such a God. They don't want to have such a God who gives you stuff and then doesn't let you do whatever you want with it, but expects you to use those things in a certain way. They want a God who is not a loving father, but is more like a manufacturer who just produces things and then you get to use them however you want. You know how it is with a manufacturer. You go to the car factory and there's cars rolling off the assembly line, and then they go to the car dealership, and then someone goes and they say, well, I like this car. I think I want to buy this car. And they're like, okay, well, and you pay the money and you drive off with the car. And does the Ford dealership care what you do with the car after that point? Of course not. They don't care if you want to go, you know, use the car for transportation, if you want to go off-roading with the car, if you want to use the car for target practice, they don't care. It doesn't matter to them. And this God that they want, this, we may call it a Freemasonic God, a deist God, is a God who just simply cranks out human beings. And then he says to us, I don't care what you do with what I've given you, this humanity that I've given you. Just do whatever you want. If you're a Catholic, if you're an atheist, I don't care. If you're a Buddhist, if you're a Baptist, I don't care. If you're selfish or unselfish, just or unjust, pure or impure, doesn't matter. You have total ownership over what I've given you. You can do with it whatever you want. That's the kind of God that they want. That's the kind of God that most people worship today, where he's just going to approve whatever you do, no matter what you do, because you have total control. He's given you total control over your life. But the thing is, such a God is a very cold God. He's not a loving God. He's certainly not a father. You think about parents, and if your parent treated you that way, if they just said to you, look, we're going to feed you, we're going to clothe you, whatever, and whatever you do with your life, I don't care. Doesn't concern me in the least. Whereas real parents, good parents, what they do is they try to give all these gifts to their children, and they want to make sure that their children use them well. They expect that their children use these gifts well. A good father will give to their child, first of all, gives them life, gives them his name, bears the name of the father, gives them a good education, gives him an upbringing, a proper upbringing, teaches him how to live life, to be disciplined, to practice virtue, gives him the Catholic faith, gives him a love of God, and then doesn't say, well, you know, whatever you do with these things, it doesn't matter to me. No, he expects his child to live up to these gifts, to live according to these gifts. And what we have to notice is that this is the only way that you have love. That the relationship that God has with us, the relationship that good parents have with their children, is a relationship of love, where there is an exchange of goods. There are all these gifts conferred upon the child, and the child shows love by using them well and living a good life. And this is the way our God, the real God, is with us, his children. There's so many parables that our Lord preaches in the gospel, that our Lord teaches us in the gospel that are about this theme. Just think about the many times in the gospels where our Lord talks about, he sort of depicts our life. He characterizes our life. There's the parable about the talents, for instance, where he says, you know, life is like you getting a bunch of money. And then the one who gives it to you goes away. And then he's going to come back later on. After the rental period is over, he's going to say, what did you do with those talents? Did you make them grow? And if you didn't make them grow, if you just kept them the same, he's upset. Think about the vineyard parables, where you have the householder and he says, okay, I'm going to have you take care of this, my vineyard. I'm going to go away. And then I'm going to come back and I'm going to see, what did you do with my vineyard? Or the laborers in the vineyard, where there's people just standing around. They're doing nothing their whole life. And the owner of the vineyard, he's upset. He's like, what are you doing here? Standing idle. You're not doing anything with your life. Come into my vineyard. Work. You're supposed to be doing something with your life. Then there's the parable of the rich man. You know, the rich man who's just like, he thinks he's got total control over his life. And he says, all right, what I'm going to do is I'm just going to fill up my barns, build new sheds and everything, get them filled up. And on the day they're filled up, I'm going to say, now it's time for my retirement, and I'm just going to enjoy life. I'm just going to live in the lap of luxury for the rest of my life. And then God says, today, I want everything back. Today, I ask of you your life. I'm taking your life back. So all of these parables are meant to say to us, God really does care about how we use the gifts that he has given to us. He expects us to use well the life that we have. And what I mean especially is that we engage in a contest of love. What do I mean by that? I mean that there's this contest between us and God. He starts first. He gives to us everything that we have, absolutely everything. And then he sees how we take those things and whether or not we use them to love him in return. We seek to give back to God. How can I take these things, give them back to God, show my love for God by giving back to him? You know that one key aspect of love is that things be given freely. There is no love unless there is freedom of will. That's why the manufacturer is just a contract between two people. It's just an exchange of goods. There is no love about it. When there is actual love, there is a freedom on the part of the gift. You want to give the thing, you give it freely. This is what, first of all, God does for us. He makes us without having to make us. There was no obligation for God to create you or for God to create me. There's lots and lots of people out there, and every single one of them, God has chosen. God has chosen you to exist out of all the different possible people to exist. Think about the fact that you are completely unique. There's no one that's ever existed who is you, and there will never be another you that has ever existed. And the mystery is that, why is that? Is because for whatever reason, God wanted you. God wanted you to exist. And so he made you. He made you. He chose you to exist as a completely free gift. And he gave you your parents. He gave you your extended family. He gave you this earth. with all its material resources. You think about everything that you have or possess, like the clothing we wear, our house, our car, our smartphone. They're all made of materials that God has made. The land that you live on, God created all those things. They all come from God, and He gives them. He gives them to you. And then He says, okay, well, what is my child going to do with these things? That's the natural order. We know that in the supernatural order, it's the same thing. God gives everything freely to us. He becomes incarnate, takes on our human nature by a free choice of His own. He willingly and freely dies on the cross for us, for our sins. He gives us, we get Mass for free. We get to go to confession for free. We get Holy Communion for free. We get, catechism for free. It's all meant to be free, because you can only have love in a context where you act freely. But it's not a contract. It's not a commercial contract. You're not being forced. You have to choose. You have to step forward and say, I want this. I'm going to make an effort to, on the one hand, receive things from God. On the other hand, give things back to God. Of course, the greatest gift that we can give back to God, the main thing that He wants is ourselves. We give ourselves back to God. And that happens primarily by us choosing, aligning our wills with the will of God. We want to choose to do what is pleasing to God in all the things that we do. We also give our time back to God. As I say, we try to come to Mass. We do spiritual reading. We pray our rosary. We carve out specific times where we worship God. We seek to give Him the honor that is owed to Him. But the bottom line is that the devout Catholic always has this very true perspective that everything I have received from God. I have a certain amount of time in this life. What I must try to do as far as I'm able is to give back to God. I must show my appreciation and love for Him by giving back to Him as much as I can, to give my person to Him, to give my time to Him, to give my goods to Him. This is the great contest of our life. This is the great effort we must make. It's kind of try to beat God at His own game of love, to try to, if it's even possible, and I don't think it is, but try to return to God more love than He has shown to us. And of course, the heart of our giving back to God is our Catholic life and in our parish life, that what we do as a parish, how we exercise our Catholic faith at church. You know how the church just sets a bare minimum for a Catholic as what she requires, where she says, you have to do this. Thou shalt go to Mass every Sunday. It's the third commandment. And you have to go to confession once a year. You have to go to communion during the Easter time. And you think about it, and you're like, can you even save your soul? Just doing that bare minimum, it seems hardly possible to even save your soul. Why is the church requiring so little of me? And the reason is because God and Holy Mother Church want your heart. They want you, your love. They want to make things free so that you choose willingly to give back to God. Whereas if she's always commanding, then there's not as much room for this spontaneous act, this loving act on your part. So she leaves so many things to our free choice, our desire to give back at God. At every parish, there's always a bell curve of parishioners. You have that curve where there's the two ends. There's a few people on each end. There's a lot of people in the middle, and on one end. And I think our bell curve is actually kind of fat on the good end, where you have people who are just all in. They really understand deeply through the spirit of faith that their parish, their life in their parish, is a primary way for them to show their love for God, their love for the parish is a reflection of the love of God, and so they're all in. They always volunteering for everything. They're members of the various sodalities or confraternities in the parish. They're even stepping in spontaneously without being asked to do a lot of things. They have even this notion that it's a privilege for them to be able to do things like clean the church, clean the house of God, to the point that sometimes priests might say, well, you know, you might want to cut down a little bit. You really might be stretching yourself too far in all of your generosity and the things that you do for the church. Whereas on the other end, you know, there's people who struggle to make it to Mass each Sunday, who might just be in and out at a Sunday Mass. The priest may have never spoken to them over a period of years. Might know them by face, but not have ever had a conversation with them. And meanwhile, the rest somewhere in between. Of course, the priests are very happy when parishioners are very involved in their parish. But you know, we have to understand that the way the church sets things up, she wants to make it clear to the faithful that this is not about Father Robinson or about Father McBride. This is about God. This is why you know, the priest vocation, for one thing, is something where he freely has to offer himself to be a priest. No one is forced to be a priest. So he offers his life. But then at the same time, the church, we move priests along. The priest doesn't stay at a place for a given time, so that the faithful understand it's not about this person. It's not about this priest or that priest. Priests come and go, but you remain. You remain here at this parish. And that's to teach you that what you do is giving back to God, not giving back to this or that priest. Our capital campaign is just something in that same context. It's just another opportunity to give back to God, to say to God, well, all that I have, all my material possessions are really yours. And I have this opportunity to restore your house, restore this building where you dwell. And so I want to show my love for you by giving back to you. So, my dear faithful, who is going to win this contest of love with God, that we have with God? There's two possibilities. One possibility is God wins and we lose. And that is when we don't really take on this effort in our life to give back to God, to return love for love. We try to, you know, kind of appropriate the goods, say this, it's all mine and I get to use it however I want, you know, and so we don't really unite ourselves with God in this life. We don't really love him. The other possibility is where God wins and we win, where we both win, because we know that what happens is God never lets himself lose this contest, whenever we give back to God, he makes sure that he's always going to be more generous than us. So he rewards us, even in this life, with whatever we give back to him. He always gives more. The more that we give, the more that he gives back to us. We have to especially ask Our Lady for her heart, for her immaculate heart, her dispositions towards her son. This great love, this burning love that she had towards her son, the desire to return the love of her son for her, in creating her and making her his mother. And we can do no better than trying to ask Our Lady for a little bit of the sentiments of our heart and this great desire to return the love of God for us. In the name of the Father.
1: St. Thomas Aquinas says, there are three degrees of obedience. There is the obedience which is necessary for salvation, to the commandments of God, to the precepts of the church, such as our Sunday Mass, abstaining from some of our work, holy days, days of fast and abstinence, and so on. These are strict obligations necessary for salvation. But then there's obedience, which is a counsel of perfection, which we strive to be more obedient than we have to be, whether it be to the traditions of the church, to the practices of the church, to our superiors, to our parents, to our elders. We strive to be obedient. We, with docility, interiorly, generously give up our own self-will, because we know that our self-will is the principal obstacle to our sanctification. We must vanquish it, mortify it, put to death that self-will, and obedience is the way to do it. That's why it is that for those who long to live the Catholic life to perfection, that is to say, the religious, the vow of obedience, this evangelical counsel, is so precious. It defines the religious life. So the person who is consecrating himself to the things of God doesn't choose for himself where he goes, what he does, what he eats. Everything is given by the superiors, by the community. Everything is determined. And that way we vanquish once and for all our self-will. It's living what our divine Savior said when he said, it's recorded in St. Matthew's Gospel, if any man will come after me, let him deny himself and take up his cross and follow me. Denying himself denies self-will, because that's what's closest to us. It's the counsel of perfection. The religious life is in the sign of the sanctity of the church. When a person willingly, joyfully gives up his own will to serve God, that's the ideal.
2: In the name of the Father, and of the Son, and of the Holy Ghost, amen. So yes, today is the feast of the purification and the presentation of our Lord in the temple. Why is this on today, on the February 2nd? This is because it was 40 days after childbirth when the woman would go for legal purification. It was not as though she was impure, but legally she needed to go to the temple with the child. And when they brought the child Jesus there, the prophet Simeon was there, and Anna, and Our Lady presents Simeon with the child Jesus. And he says his famous prophecy, "Behold, this child is set for the fall and resurrection of many in Israel, and for a sign which shall be contradicted, and thy own soul a sword shall pierce, that out of many hearts thoughts may be revealed." So he is predicting the sufferings that would come to Our Lady, "Thy own soul a sword shall pierce." And Our Lady is giving us a good example of humility and acceptance of God's will in our life, whatever it might have in store for us. But what is the connection with candles? So today is also Candle Mass. What is the connection between the purification and the lighting of candles? Well, we light these candles in honor of the Mother and the Son, and the Son being the light of the world. That's what these candles represent, light and light to the world. And the prayers of the blessings for the Mass today, and the blessing of the candles, the prayers are filled with this idea of light. And I'll read some of the translation to you. See how many times comes up this word light and true light. So for the blessing, the prayer says, "Lord Jesus Christ, the true light who enlightens every man coming into this world, sanctify them with light of your grace. Grant that as these lights enkindled with visible fire dispel the darkness of night, so our hearts illumined by invisible fire, that is, by the brightness of the Holy Ghost, may be free from all blindness of vice." So the reference comes up over and over again. And also in the words of today's Gospel and in the blessing of the candles comes up the Nunc Dimittis, the prophecy of Simeon. And this is also sung every night at Compline, the priest's Compline. We sing the Nunc Dimittis. And the English translation is, "Now, O Master, you may, according to your word, let your servant go in peace, for my eyes have looked upon your salvation, which you have prepared in the sight of all the peoples, light to enlighten the nations, and glory of your people Israel." So those were the words of Simeon after he had looked upon the child Jesus in the temple. And this brings us to the idea of sacramentals. As we have the lit candles today, these are sacramentals. And let us look a little more closely at them, as there is a difference between a sacramental and a sacrament. Well, first of all, why do we have all of these things, these sacramentals surrounding the sacrament? And yes, the most common of which we could say are, yes, blessed candles, which we have today and are always on the altar. We need blessed candles for Mass. And they are carried by the acolytes at a Mass. And if a priest does a sick call, he brings the candles with him. At baptism, the child is given a candle. At ordination, the priest is given a candle, usually a nicely decorated candle at an ordination. And tomorrow we'll have the blessings of throats with candles. So what is the significance? Well, firstly, they are a sensible sign of a spiritual reality. As human beings, we need sensible things that we can touch and see, and not just things

The sacramentals give to us actual grace. And there's a difference between these. Sanctifying grace is the life of our soul. It makes us alive spiritually. Actual grace is grace that God gives us at a particular point in time to help us to do something that is good, or to help us to avoid something that is bad, that is evil. And perhaps an example that might help. I need to use an old example, because if we use a more modern one, it won't work. So take the example of a diver in the old days, not today with the tanks on his back. But in the old days, the diver would go down and you'd have a pipe of air going up to the boat that they would release as he went deeper into the water. And he also had a cord so that he could speak to whoever was on the boat, and he could hear what they were saying. The pipe with the air is like sanctifying grace. The air kept the diver alive. If the airline got caught or cut, he would die. At the other cord, the communication cord, is it's like prayer and actual grace. So the line with the air kept him alive, but the line with the communication kept him going to the right place, doing the right thing, so he could follow the directions of those who are on the boat. And that's like sanctifying grace and actual grace. Sanctifying grace keeps us alive. Actual graces are those pointers we get at different moments of time from God saying, do this or don't do that. And that's the difference between, basic difference between the two. So let us see what do these sacramentals do for us. Yes, they give us actual grace. So they bestow upon us these extra graces from God. They make us more pleasing in God's sight. They can also remit venial sins from our soul. Not mortal sins, but venial sins can be forgiven through the sacramentals, which involve a movement of spiritual fervor and within us and imply an act of contrition. But that movement within us is necessary for something to happen. Not like the sacraments. The sacraments that give us grace, there's a certain amount of grace that the sacraments give us no matter what. But with the sacramentals, that's not how it works. We need to be connected with them. We need to be kind of thinking about it and using them and wanting to receive that grace. So that's why a sign of the cross poorly made is pretty useless, because it does nothing for us. Or any other thing. If we say the rosary without thinking about it at all, well, it's not much use to us. The whole point of it is to make us more fervent. And if we're not, if we don't receive that actual grace that God is trying to give us at that moment when we're using that sacramental, whether it be that rosary or that blessed candle or holy water, whatever sacramental it might be. So let's try to be more thoughtful when we're using sacramentals. And also because it weakens the power of the devil when we use these things. So a blessed candle or a rosary by our bedside or our scapular, a medal that we wear around our neck. All of these things weaken the devil's power on us. And yes, especially holy water. Sprinkling our house or our room with holy water is good, a good practice. And also finally, it can bring to us, this might be the most interesting for us, but material benefits. We can get material benefits from these sacramentals, from these spiritual things. That's why there's blessings of, if you look through the ritual, there's blessings of all kinds of things. Blessings of bread, of a house, of a field, of a everything there, from seismograph and skis. If you look through the ritual, there's some interesting blessings. I think it was Pius XI who inserted the blessing for skis, as apparently he was a skier. Or was it mountain climbing equipment? I forget, but I think they're both in there. So there's blessings for all kinds of things in the ritual. And these can bring to us material benefits if we're thinking about why.

0: do I want this blessing? And trying to be fervent about it. But they will only obtain these effects insofar as there's this movement of spiritual fervor within our souls. So let us make good use of them, make proper signs of the cross, or making a sign of the cross, good genuflections, grace before meals, trying to think about these things when we're doing them and not just do them out of habit. And then one day we will no longer see these sensible signs after our death. We will no longer see these sensible things, but we will see the true reality, the Trinity, Father, Son, and Holy Ghost face to face in heaven. In the name of the Father, and of the Son, and of the Holy Ghost. Amen.
1: Litany of the Sacred Heart of Jesus. Lord, have mercy on us. Christ, have mercy on us. Lord, have mercy on us. Christ, hear us. Christ, graciously hear us. God, the Father of heaven, have mercy on us. God, the Son, Redeemer of the world, have mercy on us. God, the Holy Ghost, have mercy on us. Holy Trinity, one God, have mercy on us. Heart of Jesus, Son of the Eternal Father, have mercy on us. Heart of Jesus, formed by the Holy Ghost in the womb of the Virgin Mother, have mercy on us. Heart of Jesus, substantially united to the Word of God, have mercy on us. Heart of Jesus of infinite majesty, have mercy on us. Heart of Jesus, sacred temple of God, have mercy on us. Heart of Jesus, tabernacle of the Most High, have mercy on us. Heart of Jesus, house of God and gate of heaven, have mercy on us. Heart of Jesus, burning furnace of charity, have mercy on us. Heart of Jesus, abode of justice and love, have mercy on us. Heart of Jesus, full of goodness and love, have mercy on us. Heart of Jesus, abyss of all virtues, have mercy on us. Heart of Jesus, most worthy of all praise, have mercy on us. Heart of Jesus, King and center of all hearts, have mercy on us. Heart of Jesus, in whom are all the treasures of wisdom and knowledge, have mercy on us. Heart of Jesus, in whom dwells the fullness of divinity, have mercy on us. Heart of Jesus, in whom the Father was well pleased, have mercy on us. Heart of Jesus, of whose fullness we have all received, have mercy on us. Heart of Jesus, desire of the everlasting hills, have mercy on us. Heart of Jesus, patient and most merciful, have mercy on us. Heart of Jesus, enriching all who invoke thee, have mercy on us. Heart of Jesus, fountain of life and holiness, have mercy on us. Heart of Jesus, propitiation for our sins, have mercy on us. Heart of Jesus, loaded down with opprobrium, have mercy on us. Heart of Jesus, bruised for our offenses, have mercy on us. Heart of Jesus, obedient to death, have mercy on us. Heart of Jesus, pierced with a lance, have mercy on us. Heart of Jesus, source of all consolation, have mercy on us. Heart of Jesus, our life and resurrection, have mercy on us. Heart of Jesus, our peace and our reconciliation, have mercy on us. Heart of Jesus, victim for our sins, have mercy on us. Heart of Jesus, salvation of those who trust in thee, have mercy on us. Heart of Jesus, hope of those who die in thee, have mercy on us. Heart of Jesus, delight of all the saints, have mercy on us. Lamb of God, who taketh away the sins of the world, spare us, O Lord. Lamb of God, who taketh away the sins of the world, graciously hear us, O Lord. Lamb of God, who takes away the sins of the world, have mercy on us. Jesus, meek and humble of heart, make our hearts like unto thine. Let us pray. Almighty and eternal God, look upon the heart of thy most beloved Son, and upon the praises and satisfaction which he offers thee in the name of sinners. And to those who implore thy mercy, in thy great goodness, grant forgiveness in the name of the same Jesus Christ, thy Son, who with thee livest and reignest, world without end. Amen.
2: Amen. And so, my dear faithful, on this Ember Saturday of Pentecost, we are brought to the Gospel where it speaks about the stepmother of St. Peter, who was very much sick, and she was sick of a fever. And our Lord, as he is there to know that he is our Savior, he simply commands the fever to leave her. And that is where we can see the divine power of our Lord. And it is not because he has a better medication or that he has some kind of treatment that is special or better than others, but rather his very words, that is to say, the very power that he has to make things whole by the simple expression of his will. As when the leper came to our Lord, and he says, Lord, if thou wilt, thou can make me clean, thou can make me whole. And our Lord said simply, I will it, be thou clean. And so there we can see, again in the Gospel of today, that great divine power of our Lord to put order in the world just simply by expressing his will. For after all things were created through him, and without him nothing was created that was created, as St. John says to us. But then we can see also, as many of the fathers of the church know, exclaim, that also in many other diseases our Lord cleansed and healed simply by placing his hand upon them, that is, by laying his hand upon him. It's exactly this laying of hands exactly is done. Also in the sacrament of confession, that is to say, of course the priest does not touch the penitent, but he does raise his hand above the head of the penitent as he absolves from sin. Just remember that sin is the source of any evil that we have in this world, that all sickness and suffering come about because of sin. Not necessarily one's own personal sin, but of sin in general. The sin of this world is what it hinders the grace of God and actually destroys that order that he himself made. And so that is why the priest also, during the sacrament of confession, will impose his hands above the penitent as he gives the absolution. And so as St. Augustine says, what is this fever that we suffer from? That fever is that overweening pride, that is our jealousy, that is our gluttony. It is all these sins that we have that is the fever of our body. That is, they are passions which are completely out of control, which are not mastered by our will, but rather no cause all sorts of disorders in ourselves and around us. And so that is why we are especially encouraged on this day, not only to take advantage of that great sacrament which our Lord has given to us in order to calm and to cure the fevers of our soul, but also to remember that it's exactly through this living the Christian life that we have the blessings of God, that order is restored, that health is restored, that all these graces and blessings come to us through our Lord and Savior Jesus Christ. And so let us remember this also when we pray, for the candidates to the priesthood who are finishing their studies during this week, as they will soon go on retreat in order to prepare for their ordination, that we exactly pray for them also, to be very generous with the gifts that God has given to them. For a priest is not a priest for himself, but for others. That is, to give this grace of God to others. He also, of course, to do that worthily, must be close to God. And to do it fruitfully, of course, he must obey also the commandments of God. But above all, he must be generous with what God has given to him, that he might give what he has received. And above all, that grace of our Lord Jesus Christ. And so let us pray for the candidates to the priesthood this day, but also let us remind ourselves of the great goodness that God has in wanting to come amongst us and to cure us of our spiritual maladies and that spiritual grace that is given to us, that God might be praised. In the name of the Father, and of the Son, and of the Holy Ghost. Amen.
3: Rudyard Kipling was born in 1865 and died in 1936. Though educated in England, he was born and spent most of his young adult life in British colonial India and Burma. He was a prolific writer, poet, and regarded as one of the greatest English short story writers. Kipling's themes center around love of country and England's destiny to become a great empire. Next, you will hear a rendition of his poem titled If. The poem explores the principles one needs to become an ideal human being and how to navigate life with wisdom and moral character. So, without further ado, If by Rudyard Kipling. If you can keep your head when all about you are losing theirs and blaming it on you, if you can trust yourself when all men doubt you, but make allowance for their doubting too. If you can wait and not be tired by waiting, nor being lied about, don't deal in lies, or being hated, don't give way to hating. And yet don't look too good, nor talk too wise. If you can dream, but not make dreams your master, if you can think, and not make thoughts your aim, if you can meet with triumph and disaster, and treat those two impostors just the same, if you can bear to hear the truth you've spoken, twisted by knaves to make a trap for fools, or watch the things you gave your life to, broken, and stoop and build them up with worn-out tools. If you can make one heap of all your winnings and risk it on one turn of pitch and toss, and lose, and start again at your beginnings, and never breathe a word about your loss. If you can force your heart and nerve and sinew to serve your turn long after they are gone, and so hold on when there is nothing in you except the will which says to them, hold on. If you can talk with crowds and keep your virtue, or walk with kings nor lose the common touch, if neither foes nor loving friends can hurt you, if all men count with you, but none too much, if you can fill the unforgiving minute with 60 seconds worth of distance run, yours is the earth and everything that's in it. And which is more, you'll be a man, my son.
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5: Well, we'll start with a prayer. In the name of the Father, and the Son, and the Holy Ghost, amen. Come, Holy Ghost, fill our hearts with thy faithful, and kindle in them the fire of thy love. Send forth thy spirit, and they shall be created. Let us pray, O God, who didst instruct the hearts of thy faithful by the light of the Holy Ghost, grant us by the gift of the same Spirit to be truly wise and ever to rejoice in his consolation through the same Christ our Lord. Hail Mary, full of grace, the Lord is with thee. Blessed art thou amongst women, and blessed is the fruit of thy womb, Jesus. Saint Joseph, Saint Pius X, Saint Edward, Saint Thomas Aquinas. In the name of the Father, and the Son, and the Holy Ghost. Amen. You're not the one that's in the back. There's someone that's back further than you.
6: I noticed that.
5: Okay.
6: He'll probably answer it much better than I
5: do. He's there to supervise you. All right. Well, tonight I would like to start a new topic. Usually we have one topic that we go through it throughout the year. And this one will be about the crisis in the church. The crisis of the church didn't start yesterday, and it won't end tomorrow. Some like to say that the crisis in the church started with the 1960s. Started earlier than that. It was, of course, its effects became very apparent with the Second Vatican Council, but that was simply a manifestation of a problem that had been in the church in its essence, in its beginnings, long before that. We are living in a world which is very much at odds, an enemy of the church. The world is an enemy of the church. And it's always been that way, ever since Adam and Eve. I will put enmity between you and the woman, speaking to the devil, and the prince of this world is the devil, and he runs the world. You might trace it back, of course, you say you trace it back to Adam and Eve, but you can trace it back perhaps also very much so to the time of the Reformation. Reformation, which started to involve many of the modern ideas regarding philosophy. Philosophies of people like the cart, who, rather than having everything focused on God as creator and we as creatures, like to focus things much more on the individual. Descartes has the axiom, I think, therefore I am. Okay? It's all focused on the individual. And, of course, this idea of the individual and the importance of the individual is such that that mindset is involved in much of the modern philosophy and much of today. It's all about me. Even if you think about things like the things that the kids do today, even adults, even something like what they call Facebook. I've never been on it before as far as that, but it's all about me. And I want to tell everybody all about me because I'm important. And it's only important is how much I'm liked. You can friend me or unfriend me, all kinds of weird and strange things. It's all about me. It's the modern infection. It's really causing a problem. And it's caused a problem, as I say, ever since Adam and Eve. Because with Adam and Eve, it was a problem that, you know, you will become like God. Everybody will be such that you will think you're God, according to the temptation. And I'm all important. God's not important. God's not important. He doesn't have to be obeyed. So you've got this problem that is in seed all the way back then. But it, of course, comes much more into vogue, into the forefront with the Reformation. And then, of course, with the modern idea of thinking comes also then, for instance, the idea of the revolution of the French Revolution, which was to dethrone the church, dethrone God. The problem of the French Revolution, it can be known by its motto. Freedom, equality, and fraternity. That's the call of the French Revolution. Freedom, equality, and fraternity. What corresponds to that with the problems that we see that's manifest? The idea of religious freedom. Equality is ecumenism. And fraternity is collegiality. These are all things that are new ideas as expressed in the Second Vatican Council, which corresponds exactly to the French Revolution. Today, or these days, there's something which is a product of the collegiality, which is that the Episcopal Synod is going on in Rome right now. Because everybody is now discussing. In a way, it's not a problem to discuss, but when everybody's on an equal footing and everybody's discussing as if there's no real head directing, we have this problem because there is this idea of collegiality. Whatever one man thinks, one person thinks is as important as anybody else. You know, it's not. It limits the idea of the fact that the Pope is meant to be the one who leads. Because everybody else wants to get in the act with collegiality. It's kind of like a democratization of the church. But anyway, this problem of the church is very interesting indeed. We'll get into that. But the idea also of the changes that came with the Second Vatican Council was to update the church, to make the church applicable to the modern world. One of the things about the Second Vatican Council, they had one of the documents was the church in the modern world. And it tries to make peace with the modern world. It tries to make peace with the modern world. So, even those of us who maybe understand that there's a problem in the church, We come to the church come to the traditional church because we know that there's a problem in the church. And so we realize the problem, we see it, its effects in the church, in the liturgy, in the sacraments, and the way in which the church is behaving. Okay, so we come to receive the sacraments as the way we always have. We come to the Mass as it's always been celebrated. We come to receive the doctrine as it's meant. But then, you know, the thing is, when we go out of this rather comfortable environment, we go out into the world in which the modern church has made peace with, or attempted to make peace with, and we live out in that world. And that world is very seductive. So if you don't become perverted by what you see with regard to your faith, you still run the risk when you're out in the world, which you are much of the time. So many, you wonder why some of our kids don't understand what the problems are. It's because they're pretty much imbued with the ideas of the modern world, and they see it in many different ways, with the many different ways they have contact with the modern world. That's why the priest is always telling you things like you should be careful so you're not getting involved in all kinds of things that have to do with the modern world, because even though you don't drink it in from us, you're going to be drinking it in from every place else. And the end result will still always will be the same, regardless. And it's also one of the ways in which the modern world acts is that it really doesn't encourage any kind of good, solid, logical thinking. It doesn't. You know, everything's just kind of a knee-jerk reaction to something that is said, and you're supposed to respond in a certain way without really thinking about it through, thinking it through, thinking about things in a logical fashion. Now, I'll mention to you something that was interesting. I wanted to see if the students would think. I saw a couple of the reactions to what I had them do, and I don't know. I was hoping for more, but anyway, I'll tell you what I did so that you can see what it was. I have a course in geometry, which is, you would think, is pretty far-fetched as far as what it has to do with the faith. But I asked them while I was gone, in my absence, I was giving a retreat, to write an essay for me, which is a little bit unusual for a geometry class. But I usually do unusual things, so it's not as par for the course. I gave them a very simple question, and I gave them some supporting information so that they might be able to answer the question. I asked for an essay saying the following. Geometry is a course all students are required to take in high school. Now that you have taken the course for nearly a month, explain why it's so important. Attach this a short reflection on education. Feel free to use it if you think it useful. Here is the little information that I gave them on education. It was entitled, Build on the Foundation Laid in School. It says, when young men and women receive a diploma of graduation from a Catholic school, both they and their parents should be full of appreciation for what their church has done for them. In the schools in which they were trained, they not only gathered secular knowledge equal in quantity and quality to that procurable in any other school, but were given an excellent course in character architecture, which even non-Catholic educators now hold to be of paramount importance. The school laid the foundation on which a beautiful edifice can be erected by the students themselves. Too many graduates from our schools, instead of building on the foundation laid with so much care, begin soon to wreck it, and too often with dynamite furnished by their own parents. Leaving the classroom with its environment, they too frequently forget all the lessons they have learned and go out into a pagan-minded world only to follow instead of to lead. for the good of the community, for the good of the nation, graduates of our Catholic schools should translate into practice the very definite convictions which they have in matters of faith and morals. It should be their ambition to prove to others that one can be honest and truthful and clean-minded and clean in conduct, that the employment of the favor of God brings greater happiness than anything which the world can give. Starting to work, they should be not only faithful employees and thus make themselves worthy of advancement, but they should strive to win a Catholic way of thinking those who are associated with them in work. As members of their respective parishes, Catholic graduates should try to be of help to the pastor in promoting group, social, and spiritual life. Catholic education tends to promote straight thinking and form straight conclusions and straight conduct should result. This country has many men and women who can write with ease and speak fluently, but they lack the power to think straight and to guide others because their education lacked instruction in definite truth and in definite explanations of the moral law. Many of these are molders of public opinion as editors of newspapers and magazines. If the premises from which they start are not sound, then their conclusions are faulty no matter how well they be expressed. You should use your mind to determine whether their premises are correct or not. When you make observations on things of faith, you should bear in mind that they are talking about things concerning which they never had any instruction and concerning which they know less than you do about the science of astronomy. But most Catholics do not sever friendly relations with God because of rebellion of their mind, but rather because of the rebellion of their will. They follow their inclinations rather than their heads. They copy the example of others rather than oppose it. They are attracted by the outward glamour of things rather than repelled by the inner poison they contain. It is easy to follow but difficult to lead. It is easy to yield but difficult to resist. Therefore, they often become victims when they should become conquerors. But the pleasure and joy they would derive from leading and resisting would make the same easy. To retain our self-respect, to command the respect of others, to win the favor of God, we must always do the right, even when it is much easier to do the wrong, and especially when so many others are doing the wrong. But we should always do the right in order to be men and women of principle, in order to be true to our consciences and true to our God. The failure of purely secular or materialistic education is evident in every country of the world. Never before was education so universal. Never before was so much money spent on it, yet never was the world in sore straits. Our own country is fanatical on the subject of education, yet it leads all others in crime, in divorce, in the production of lewd literature, in the widespread graft and fraud, because it educates only the head and not the heart and conscience. There were things in there about thinking, straight thinking, from principles and to conclusions, taking the premises and deriving the necessary steps to come to the conclusions. That's a logical progression. And in geometry, you use logic going from all the premises to the conclusions. The idea was we need to be able to go from premises to conclusions, and geometry gives us the tools in order to go from one to the other. Not only are they having trouble in geometry, they're having trouble in translating what was given to them so that they can understand what the importance is for themselves, for their lives. There is a problem of the ideas, the principles, problem of the reasoning, and a problem of the morals. And it's not just out there. Okay. And because of that, we have problems when these children become adults and go out and they abandon things. Because they don't use the tools they were given, they don't develop them, they throw them away, and they would rather throw themselves in the arms of the modern world, which is an easy way to live, which is because otherwise you're going to have to lead and it's going to be difficult and you're going to be such that you're not going to be following the crowd, which this article seemed to indicate. By the way, this was written in 1953. Okay. So like I say, the problem didn't just occur overnight. So you have a problem that's definitely in the intellectual order. With regard to the problem of principles, Catholic principles, and reasoning from those principles to their conclusions, and also then, which is related, then you have a moral problem, okay. Moral, which is of the will, because we have to live according to these principles that have certain conclusions. So it's a problem of the intellect and of the will. It has to be a proper formation of both. Okay. And that's what the point that was being made was, they made regarding the intellectual order, with regard to secular things, they may give some sort of direction to the individual, but with regard to things of the faith, they don't instruct. And with regard to the application to the moral order, they don't come up to the right conclusions. And with all of that, we have a real problem that's going to be such that we're going to have to deal with that for some time. It's not an easy one to deal with. Okay. And as I say, when you have all of this media coming at you from the modern world, even if you go to the traditional mass, it's not going to be a solution to the problem. So we can talk about the problem of the church. We can talk about all these problems, and they are problems. But we also have a problem with the way the modern world affects us. Remember that our Lord said you are to live in the world, but not to be of the world. The world is very seductive. The enemy makes it that way. So, you know, there are situations where even those who are close to us don't understand. They don't see. They don't comprehend at all. So it's a much bigger problem than just a problem of the liturgy. It's a much bigger problem than just of the sacraments, with regard to just some of the problems that are going on with Rome. It is a problem. And the thing is, the reason why we look to that as being the primary problem is because of all the things that are consequent from it. If the church had its head on straight, if the church was doing what it needed to do, and it was directing souls, not just regarding things liturgical, but with regard to the moral order, teaching them what they had to do, and giving that proper instruction and formation, they would be such that they would help in all of the other areas regarding your daily life. But they're not. We're trying to do what we can, but the modern world, as I say, is very seductive. And it can make even the clergy fall. We've seen sad cases where that has happened. So, anyway, so that's very interesting indeed what we see. So when we go into this idea of the crisis, everybody likes to say, well, it happened in 1962 or 63 when the things started changing in the church and everything else disappeared. Yes, it manifested itself in that way, but these ideas were around for some time. In the 40s, 1940s, there were already experimentations with the mass, even was preceding that. There were all kinds of things going on at that point in time. There was ideas that were surfacing much before that. And of course, indications of that even go back to Pius X, St. Pius X, because he didn't issue his his condemnation of modernism if there wasn't a problem. The problem existed. He condemned it while it was still in its beginnings during the beginning of the last century. Okay, so it maybe slowed things down a bit, but still there's a problem there. And that problem that he detected must have started before he condemned it in the early 1900s. So it's been going on. It's been going on. So we'll be talking about some of it. And, of course, we have to realize, too, as I say, even if we corrected some of these issues, it requires a real comprehensive look at the church and the way it has to deal in this world in which we're in. We can't just think that we can come to church on Sunday and everything is fine. It's interesting, years ago, when there were people who were maybe considered somewhat lax Catholics, they were called Sunday Catholics. They go to church on Sunday, they come to Mass, they do it on Sunday, but then the rest of the time, they would live like their non-Catholic counterparts. The idea of not making their Catholic faith part of their everyday life was something that was already known years ago. Today, unfortunately, even amongst traditional Catholics, some of them think that, well, I go to Mass on Sunday, and granted, concede the fact that some of them have to travel rather large distances to do that, but many of them then go back and they just live their daily life like any other. And that can't be. If you really want to be Catholic, you can't do that. The idea is that your Catholic faith makes you a Catholic, and it's part and parcel of the way you live every day. You can't live a Dr. Jekyll, Mr. Hyde kind of life. Doesn't work. Okay. So, I'll be referring to this book, The Catechism of the Crisis in the Church. So, it's published by Angelus Press. So, it says, is there a crisis in church today? Some people say there is no crisis in the church. Everything is fine. So the idea was that there was going to be a new springtime of the church with the Second Vatican Council. Since thousands of priests have abandoned their office, thousands of monks and religious have returned to secular life. There are very few vocations in Europe and not many in North America either. Countless seminaries, convents, and religious houses have closed their doors. Many parishes lack priests, and religious congregations are obliged to abandon schools, hospitals, and homes for the aged. Pope Paul VI lamented on June 29, 1972, that through some crack, the smoke of Satan has entered the temple of God. So even somebody like Pope Paul VI admits there's a problem. And if you look at some of the statistics, it's even worse than what is stated here. Because, for instance, the average age of the priest today keeps going up, up, up. In some countries, it's in the 60s to 70s is the average age of the priest. Okay. So it's an aging institution, and if it continues to age, it will age out of existence. It will. I mean, they had religious congregations of sisters. They would take care of hospitals, orphanages. They would be doing all that kind of work in addition to teaching and in addition to being contemplative orders. That doesn't exist today. It doesn't exist. So anyway, so it is. So you have this kind of a situation. Okay, so they were asking specifically, then, how many priests have abandoned the priesthood in the 1960s? It says, according to an article published in 1971, somewhere between 7,000 to 8,000 priests had abandoned the priesthood in Italy alone. 7,000 to 8,000. Okay. In the church as a whole, over 21,000 priests were reduced to the lay status between 1962 and 1972, in 10 years. Over 21,000. Not included is the number of those who didn't bother to seek official reduction to the lay status. from 1967 to 1974, 30,000 to 40,000 priests abandoned their vocations. Okay. So it says, such events can be compared with the effects of the so-called Protestant Reformation of the 16th century. So that was the kind of similar numbers as far as that goes. With regard to congregations of religious sisters, in the early 1960s, Quebec, it says, counted proportionally speaking, the most nuns in the world. Between 1961 and 1981, because of departures, death, and the end of new vocations, the number of nuns fell from 46,900 to 26,300, a decline of 44%, and still there's no end in sight. During the same period, new vocations fell by at least 98.5%. And it says a large part of the remaining 1.5% is composed not of young women, but of late vocations. Okay. It says, as a result, sociologists agree that soon, unless there's a reversal of this trend, which is wholly improbable, at least viewed humanly, women's religious life as we have known it will only be a memory in Canada. And Quebec, of course, was a very Catholic city. Okay. In 1960, there were 1,500 men ordained to the priesthood. In 1998, 460 were ordained. A decline of about over 1,000 per year. It says in the 1950s in France, there were about 1,000 priestly ordinations per year. In the 1990s, there were no more than 100 per year. That's two orders of, that's an order of magnitude. It goes from 1,000 to 100. In Germany, 1996 represented a new record low of candidates for the priesthood. German seminaries and religious orders had only 232 entries. As recently as 1986, there were 727 entries. The number of religious in the world continues to decline. Okay, then we talk about the faithful. More news, and it's not good. Okay. In America, the attendance at Mass on Sunday was often higher than 70%. It says in the year 2000, this number had fallen to under 30%. So less than half the people that had gone before. In 1958, 35% of the French attended Mass every Sunday. Today, fewer than 5% do so. And these are often old people. In 1950, more than 90% of the French were baptized as children. Today, fewer than 60%. I hope I'm not depressing you. But that's just the way it is. See, the thing is, they're trying to tell you, if you talk to some people who are not traditional, they will try to tell you that there really isn't a problem of a true crisis in the faith. There's not a crisis in the church. It's really not all that bad. There's just some people who are being very critical. These are numbers. You know, these are numbers, and the numbers stand on by themselves. It says, is there not, however, an increase of adult baptisms in some countries? So several thousand adult baptisms cannot compensate for the loss of hundreds of thousands of infant baptism. All the more since the perseverance of late baptized often leaves something to be desired. Infant baptism in America averaged over 1.3 million in the 1960s, yet has only recently come back to over 1 million baptisms a year, notably on account of the increase in the general population. Almost 150,000 adults converted to the faith in America in 1960, In 2002, this number was under 80,000, which is a drop of 70,000 people. Okay. It says everywhere interest in the church is declining. Not only a minority of Catholics fulfill their Sunday obligations, and thousands leave the church every year. It's especially disquieting that it is above all young people who turn their backs on the church. Of the 93,000 who left the church in Germany in 1989, 70% were under 35 years old. So they're younger people. Between 1970 and 1993, 1.9 million Germans officially left the Catholic Church. Okay. Hatred or anger are not the most frequent causes, but simply indifference. So it says the church no longer speaks to the people. She no longer has importance in their lives, and thus people go their own way, sometimes simply to avoid the German church tax. Catholicism is on course to become a religion of a small minority. Germany is in danger, as Karl Rahner put it. He's no exactly close friend of ours. Okay, he says it's going to become a pagan land with a Christian past and some vestiges of Christianity. The same holds true for most formerly Christian countries. Okay. So we are having a time of it. Okay. So it says, can it not be said that this terrible crisis is merely local, affecting West Europe, North America, but sparing Latin America, Africa, and Asia, where on the contrary, Catholicism seems especially dynamic? Okay, some statistics may suggest the crisis is merely local. The Pontifical Annuary, for example, stresses that the increase in seminarians and ordinations in the Third World compensate for the decline observed in Western countries. In fact, the crisis is universal, even if it does not appear everywhere in the same way. Poor countries where the priesthood can represent social advancement recruit new vocations relatively easily, but of what quality? Latin America, for example, passes for a bastion of Catholicism, but it is in fact becoming Protestant at a more rapid rate than Germany did during the 16th century. A lot of Protestant proselytizing is going on. In 1900, just 3% of the population of Brazil were Protestants. Now they're 18%. And the number continues to increase. 5 new Pentecostal churches are built in Rio de Janeiro every week. It's estimated in 1993 the church was losing 600,000 Latin American faithful every year. Other sources provide even graver indications. 8,000 Catholics a day pass over to the sects. In Chile, it is believed that 20% of the population has joined Protestant sects since 1960 and 30% in Guatemala. In the latter country, Guatemala, the number of Protestants has increased sevenfold from 1960 to 1985. This is what's going on. Okay? So, there is a crisis in the church. I mean, that's the first point. There is a crisis. Because if you deny that there's a crisis, well, you throw this away and you're all fine. Everything's fine. You know? So, anyway. But as I say, we sometimes like to say that crisis is out there. But as I mentioned earlier tonight, that crisis does affect us. And it has a tendency to get at us, even though we might be thinking we're coming to St. Isidore's Catholic Church and it's traditional, and we don't have this problem because we're traditional. We have Latin Mass, we have sacraments, we have all these things. But even though we're working in this area, it's being eroded in other ways around us by the fact that we're not vigilant, and the enemy comes where he finds it the easiest to have entry. He comes in and works to seduce the youth in other ways, and we as teachers see it. I think all the teachers will say that they definitely see it, and it's affecting the way that they have to deal with their students because it comes in all around. It's like you're trying to put your thumb in the dike as best as you can, and there's more holes, and it's coming around the sides of the dike, and it's coming around behind you. You're thinking I better put some waders on because it's getting deeper. It's all coming in around me, and I'm losing ground. Even though I'm trying to do what I can to put my thumb in the dike, it's a losing battle, naturally speaking. But that means, even as we're back here, we need help in the other areas. We do. I think, I can't tell you how many hours they talk about now these days, because the modern media, the way it works, is usually attached to a screen of some type. It's not just TV anymore. It's TV, internet, phones, all this kind of thing. They say that it's somewhere, I think it's at least, a kid spends in screen, what they call screen time, at least 5 hours every day. At least 5 hours every day. With whatever media, doing whatever, you know. And for us to try to penetrate that when that's all going on, it's difficult. That's not the only way that it works, but it's a mass media which is very effective. You know, the priest years of yesteryear, when after with TV, we used to say, "Well, TV is a problem," but now we have all kinds of other ways that it can affect it. And it's very interesting. The Archbishop, when TV came in, he was saying that in the religious houses, that there was a problem in religious houses, because before they would have all of their religious activities and all the things that we do in their schedule, they had it all set. Well, now with the coming and the advent of television, they would have a special room set aside with a television, and they would modify their whole schedule so that it would work around the television schedule. And so then they have places for the people to sit. And so things like rosary were in private, office, you know, we didn't have nearly the ideas of holy hours and such. They would do all those things in private, while they would have areas set aside for the clergy in the religious houses to attend and to be there for all kinds of different things that they would have for TV programming. So in response to that, and he makes this statement, and it makes sense when you know that, he said that our TV should be the tabernacle. So it's, of course, focused on our Lord. It should be focused on our Lord. It should not be some box that's in some sort of a recreation room where all the religious come to spend their time. So that was back when TV started to come in. Okay. You can only extrapolate to think about what he would say based on what he would see today. Okay. It's the same thing, only applied to all of these things, all of these devices. So, anyway, so as I say, even though we're talking about the crisis in the church, it comes at us from the secular world, too. So we have to remember that. We have to deal with that. And, you know, we need to have a good hold on that, because, like I say, we see it. I think the other teachers all concur that we see it. And it makes that job that much more difficult to try to help. All right. I'm going to end here. Can I push the stop button?
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8: So, my dear faithful, we continue our catechism, especially looking at the Apostles' Creed and the very modern errors that are often concerning these truths of our faith which we know so well. That is to say, when we say in the Apostles' Creed, he was conceived of the Holy Ghost, born of the Virgin Mary, suffered under Pontius Pilate, was crucified, died, and was buried. And so those last three words, he was crucified, died, and was buried, is of importance not only to show that our Lord truly died, that he rose again from the dead, but that very fact also is something more important in our day and age, not only because of a question of history, which of course the apostles simply give us, the evangelists give us the actual things that happened, but oftentimes people, you know, in their malice and in their confusion, often try to force history into something else. So for instance, in the very early part of the church, we had what we call the monophysists, very complicated name, but it simply meant that they thought that our Lord was God, and God can't die, and therefore his death on the cross was only imaginary or symbolic or just a visual trick to be played upon everybody in order to show, no, that he could do what he liked. But exactly that kind of idea, of course, is against the gospel. Our Lord truly died upon the cross. This is part of the

movement when the women go to the tomb and actually to anoint his body. So there was no doubt in their mind that our Lord was dead, and simply they were trying to do this work of this act of charity to anoint his body. And it's exactly there that they find out about the resurrection, that they see that that he's not there anymore, he has risen again, he has truly risen, and he has appeared to Peter. And so these different things that we say in the Apostles' Creed have throughout the history of the church all been, of course, attacked in one way or another, usually by some sort of strange philosophic system that, you know, our Lord being truly God, he cannot die. Well, obviously the divine nature never dies. However, our Lord does not have just a divine nature. He also has a human nature. And that human nature can die, even though his divinity, of course, cannot die. And the great mistake, of course, is trying to combine the two in a way that is not true. No, and that's exactly what the monophysicists will do. In fact, that name is kind of strange to us because it is not so common today, we could say. However, it is very common today in what we could say the application of that mystery in what we call the mystery of the church. To remember, the Holy Mother Church can be called, and it has been called by the fathers of the church, a prolongation or continuation of the incarnation, in the sense that our Lord said to his apostles, as the Father has sent me, also I send you. And so there's the mission that our Lord gives to the church, and exactly that mission which continues that of our Lord. You know, as the Father has sent me, so also I send you. And that is why our Lord even says, he who heareth you, heareth me. He who hears you, hears me. And so that mission of our Lord is continued in the apostles, or we call the College of the Apostles, Holy Mother Church, right, which is the one Catholic, apostolic, and Roman church. And so that mission of our Lord is continued in the church. And so, like our Lord himself, that mission that caught the apostles, the clergy of the church, all what is the essence of the church, is not only divine, it is also human. The two things go together. That is to say that these persons that are ordained by the sacrament of order have a divine power, the power to forgive sins. Only God can do this. And yet our Lord gives this power to his apostles. Whoever sins you forgive, they are forgiven. And so there is a divine power in the church. There's a divine nature that's actually communicated through the sacraments. That is to say, this divine nature of our Lord, that nature that he has with the Father and the Holy Ghost, is also communicated to us. As I and the Father are one, so also be thou one. Lord, that's the ut unum sint, as our Lord says to the apostles. And so that divine power is communicated to the church to us. The church also has a divine head. It's our Lord and Savior Jesus Christ, right? We must always remember this, that the Pope is only the physical head, that is to only say the vicar of Christ. He is not Christ himself, but he takes his place until our Lord comes again. So like a vicar, he is only charged with a certain deposit, something he must keep in trust, something he must protect and hold, but it is not his to do what he wants with. No, it is a deposit. It is something that he must keep safe. He is the vicar. He is not Christ himself. And so, but the head of the church is Jesus Christ, and we are his members. And so as we are joined to our Lord Jesus Christ by grace, the church is divine by that very nature. The bonds that hold us to the church and to Christ are divine. It's the divine nature, the grace of our Lord Jesus Christ. And so that is what binds us to the church. And of course, we mentioned also his doctrine, the faith that unites us, is also from our Lord himself. It is a divine doctrine. It is not something coming from our human nature. It is not something we can even invent or imagine. It is something coming from God himself. And so that faith that we believe, in the things of our Lord and in our Lord himself, is also divine. And yet, these ministers of Christ are nonetheless human beings. No, the fact that they've been given this divine power does not change them as far as who, what they are, or even who they are. That is to say, they are still human beings, flesh and blood like us. They still have a body and a soul. They have a divine commission. And yet, there is no guarantee, strictly speaking, that they would fulfill it. No, they can also be, as every other human being, fail in their dignity. They fail in what they have been commissioned to do. Each of us is created to know, love, and serve God. And yet, how many amongst human beings fail to do so? Does that change the mission or the vocation of each of us to be saints? No. It simply shows that there is, sadly, not many who are faithful to that mission, to that grace, to that vocation that they've received. No, you can have the greatest power on earth, and yet you can still fail to accomplish it. No, we can have many dignities. We have many politicians, for instance.

0: who have the greatest power in the state and who have a responsibility for everything, we could say, but does that necessarily guarantee that they're going to be good politicians? In fact, it's usually quite the contrary. No, in fact, the experience tells us that with that great power comes great responsibility, and there are very, very few, actually, who can live up to that responsibility, who can actually use that power to the benefit of all instead of just themselves. And so, the same thing though we have in the church, it is not only a divine organization, it is also made of human beings. For after all, it's human beings that must be saved, not angels. And so this is something very important when we think about the crisis in the church of today. There are some who will say, well, our Lord is divine, therefore his church is divine, and therefore everything that they do must be good. Right? Everything they do must be good. This is often what we call the liberals in the church. So the Pope goes off and does crazy things, says something stupid, and they say, well, it has to be true because the Pope said it. Well, no, not necessarily, not at all, actually. In fact, nothing guarantees that what he says is actually from our Lord or even representing what our Lord said or a doctrine of our Lord. He could be talking about the World Cup. He could be talking about all sorts of things, what the weather will be tomorrow. That doesn't mean it's coming from our Lord, not at all. Oh, he has that duty, of course, that what he says ought to reflect, you know, the words of our Lord. He has that profound duty and a profound responsibility before God that his conversation is in heaven, as St. Paul says, that it comes from our Lord. And yet, if he wants to spend his time speculating on all sorts of stupid things, well, that's kind of on him. Well, he's not fulfilling his vocation, not fulfilling what he ought to be doing, but there we go. We can prove that the humanity of the church is very, very real. It's not an imaginary thing. It is truly, no, the church is suffering terribly because of his shenanigans, because of his idiocy, and because of his lack of responsibility. Everyone suffers, and that's a reality. It's not something we can ignore or say that it has to be good because the Pope said it. No, it has to be, no, according to what our Lord said and not what his own private opinion might be on whatever matter. And so that is very important to look at the crisis of the church also with this very profound truth. That the clergy of the church, the bishops, the pope, and also the faithful themselves, all of them, are all human beings. And so they can very easily fall away from that glory that they ought to have, that dignity they ought to have, and that responsibility they have to work out their salvation. And so this should never surprise us if one of them happens to fail. Even amongst the 12 apostles, one of them lost his soul, say Judas. Judas was perhaps the one most beloved of the apostles, in the sense that he was given a heavy responsibility. He handled all the money of the apostles, so he had charge over something very important. He was like the minister of finance, if we can call it that. But in any case, the chancellor himself will fall, no? For many different reasons. We don't need to go into all the different reasons why he fell, but even our Lord himself will say it's better for him that he would not have been born, no? What a terrible curse, we could say. And so even the apostles themselves, amongst them, not all of them, but one of them, was in such a state that he damned himself. And so we should not be surprised if a bishop, a priest, or the Pope himself also damns himself. That's something part of human nature, that giving of that dignity and that duty does not guarantee that they will use the graces accordingly. No, Judas is probably the one apostle who received more interventions of our Lord than the others. Now, to remember, when our Lord appeared after his resurrection, he says to Mary Magdalene, do not touch me, for I ascend to my Father and to your Father. It is also when St. Peter, no, tries to say that, no, do not be crucified, you cannot do that. Our Lord says to him, be behind me, Satan. And yet, of all the apostles, it will be to Judas that you allow to kiss him. No? And so, of all the apostles, it's actually Judas that was given the greatest favors. How many times during the Last Supper and during his life also? Remember when Judas complains that this money could have been, this ointment could have been sold and the money given to the poor. No? How many times our Lord also says that he who eats with me, who dips his bread in here, will also betray me. So our Lord had been very clearly to try to save Judas, but yet he does not cooperate with grace, and therefore it was better for him perhaps that he'd never been born. But there it is. And so the same thing we could say of some of the modern clergy today. It would be better for them if they had not been born. But yet, does that stop them from being apostles? Does that stop them from being persons or a part of the church? Depends. Depends a lot if they renounce our Lord formally, but even amongst Judas, we don't see him renouncing our Lord formally. He tries to put our Lord in a situation where they have to make a miracle or something. He tempts God, certainly. He gets rich on the process and all the rest, but he does not deny our Lord, actually. And so, not to say Peter does. No, it's actually quite remarkable that Peter, of all the apostles, will actually deny formally before the public that I know not the man. And yet Judas will say, well, there he is. He's in the garden. So Judas will actually confess our Lord, whereas St. Peter will deny him. And so we can see that profound mystery of human iniquity. So we cannot judge too quickly on who is excluded, no, and who has actually been blessed by God. Only God can judge those things. But nonetheless, we can see that the nature of the church is both divine and human. That divine power comes to us nonetheless through human beings, just like the sacraments come to us through the humanity of Christ, through the merits which our Lord won upon the cross. And so this profound mystery we are constantly in front of, but perhaps more than ever now when we see what we could call the crucifixion of the church. And just at the during of the crucifixion of the church, as we read in the Gospel, all the apostles fled. And yet, Our Lady was still there, and St. John will then accompany her at the foot of the cross. And so the number of apostles at the time of the crucifixion that stayed with him were very few. In fact, one of the 12. And yet, it's exactly there that our Lord will still build his church, which continues even to this day. There is also a proof, we could say, of its divinity, that it continues in spite of the malice and the wickedness of so many. The church is still standing. And we can see, in spite of the apostasy of so many bishops, there will still be one, or more than one, that will still stand up for our Lord, which we can see in the history of the church, even in our own days, where Archbishop Lefebvre, who perhaps amongst all of the bishops, all the 4,000 bishops, at the Council of Second Vatican Council, will nonetheless speak up for the divinity of our Lord, will there yet be present in spite of the crucifixion that was going on during that council of the church herself. And so there we can see, my dear faithful, that we can never lose faith in spite of all the mischance, the malice and wickedness of so many. And so just like the Monophysites of that time, we cannot excuse their behavior. They are sins. What the Pope is saying is simply not true. It is also against the doctrine of our Lord. There's so many things that are just simply wrong, and to point them out is absolutely a duty, we could say. And yet, we can see also that in spite of that, God will still protect his church, and he will still give grace to us. And so we can see the church will continue fulfilling that promise of our Lord, that the gates of hell shall not prevail against her. And yet, we do not know what the state of that church will ever be. No, even our Lord suggests at the end of times that there will be few, because the charity of so many will grow cold, that who will I find faith upon the earth, is what he says exactly when he returns again. And so obviously the state of the church at the end times will be minuscule. It will be quite small. Our Lord even says so, that there will be, will there be faith? Will we even find the church? It will be difficult to find, we could say, at the end of times. And yet we can see, even in our day and age, when there are so many scandals and so many bishops not teaching the truth of our Lord, there are still those who embrace the faith of our Lord, who are still come to our Lord to receive the sacrament of baptism and thereby save their souls. And so we cannot doubt the power of God even at the time that he is crucified. And so, my dear faithful, let us think of this great mystery that our Lord is truly buried. It's not something that we can have to try to hide or try to be scandalized in the manner that St. Peter says, as Lord, this should never happen to you. No, it's something that our Lord willed and that it will happen. He even promises it to St. Peter. He promises to all the apostles that he will go to Jerusalem and there be spit upon and mocked by the Gentiles and finally crucified. And so this is all part of his divine plan, and that we should never hesitate to believe in our Lord simply because he is being so badly treated. No. And so the same thing with what we can say the church of today. That many, so call themselves sedevacantists, for instance, cannot understand that very fundamental mystery. How can the church be such? How can the bishop do that? How can the pope say such a thing? Well, obviously he shouldn't, that's obvious. But yet, does that mean that the church doesn't exist anymore, that he's no longer pope, that he's no longer bishop? That's not true, actually. No. Even Judas himself was an apostle up until his death, and even in hell, he's still an apostle. No? He is still suffering enormously because of the betrayal of that faith that he had been given. And so the same thing, when you are baptized, when you land up in hell, you are still baptized. When you are confirmed, you are still confirmed, even in hell. And that mark on your soul will, of course, be a great source of suffering, no, because you have betrayed that great gift that God gave to you. And so even more so, the priest or the bishop or even the pope himself, if they find themselves in hell because of their sins or their infidelity, no, they will suffer terribly because of that mark upon their soul. but doesn't stop them from being a priest or bishop. No. And so that is why, my dear faithful, we have to see the mystery for what it is and not try to solve it with a human doctrine. That is so often in the history of the church, they try so often to solve that reality that is in front of them with a false theory. That our Lord, you know, he's divine, yes, and so he, all that suffering that he did couldn't really be real. No, it's not true. It's not true. Our Lord truly suffered. He suffered, died, and was buried. No. And so those reality is what we hold on to by our faith, even if we don't really understand how that is possible. How is it possible that our Lord would allow such a thing to happen to himself? We don't know that. That's why it's a mystery of faith. We don't know why God would allow his church to be so ridiculed and mocked and even crucified. We do not know why. That's only God who can know those things. But yet we trust in God. We believe, know that this man who was crucified also rose again on the third day. That he is not just a man, he is God. And so as God, he has absolute power over all things, and especially his church. And so let us pray, my dear faithful, that we have also the promises of Our Lady and her Immaculate Heart who will triumph. And just as the church is, as it were, crucified, died, and was buried, she will also rise again the third day.
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Hear and attend and listen. For this befell and behappened and became and was, O my best beloved, when the tame animals were wild. The dog was wild, and the horse was wild, and the cow was wild, as wild could be. And they walked in the wet, wild woods by their wild lones. But the wildest of all the wild animals was the cat. She walked by herself, and all places were alike to her. Of course, the man was wild, too. He was dreadfully wild. He didn't even begin to be tame until he met the woman, and she told him that she did not like living in his wild ways. She picked out a nice, dry cave instead of a heap of wet leaves to lie down in, and she strewed clean sand on the floor, and she lit a nice fire of wood at the back of the cave. And she hung a dried wild horse skin tail down across the opening of the cave, and she said, "Wipe your feet, dear, when you come in, and now we'll keep house." That night, best beloved, they ate wild sheep roasted on the hot stones and flavored with wild garlic and wild pepper. Then the man went to sleep in front of the fire ever so happy, but the woman sat up combing her hair and waiting. Out in the wet, wild woods, all the wild animals gathered together where they could see the light of the fire a long way off, and they wondered what it meant. Wild dog lifted up his wild nose and smelled the smell of roast mutton and said, "I will go up and see and look and say, for I think that it is good. Come with me, cat." "Nanny," said the cat, "I am the cat who walks by herself, and all places are alike to me. I will not come." "Then we can never be friends again," said Wild Dog, and he trotted off to the cave. But the cat slipped after Wild Dog softly, very softly, and hid herself where she could hear everything. When Wild Dog reached the mouth of the cave, he lifted up the dried horse skin with his nose and sniffed the beautiful smell of the roast mutton. And the woman heard him and laughed and said, "Here comes the first. Wild thing out of the wild woods, what do you want?" Wild Dog said, "Oh, my enemy and wife of my enemy, what is this that smells so good in the wild woods?" Then the woman picked up a roasted mutton bone and threw it to Wild Dog and said, "Taste and try." Wild Dog gnawed the bone, and it was more delicious than anything he had ever tasted, and he said, "Oh, my enemy and wife of my enemy, give me another." The woman said, "Help my man to hunt through the day and guard this cave at night, and I will give you as many roast bones as you need." "Ah," said the cat, listening, "this is a very wise woman, but she is not so wise as I am." Wild Dog crawled into the cave and laid his head on the woman's lap and said, "Oh, my friend and wife of my friend, I will help your man to hunt through the day, and at night I will guard your cave." "Ah," said the cat, listening, "that is a very foolish dog." And she went back through the wet, wild woods, waving her wild tail and walking by her wild lone, but she never told anybody. When the man waked up, he said, "What is Wild Dog doing here?" And the woman said, "His name is not Wild Dog anymore, but First Friend, because he will be our friend for always and always and always. Take him with you when you go hunting." Next night, the woman cut great green armfuls of fresh grass from the water meadows and dried it before the fire so that it smelled like new mown hay. And she sat at the mouth of the cave and plaited a halter out of horse hide and waited. Out in the wild woods, all the wild animals wondered what had happened to Wild Dog. And at last the wild horse stamped with his foot and sniffed the air and said, "I will go and see and say why Wild Dog has not returned. Come with me, cat." "Nanny," said the cat. But all the same, she followed Wild Horse softly, very softly, and hid herself where she could hear everything.
When the woman heard Wild Horse tripping and stumbling on his long mane, she laughed and said, "Here comes the second. Wild Thing out of the wild woods, what do you want?" Wild Horse said, "Oh, my enemy and wife of my enemy, where is Wild Dog?" The woman laughed. "You did not come here for Wild Dog, but for the sake of this good grass." And Wild Horse, tripping and stumbling on his long mane, said, that is true, but give it to me to eat." And the woman said, "Bend your wild head and wear what I will give you, and you shall eat the wonderful grass 3 times a day. "Ah," said the cat, listening, "this is a very clever woman, but she is not so clever as I am." Wild Horse bent his wild head, and the woman slipped the plaited hide halter over it, and Wild Horse breathed on the woman's feet and said, "Oh, my mistress and wife of my master, I will be your servant for the sake of the wonderful grass." "Ah," said the cat, listening, "that is a very foolish horse." And she went back through the wet wild woods, waving her wild tail and walking by her wild lone, but she never told anybody. When the man and the dog came back from hunting, the man said, "What is Wild Horse doing here?" And the woman said, "His name is not Wild Horse anymore, but First Servant, because he will carry us from place to place for always and always and always. Ride on his back when you go hunting." Next day, Wild Cow came up to the cave, and the cat followed, and everything happened just the same as before. And when Wild Cow had promised to give her milk to the woman every day in exchange for the wonderful grass, the cat went back through the wet wild woods, waving her wild tail and walking by her wild lone, just the same as before. When the man and the horse and the dog came home from hunting, "No," said the woman, "her name is not Wild Cow anymore, but Giver of Good Food. She will give us warm white milk for always and always and always, and I will take care of her while you and First Friend and First Servant go hunting." Next day, the cat waited to see if any other wild thing would go up to the cave, but no one moved in the wet wild woods. So the cat walked there by herself, and she saw the woman milking the cow, and she saw the light of the fire in the cave, and she smelled the smell of the warm white milk. Cat said, "Oh, my enemy and wife of my enemy, where did Wild Cow go?" The woman laughed and said, "Wild Thing out of the wild woods, go back to the woods again. We have no more need of either friends or servants in our cave." Cat said, "I am not a friend and I am not a servant. I am the cat who walks by herself, and I wish to come into your cave." Woman said, "Then why did you not come with First Friend on the first night?" Cat grew very angry and said, "Has Wild Dog told tales of me?" Then the woman laughed and said, "You are the cat who walks by herself, and all places are alike to you. You're neither a friend nor a servant. You've said it yourself. Go away and walk by yourself in all places alike." Then Cat pretended to be sorry and said, "Must I never come into the cave? Must I never sit by the warm fire? Must I never drink the warm white milk? Oh, you're very wise and very beautiful. You should not be cruel even to a cat." Woman said, "I knew I was wise, but I didn't know that I was beautiful. So I will make a bargain with you. If ever I say one word in your praise, you may come into the cave. And if you say 2 words in my praise," said the cat, "I never shall," said the woman. "But if I say 2 words in your praise, you may sit by the fire in the cave. And if you say 3 words," said the cat, "That I never shall," said the woman. "But if I say 3 words in your praise, you may drink the warm white milk 3 times a day for always and always and always." Then the cat arched her back and said,
Now let the curtain at the mouth of the cave and the fire at the back of the cave and the milk pots that stand beside the fire remember what my enemy and the wife of my enemy has said. Cat went far and far away and hid herself in the wet wild woods by her wild lone for a long time till the woman forgot all about her. Only the bat, the little upside-down bat that hung inside the cave, knew where Cat hid. And every evening, Bat would fly to Cat with news of what was happening. One evening, Bat said, "There's a baby in the cave. He's new and pink and fat and small, and the woman is very fond of him." "Ah," said the Cat, listening, "but what is the baby fond of?" "He's fond of things that are soft and tickle," said the Bat. "He's fond of warm things to hold in his arms when he goes to sleep. He's fond of being played with. He's fond of all those things." "Ah," said the Cat, listening, "then my time has come." Next night, Cat walked through the wet, wild woods and hid very near the cave till morning time, and man and dog and horse went hunting. The woman was busily cooking that morning, and the baby cried and interrupted. So she carried him outside the cave and gave him a handful of pebbles to play with. But still the baby cried. Then the Cat put out her paddy paw and patted the baby on the cheek, and it cooed. And the Cat rubbed against its fat knees and tickled it under its fat chin with her tail. And the baby laughed, and the woman heard him and smiled. Then the Bat, the little upside-down bat that hung in the mouth of the cave, said, "Oh, my hostess and wife of my host and mother of my host's son, a wild thing from the wild woods is most beautifully playing with your baby. Ah, blessing on that wild thing, whoever he may be," said the woman, straightening her back. "For I was a busy woman this morning, and he has done me a service." That very minute and second, best beloved, the dried horse-skin curtain that was stretched tail down at the mouth of the cave fell down, whoosh, because it remembered the bargain she had made with the Cat. And when the woman went to pick it up, lo and behold, the Cat was sitting quite comfy inside the cave. "Oh, my enemy and wife of my enemy and mother of my enemy," said the Cat, "it is I. For you have spoken a word in my praise, and now I can sit within the cave for always and always and always." The woman was very angry and shut her lips tight and took up her spinning wheel and began to spin. And the baby cried because the Cat had gone away, and the woman could not hush it, and it struggled and kicked and grew black in the face. "Take a strand of the wire that you are spinning," said the Cat, "and tie it to your spinning wall and drag it along the floor, and I will show you a magic that shall make your baby laugh as loudly as he is now crying." "I will do so," said the woman, "because I am at my wits' ends, but I will not thank you for it." So she tied the thread to the little clay spindle wall and drew it across the floor. And the Cat ran after it and patted it with her paws and rolled head over heels and tossed it backward over her shoulder and chased it between her hind legs and pretended to lose it and pounced down upon it again till the baby laughed as loudly as it had been crying and scrambled after the Cat and frolicked all over the cave till it grew tired and settled down to sleep with the Cat in its arms. "Now," said the Cat, "I will sing the baby a song that shall keep him asleep for an hour." And she began to purr, loud and low, low and loud, till the baby fell asleep. The woman smiled as she looked down upon the two of them and said, "That was wonderfully done. No question but you are very clever, O Cat. Oh!" That very minute and second, best beloved, the smoke of the fire at the back of the cave came down in clouds from the roof, because it remembered the bargain she had made with the Cat. And when it had cleared away, lo and behold, the Cat was sitting quite comfy close to the fire. "You have spoken a second word in my praise," said the Cat. "And now I can sit by the warm fire at the back of the cave for always and always and always." Then the woman was very, very angry and let down her hair
and put more wood on the fire, and brought out a broad blade bone of the shoulder of mutton, and began to make a magic that should prevent her from saying a third word in praise of the cat. By and by, the cave grew so still that a little wee, wee mouse crept out of a corner and ran across the floor. "Is that little mouse part of your magic?" said the cat. "Yee, yee, yee, no, no," said the woman, and she dropped the blade bone and jumped upon the footstool in front of the fire and braided up her hair very quick for fear that the mouse should run up it. "Ah," said the cat, watching, "then the mouse will do me no harm if I eat it." "No," said the woman, "eat it quickly and I will ever be grateful to you." Cat made one jump and caught the little mouse, and the woman said, "Oh, 100 thanks. Even First Friend is not fast enough to catch little mice as you have done. You must be very wise." That very moment and second, oh, best beloved, the milk pot that stood by the fire cracked in two pieces, because it remembered the bargain she had made with the cat. And when the woman jumped down from the footstool, lo and behold, the cat was lapping up the warm white milk that lay in one of the broken pieces. "You have spoken three words in my praise," said the cat, "and now I can drink the warm white milk three times a day for always and always and always." That evening, when the man and dog came into the cave, the woman told them all the story of the bargain, while the cat sat by the fire and smiled. Then the man said, "Yes, but she's not made a bargain with me or with all proper men after me." Then he took off his two boots made of leather, and he took up his little stone axe that makes three, and he fetched a piece of wood and a hatchet that is five altogether, and he set them out in a row, and he said, "Now we will make our bargain. If you do not catch mice when you are in the cave for always and always and always, I will throw these five things at you whenever I see you, and so shall all proper men do after me." The cat counted the five things, and they looked very, very knobby. And she said, "I will catch mice when I am in the cave for always and always and always, but still I am the cat who walks by herself, and all places are alike to me." "Not when I am near," said the man. "If you'd not said that last, I'd have put all these things away for always and always and always. But now I'm going to throw my two boots and my little stone axe, all three, at you whenever I meet you, and so shall all proper men do after me." Then the dog said, "Wait a minute, he's not made a bargain with me or with all proper dogs after me." And he showed his teeth and said, "If you're not kind to the baby while I'm in the cave for always and always and always, I will hunt you till I catch you, and when I catch you, I will bite you, and so shall all proper dogs do after me." Cat counted the dog's teeth, and they looked very, very pointed. And he said, "I will be kind to the baby when I'm in the cave, as long as he doesn't pull my tail too hard, for always and always and always. But still I am the cat that walks by herself, and all places are alike to me." "Not when I am near," said the dog. "If you'd not said that last, I'd have shut my mouth for always and always and always. But now I'm going to hunt you up a tree whenever I meet you, and so shall all proper dogs do after me." Then the man threw his two boots and his little stone axe, all three, at the cat, and the cat ran out of the cave, and the dog chased it up a tree. And from that day to this, best beloved, three proper men out of five will always throw things at a cat whenever they find one, and all proper dogs will chase them up a tree. But the cat keeps her side of the bargain too. She will kill mice, and she will be kind to babies when she's in the house, just as long as they do not pull her tail too hard. But when she has done that, and between times, and when the moon gets up and night comes, she is the cat that walks by herself, and all places are alike to her. Then she goes out to the wet wild woods, or up the wet wild trees, or on the wet wild roofs, waving her wild tail and walking by her wild

0: backwards, which is docious alley ex theistic fragicali rufus. But that's going a bit too far, don't you think? So when the cat has got your tongue, there's no need for dismay.
1: Hear it.
0: Just summon up this word, and then you've got a lot to say. But better use it carefully, or it can change your life.
1: For example?
0: Yes?
1: One night I said it to me girl, and now me girl's me wife. Wow. And a lovely thing she is, too. She's
2: supercalifragilisticexpialidocious. 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
3: Supercalifragilisticexpialidocious.

0: chim chimney, chim chim cheree. A sweep is as lucky can be.
1: Far out from land, where the sea was as blue as a summer sky, the water was very deep, and right at the bottom of the silver sand stood the Merking's palace. The Merking had six beautiful daughters, but the youngest daughter was the loveliest of them all. The young mermaids loved playing with the fishes and swimming among the ferns and the coral trees. But most of all, they enjoyed listening to their grandmother's stories about the people and the animals that lived above the water. For they were not allowed to swim on the surface themselves until they were 15 years old. One by one, on their 15th birthdays, the older mermaids went to the top of the sea. And when they returned, they told their young sister of the wondrous things they had seen. The little mermaid grew impatient to see for herself. But eventually the years passed, and at last her turn arrived. She combed her flowing golden hair, polished the scales on her tail until they shone, and with a fast beating heart swam up to the surface. The sun was just setting as her head appeared above the water, and the little mermaid gasped in wonder. The sky above her was the colour of pink rose petals, and the first evening stars were twinkling in the sky. It was the most beautiful sight that she had ever seen. She saw a large ship, its sails billowing in the breeze, and swam over for a closer look. Another flick of her tail took her alongside one of the portholes, and as the waves lifted her up, the little mermaid peeped inside. The sight almost took her breath away. The room was full of people. Men dressed in smart velvet clothes, and women in satin dresses. But in the middle of the room stood a handsome prince. One look was enough. The little mermaid knew that she loved him more than life itself. She was so busy watching her prince that she failed to notice a storm was brewing. The waves rolled, the thunder crashed, and the little mermaid was so frightened that she dived beneath the surface. The ship was tossed violently from one wave to the next, until eventually it broke into pieces and began to sink. The little mermaid knew that the people could not live under the water. She quickly swam to the side of her drowning prince, and holding his head above the waves, carried him to the shore and pushed him up onto the sand. She watched as people came running over to him, and when she saw them help him to his feet, she realized that he was safe, and she returned to her home beneath the waves. But life had no meaning for her without the prince. Each night she would swim to the shore and gaze at him as he sat in the grounds of his castle. If only I could become human, she thought. Then I could go to him and make him fall in love with me. The little mermaid had heard stories of a water witch who lived in the middle of a whirlpool, and she decided to ask for her help. The journey was long and dangerous. But the little mermaid managed to avoid the huge sea monsters and fought her way through the thick, slimy forests of weed until she reached the witch's lair.
2: Certainly I can give you a potion that will change your tail into legs, said the witch. But it will be very painful, and the pain will never go away. I have heard that you sing more sweetly than any other mermaid under the sea. So in exchange for the potion, you must give me your voice. But you must be very sure that this is what you really want. For once it is done, it cannot be undone. And if your prince does not fall in love with you, if he marries another, then you will die.
1: The little mermaid gasped in horror, to be in constant pain, to have no voice with which to tell the prince of her love for him, to face death if he should marry another. But her love for him was so strong that she agreed to the witch's demands. As she took the magic potion from the witch, the little mermaid was struck dumb. She swam back through the evil forest to the shore and pulled herself onto the sand. As the sun sank below the horizon, she swallowed the magic potion and immediately fell into a deep sleep. She awoke to find her prince gazing down at her. Her tail had vanished, and in its place were two long, graceful legs. He asked her many questions, but the little mermaid had no voice with which to reply. The prince helped her up and led her to his castle. Each time the little mermaid's feet touched the sand, pain shot through her, but she could not make a sound. Once inside the castle, she was dressed in beautiful clothes and given sparkling jewels to wear. She was constantly at the prince's side, but he did not see the love shining in her eyes.
3: "Once, when my ship was wrecked, I was rescued by a beautiful maiden," he told her. "I did not see her properly, and I never found out her name. She was the one true love of my life, and I will never forget her."
1: Silent tears flowed from the little mermaid's beautiful eyes. She had no voice with which to tell the prince that she had been the one to save him from drowning, that she was his own true love. Many months passed by, and the king decided that his son should marry. He chose a princess from across the sea.
3: "I do not think that I shall ever find my true love again in this life," the prince told the little mermaid. "So I shall marry this princess for my father's sake."
1: The day of the prince's wedding arrived, and after the ceremony, the little mermaid walked slowly down to the shore. She felt as if her heart would break with sorrow. As she gazed out to the sea, her sisters rose up from the water, but their golden hair was gone.
4: "We gave our hair to the Water Witch in exchange for this bottle of poison," he told her. "If you empty it into the prince's wine, he will die before morning, and you will be free to return to us as a mermaid again."
1: The little mermaid thanked her sisters and returned to the castle, carrying the deadly poison in her hand. But as she watched her prince dancing and laughing with his new bride, she realized that she loved him too much to give him the poison. Instead, she walked slowly back to the shore and flung herself into the deep water. The gentle waves carried her far out to sea, where her body dissolved into sparkling, soft white foam. But her spirit soared up into the blue sky, and the little mermaid was filled with happiness, for she now knew that one day she and her prince would be together again, and this time it would be forever.
5: Voice of the Saints. Where there is no obedience, there is no virtue. Where there is no virtue, there is no good. Where there is no good, there is no love. Where there is no love, there is no God. And where there is no God, there is no heaven. Padre Pio.
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St.

0: My flesh is meat indeed, and my blood is drink indeed. He that eateth my flesh and drinketh my blood abideth in me, and I in him. Words taken from today's Holy Gospel for the Feast of Corpus Christi. In the name of the Father, and of the Son, and of the Holy Ghost. Amen. Today, May 26th, also happens to be the feast day of St. Philip Neri. St. Philip Neri, a 16th century saint, often called the Apostle of Rome. He's in the catacombs in Rome praying and meditating, and the Holy Ghost came down upon him, as it were, a second Pentecost, as a ball of fire, and entered into his mouth, and then lodged in his heart, in his breast, breaking a few ribs to make room for the expanded heart. Seems the Holy Scriptures were fulfilled in St. Philip. In Psalm 118, we hear these beautiful lines. I have run the way of thy commandments, when thou didst enlarge my heart. His heart was enlarged because he followed the commandments of the Lord. St. Philip has many things to teach us about the Eucharist, and one of them is an echo of St. Ephrem, who taught that when we receive the Holy Eucharist, we receive fire of the Holy Ghost. We eat fire, says St. Ephrem. We can see St. Philip really ate fire, and it lodged in his breast. Well, there's two kinds of fire, as we spoke of last year on Pentecost. There's fire from above, and there's fire from below. The fire from above is the Holy Ghost, and he comes and he lodges in our hearts. The fire from below comes into our imaginations and in our minds and dwells there. Thus, Fyodor Dostoevsky, the great Russian novelist, said that a revolutionary is someone who has fire in their minds. So he defined revolution as fire in the minds of men. Fire in the minds of men. St. Philip had the fire from above. It went into his heart. And we see this effect that he had from this in his whole life. If you ever look at paintings of St. Philip, he's shown as in ecstasy with all his chasuble and vestments on, in other words, at Mass. He's famous for going into ecstasy at Mass. I know some stories where he was saying a private Mass, something that some would shun today. Thank God they said private Masses in those days. Well, he was praying a private Mass, and he went into ecstasy, and the server put out the candles and came back 2 hours later and relit the candles, and Mass started back up again. That was, I think, not unusual for St. Philip. He also would go into ecstasy at Mass, and he would try to stop it because he was in front of people, or at least he was saying a public Mass, and he would take a hold of his chalice and he'd bite it. There's teeth marks in his chalice. He was trying to stop an ecstasy from coming on. I believe a couple of times when he did that, the whole church started to rumble like an earthquake. The power of the Eucharist. But one thing that he's famous for as well that has to do with the Eucharist is a man was leaving Mass early. He received Holy Communion and went out the door, and St. Philip had noticed him doing this a number of times. And so he called his acolytes together and had them take their candles and flank this man and walk out the door with him and down the street. And when he saw these two acolytes on each side of him with their candles lit, he got the message. He was walking away without making a thanksgiving. He was a tabernacle, a living tabernacle. And so let's spend the rest of our time this morning just thinking about that. We should be making a proper thanksgiving after Holy Communion. St. Philip would want us to do that. One of the ways to make a proper thanksgiving is to once again think in terms of that fire from above. We need the fire from above to burn in our hearts to prevent the revolutionary fire from taking root in our minds. How do I keep that fire that I ate at Mass earlier in the day alive and burning throughout the day? That's the challenge of a saint. And even if we're not able to make it to Mass, we can make a spiritual communion and keep that fire burning. But here's a suggestion. We've talked about this before, and it's worth going over and over. We take the beautiful prayer penned by Saint Ignatius of Loyola, the Anima Christi, and we pause at every invocation. Soul of Christ, sanctify me. Pause. Say, Soul of Christ, inform my mind with your mind. Give me the mind of Christ. Make me think holy thoughts today. Prevent me from evil thoughts and desires. Will of Christ, that's part of his soul. Move my will to love what you love and to hate what you hate. Yes, Christ hates things. He hates sin. He hates heresy. Let's hate what he hates. Ask him for the grace to hate what he hates. You could also ask for the inflaming of the gifts of the Holy Ghost. Inflame my gifts of the Holy Ghost with your gifts, dear Lord. With wisdom and knowledge and understanding and courage and counsel and piety, fear of the Lord. What you're doing then when you do this is you're stacking up logs. You got this fire burning and you're going to put some logs in storage to burn throughout the day. And that's what you're trying to do. These are logs you're building up. Next line, body of Christ, be my salvation. Save me, Lord. Save me from my own wickedness. Save me from the wickedness and snares of the devil. Save me from my faults and failings. And you can list them. Get the wood stacked up for the fire to keep burning. Blood of Christ, inebriate me. Fill me up with faith, hope, and charity. Ask for the graces, for the virtues you need, for prudence and justice and temperance, and courage, purity of heart, meekness, humility, and obedience. Water from Christ's side, wash out my stains. Pray for the gift of compunction that you will have tears to wipe away the stains of sin in your soul. Build up the woodpile. And finally, passion of Christ, my comfort be. Ask for the courage and the manliness to be on the cross, naked with Christ, detached from everything of this world. For in the end, we must die, as it were, naked. Why not pray for it now? And then you can finish the prayer. What a beautiful prayer. What a beautiful thanksgiving that would be if you did it every day. You'd build up the wood. This is a way we can store up graces to burn all day. Make that your thanksgiving. Somehow build up your wood pile so that your fire that you ate at Mass will keep burning. Saint Philip, intercede for us. Saint Philip, pray for us. In the name of the Father, and of the Son, and of the Holy Ghost.
1: In the name of the Father, and the Son, and of the Holy Ghost, amen. Come, Holy Ghost, into the hearts of thy faithful, and kindle in them the fire of thy love. Send forth thy Spirit, and they shall be created. Let us pray. O God, who didst instruct the hearts of thy faithful by the light of the Holy Ghost, grant that thy gift of the same Spirit, that we may be always truly wise and ever to rejoice in his consolation through the same Christ our Lord.
2: And so, my dear faithful, in this month of February, we are put before this great mystery of the most sacred heart of our Lord and Savior. As we see on the 2nd of February, that our Lord is presented in the temple. And there we can see our Lord is already enamored of his great purpose, of his great mission, to be offered in sacrifice. For oblation and sacrifice thou wouldst not, but a body thou hast fitted to thee, as the psalmist says in the Psalm 39. And so there we can see our Lord is fulfilling already his mission for what he came here on earth to do, in order to redeem the human race by offering a suitable sacrifice to God the Father, namely his very own body, blood, soul, and divinity, upon our altars for the redemption of the human race. And so we must remember that our Lord comes to offer the sacrifice of himself in justice, that is, say, something that is due to Almighty God, something that must be done in order for the human race to be freed from sin, that is, say, to offer himself as a victim, as one who is to be laid upon, who must be destroyed, in order that that order between God and man might be reestablished. And so that is important for us to remember, my dear faithful, that we so often, especially in our modern time, that we think only of the mercy of God. And of course, the mercy of God is without limit. But that mercy of God actually presupposes and actually requires the justice of God. For how else can we have mercy unless there is some state of man that needs to be repaired? How is it that a judge can be merciful if there is not some law overhanging, some punishment, some dreadful thing that is awaiting the one who is accused? And so that is why we must remember that we must also pray for that the justice of God be established. So many souls go to hell because they think that they will escape the punishment of God. As St. Alphonsus de Bury even says in his book, A Preparation for Death, that is oftentimes a false understanding of the mercy of God that condemns most souls into hell. Because why? Because they forget the justice of God. They forget that there is that punishment to be paid, that there is that disorder that has to be fixed. And so that is why it is useful for us, my dear faithful, to always pray that the justice of God be made manifest, that it be executed in this world. As we read in the Psalms so many times, so many words of the Psalms are actually imprecations of justice, that God will protect his people, that he will protect the innocent and judge the guilty, that he will punish those who are evildoers and also bring up and bless those that follow his law. And so that is why we must always cry out to the justice of God, that he inflict punishment upon those who do wicked things. For after all, the wicked are allowed to prosper because they are not punished. And yet we must pray for this. We must pray that God will punish the wicked doers, and that also that he bless those that are innocent. As we read in the life of our saint of today, Saint Agatha, of how much she suffered for our Lord and Savior. And yet when she comes before the judge, she does not ask for mercy. She asks rather for justice. She says to the judge, "What have I done wrong that I should deserve these punishments and this cruelty? What have I done wrong against the state of Rome? What have I done against you, knowing that you should punish me such?" And so that is why we must also, all the just in heaven, are also crying out for that justice of God to be executed, to be brought forth, because that is one thing that brings many people into scandal. They do not see that justice of God executed here. So that is something that we must pray for. Not only that God might punish the evildoer, and that he might bless those who do good, but also that it might not be a scandal to those who do not believe, that there might not be also, that the innocent might not cry out, "How is it that we suffer when we obey your laws, O God?" And so let us pray, my dear faithful, not only for that mercy that we all obviously do need, but also that the justice of God be made manifest, especially in punishing the wicked and in blessing the innocent and protecting the innocent. For after all, if there is one thing that is very clear in the society of our today, is that so much is sick, so much is disordered, because there is no justice. There is no justice being sought and no justice being prayed for. And so, my dear faithful, let us remember that we cannot have justice without our Lord and Savior Jesus Christ, which is why we must have this great devotion to the Sacred Heart of our Lord, who after all offers himself out of the justice of God, that he wants to see the justice of his Father being accomplished. And so let us cry out with all the saints that God might reward the just and also punish the wicked. In the name of the Father, and of the Son, and of the Holy Spirit.
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4: In the name of the Father, and of the Son, and of the Holy Ghost, amen. My dear friends, dear reverend fathers, my dear faithful, today is certainly a very great day of joy in the church. We should celebrate this feast of Pentecost with great happiness, because today is the day in which the Holy Ghost came on the apostles, and he also comes to our souls. I want you first to think about the historical part of this feast day. It's often called the birthday of the church. But I think that's a wrong term to use, because the church was truly born on Good Friday when Jesus died on the cross. Remember, the veil in the temple was torn from top to bottom, signifying the end of the Jewish law. And by his precious blood, Jesus established a new covenant between God and man. So the church was really born on Good Friday. But Pentecost then could be called the day of the church's baptism. Today is the day on which the church was filled with the Holy Ghost and started its work of saving souls. You picture the scene. The apostles and all the disciples with the Blessed Mother and other holy women were gathered together. 120 in number, they were gathered in the upper room of the cenacle where the Last Supper had taken place. And they heard the sound of a mighty wind, which you would probably say sounded like a train. For they say that tornado, when you're very close to a tornado, it sounds like a train roaring by. And so you can imagine, since obviously they didn't have trains in those days, that they heard this sound, and all they could say was it was a sound like a tornado, a mighty wind. And this tremendous sound caused them to look up from prayer. And as they looked up, they beheld a ball of fire that divided itself amongst them. And upon each one of them came this little tongue of fire. And when it came upon them, the Holy Ghost, having taken that form, they were suddenly changed men and women. They were very different. Suddenly they were filled with this wisdom and understanding that they had never had before. This ability to speak different languages that they had never studied before. Things were coming out of their mouths that they did not know on their own. It was the Holy Ghost speaking through them and in them. And St. Peter went out, remember, and he began preaching with such force and conviction and unction that the people that were gathered for the feast of Pentecost, remember this was a feast in the Old Law, they were all gathered there from all these different places, and they were simply amazed. And consider how amazing it must have been that these men who were unlearned, unlettered, were suddenly now so full of wisdom and holiness. And these men who had been so cowardly and afraid that they had run away when Jesus was taken prisoner were now preaching boldly in the open in the great city of Jerusalem in front of the priests and rabbis and scribes and Pharisees, in front of everyone. And they were preaching about someone who had been executed in Jerusalem just 50 days before this. You have to imagine what a tremendous thing this was. 3,000 people converted and were baptized on the spot. How could this be? When many of them had seen Jesus die and had not seen him after his resurrection. But the events that surrounded Good Friday and Easter Sunday, and the events, of course, that surrounded today, caused these people in Jerusalem to say, Jesus is the Son of God. And he did indeed rise from the dead. They believed because they saw the power of the Holy Ghost working through the apostles and the disciples. What a great consolation that should be for all of you. To realize that conversions to the faith, it doesn't really depend on us. It depends on the working of the Holy Ghost through you. The Holy Ghost worked through his disciples, worked through Jesus' disciples, doing wondrous things, giving them such abilities and powers that the men and women of Jerusalem just had to admit, this religion is the true faith. And not only did they admit it, but 3,000 were baptized into this faith of a crucified carpenter from Nazareth. It must have been a tremendous thing. But don't just think of Pentecost as a historical event, because as I said, the Holy Ghost also comes to you. He came to you on your baptismal day, giving you a new life, the life of grace, making you holy and pleasing to God. And then on confirmation day, he came to you in all his fullness. I think that if we received confirmation, having prepared ourselves like the Blessed Mother and the Apostles, we might still today see wondrous things happen on confirmation day. For it is said that the Holy Ghost gives you the fullness of his gifts on that day. Jesus had said to Nicodemus, unless a man be born again by water and the Holy Spirit, he cannot enter into the kingdom of God. Think about those words. Obviously, they refer to baptism. A man must be born again of water, but also of the Holy Ghost. The Holy Ghost must be in a soul in order that it might be saved. Your only way to heaven is to have the Holy Ghost dwelling within you. You must keep this in mind, that you are temples of the Holy Ghost. He dwells within you by his grace, baptism, confirmation, and all through your life. As long as you do not commit a mortal sin, the Holy Ghost dwells within you. And so much so that his indwelling even makes your bodies sacred. It's not just your soul. Listen to the words of sacred scripture. For you have been bought at a great price. Glorify God and bear him in your body. And again, do you not know that your members, that is your body, are the temple of the Holy Spirit who is in you, whom you have from God, and that you are not your own? You are the temple of the Holy Spirit who is in you, and you are not your own. You know, there are many people who say, I can do what I want with my body. It's my body. Don't let anyone tell me what I can or cannot do. But it's clear from Scripture, it is not your body. And people who commit abortion, self-mutilation, who mar themselves in some way. I think it is wrong. It's simple. I mean, obviously those sins are wrong, but even tattooing yourself, it's like putting graffiti on a church. Because your bodies are the temples of the Holy Ghost. Leviticus chapter 19, verse 28. Do not tattoo yourselves. Now, I know that that law is no longer in effect. It's from Leviticus, from the old law. And I've heard many Catholics who say to me, but Father, I have a crucifixion scene tattooed on me. Or I have glory to God on my back or something. It doesn't matter. As I said, it's like spraying graffiti on a church. Would it matter if what was written on the church said, glorify God? No, it doesn't matter. It's still wrong. Your bodies are the temples of the Holy Ghost. And today this has become such a horrible thing. So many people getting tattoos. And I don't understand it at all because it's not attractive. I don't know why people think it is. Girls put tattoos on themselves. It's totally unattractive. And somehow it's a rebellion, you know, a rebellion against God in a way. And I know any of you who have tattoos would say, no, Father, I never did it out of that, but if you think about it, you know, your bodies were given to you as they are by God. We do things like pierce them and tattoo them to make them our own, to, you know, kind of show our own thoughts, our own ways. But Scripture says even your bodies are not your own. You are the temple of the Holy Ghost who is in you, whom you have from God, and that you are not your own. And listen further to what St. Paul says to the Corinthians. Do you not know that you are the temple of God and that the Spirit of God dwells in you? If anyone destroy the temple of God, him will God destroy. For holy is the temple of God, and this temple you are. Now, obviously, that refers to murder, destroying the temple of your body. But it also refers to scandal, to those who would destroy in others the presence of the Holy Ghost. As Jesus said, woe to that man by whom scandal cometh. For it were better that a millstone should be tied around his neck and that he should be thrown into the depths of the sea, than that he should scandalize even one of these little ones. For every child has God dwelling in them. Every baptized child. Just think of their innocence and holiness. The Holy Ghost is in them. Origen, who was a very great writer, a very great man, one of the early fathers of the church, he used to go and bend over his son's crib, watching him sleep, and he would bend down and kiss his son on the chest to honor the Holy Ghost dwelling therein. And you should also remember that your children are of the Holy Ghost. They belong to him. And that you should never do anything that would destroy the Holy Ghost in their soul. Never scandalize one of these little ones. It were better for you to be thrown into the depths of the sea with a stone around your neck than to ever be a scandal to an innocent child. Think of the presence of God in them. And whenever you are very upset, and you are very angry and just feeling like God is not near you, think of those little children. Think of God dwelling in them. And even if you have destroyed the Holy Ghost in your soul, do not let your anger, your impurities, your evil habits ever, ever cause you to take away the Holy Ghost from their soul. Woe to us if we ever do such a horrible thing. And remind your children that God is within them, that the Holy Spirit dwells in them. You should often teach your children to think of the presence of God in their soul. I think that the failure to practice the presence of God is the cause of so many sins. We simply don't realize what we are losing when we sin. We simply don't realize the gift that we have. St. Paul said to the Corinthians, "He who cleaves to the Lord is one spirit with him." If you always keep the Holy Ghost in you, you will grow so much in grace that you'll be one with God. One spirit with him, he said to the Corinthians. Let us all then today resolve to fervently pray to the Holy Ghost to come and dwell within us. If we have sin, that we will remove it, and we will beg the Holy Ghost to take our possession of our bodies and souls that rightfully belong to him, to consecrate ourselves, as it were, to the Holy Ghost. Fill my heart. Take possession of me. Let my words be thy words. Let my thoughts be thy thoughts. Let me love what you love, and let me hate what you hate. You would be a saint if you could fulfill that prayer. One of the best prayers to say to the Holy Ghost is the beautiful sequence of the Mass of today, the Veni Sancti Spiritus. Read it. Say it every day this week, as the Church does in the Mass. Every day this week, pray that prayer, that the Holy Ghost might fill your hearts, souls, and bodies. Unto all your faithful just, who in you confide and trust, deign the sevenfold gift to send. Grant us virtues, blessed increase. Grant a death of hope and peace. Grant the joys that never end. Amen. In the name of the Father, and of the Son.
5: It is certainly an image of a sorry world indeed, a world without saints. But it is a world in which we will live, a world where martyrs refuse to shed their blood, where young men refuse the call to the priesthood, where confessors shy away from defending their faith, where mothers no longer sacrifice themselves to our Lord through their children, through their family, where children choose their own will to obedience, where the Mass is not loved, where the Blessed Sacrament is not devoutly received, where confession is ignored, where Our Lady is forgotten, where instead men and women indulge only in selfishness and in worldliness. But it is a world in which we will live. It will be a world in which souls are damned unless souls generously answer the call to sanctity. The world is in dire need of an epidemic of sanctity. None of us can be content to step back and hide away under this ugly guise of mediocrity, to expect someone else to become a saint, to expect somebody else to make that step, to make that sacrifice. No saint ever thought that way. And if all men thought that way, it would be a sorry, sorry, sorry world.
6: The readings for the 16th Sunday after Pentecost. The epistle is taken from St. Paul's letter to the Ephesians. Brethren, I pray you not to be disheartened at my tribulations for you, for they are your glory. For this reason I bend my knees to the Father of our Lord Jesus Christ, from whom all fatherhood in heaven and on earth receives its name, that he may grant you from his glorious riches to be strengthened with power through his Spirit unto the progress of the inner man, and to have Christ dwelling through faith in your hearts, so that being rooted and grounded in love, you may be able to comprehend with all the saints what is the breadth and length and height and depth, and to know Christ's love, which surpasses knowledge, in order that you may be filled unto all the fullness of God. Now to him who is able to accomplish all things in a measure far beyond what we ask or conceive, in keeping with the power that is at work in us, to him be glory in the church and in Christ Jesus, down through all the ages of time without end. Amen. Please stand for the gospel. The gospel is taken from that of St. Luke. At that time, when Jesus entered the house of one of the rulers of the Pharisees on the Sabbath to take food, they watched him. And behold, there was a certain man before him who had dropsy. And Jesus asked the lawyers and Pharisees, saying, "Is it lawful to cure on the Sabbath?" But they remained silent. And he took and healed him and let him go. Then addressing them, he said, "Which of you shall have an ass or an ox fall into a pit, and will not immediately draw him up on the Sabbath?" And they could give him no answer to these things. But he also spoke a parable to those invited, observing how they were choosing the first places at table. And he said to them, "When thou art invited to a wedding feast, do not recline in the first place, lest perhaps one more distinguished than you has been invited by him. And he who invited you and him come and say to you, 'Make room for this man.' And then you begin with shame to take the last place. But when you are invited, go and recline in the last place, that when he who invited you comes in, he may say to you, 'Friends, go up higher.' Then you will be honored in the presence of all who are at table with thee. For everyone who exalts himself shall be humbled, and he who humbles himself shall be exalted." Please be seated. In the name of the Father, and the Son, and the Holy Ghost, amen. So my dear friends, this 16th Sunday after Pentecost falls this year. It falls on September 8th, which is exactly 9 months from the great feast of Mary's Immaculate Conception, that day on which Our Lady first began to exist. Until then, she had only been a thought, a beautiful thought, in the mind of God, an integral part planned in God's plan for the redemption of men. And men had waited 4,000 years toiling under the bondage of sin, lost in the darkness of a fallen race. And then there was hope. There was a cause of joy. There was a comfort brought to an afflicted world. For a child was conceived without sin in the womb of Saint Anne. She's carried by her for 9 months. And then today, September 8th, she is born into a world steeped in darkness. And it is the beginning of our salvation. All the feasts throughout the rest of the liturgical year follow from this beginning, the birth of the Blessed Virgin Mary. Let us celebrate the birth of the Virgin Mary. Let us adore her Son, Christ our Lord. These are the first words of the Church's liturgy on the Feast of the Nativity, inviting us to draw close to the cradle of Our Lady and to join her in rejoicing. And as we do that, as we draw close to the cradle of the infant Mary, let us ponder what it is this child is to be. What is Our Lady to become? Her destiny, her mission, it had been prefigured numerous times throughout the Old Testament. Like Rebekah, the wife of Isaac and the mother of Esau and the younger son Jacob. Rebekah, she clothed her son Jacob in the lowly skin of an animal. and then acted as a mediatrix in winning him the first inheritance, in winning for him the blessing of his father Isaac. And like Rebekah, this child Mary is going to clothe her only son, the Son of God. She's going to clothe his divinity with the lowly robe of his human nature, through which he would win back the inheritance of sanctifying grace and the kingdom of heaven for mankind. Like the beautiful Queen Esther in the Old Testament, wife of the king of Persia, this king who decreed the death of all the Jews, excepting his wife, Queen Esther. He condemns to death all the Jews within his kingdom because of their refusal to bow to a Gentile king. So they're condemned to death, but it is this Queen Esther who bravely enters into the presence of the king and through her intercession saves the people from extermination. Like Queen Esther, this child, Mary, is also destined to be queen, queen of heaven and earth, most pleasing in the sight of the king. And free herself from the death of sin, she too will cooperate in meriting the salvation of her people from an eternal death sentence. Like Judith in the Old Testament, the patient, beautiful, and strong Judith, who entered the camp of the enemy that was threatening to destroy the chosen people. She enters into the camp of the enemy and chops off the ugly head of their leader, Holofernes, and thereby spreads confusion and destruction throughout the enemies. Like Judith, this child, Mary, conceived without sin, terribles in army and battle array, she is going to crush the head of Satan, and she's going to bring hope of victory to a besieged people. The devil fears more one sigh from the Virgin Mary for a soul than he does all the prayers of all the saints. Like the heroic and sorrowful mother in the second book of Maccabees, who stood by and watched and suffered and exhorted as her seven sons were their hands, their feet, their tongues chopped out. They were tortured and then put to death on a frying pan by a cruel king because of their refusal to deny their God. And when all of them, except the youngest, had died and gone to their reward, the king gives the mother of these sons, an opportunity to speak to her last son, in order to talk him into denying his God and thus saving his life. And so she does. She speaks to him, but instead of trying to talk him out of his death, she exhorts him to lay down his life manfully

0: beloved son to lay down his life, and she too is consumed by a martyrdom of the soul. And both mother and son suffer joyfully in reparation for our sins. And there at the foot of the cross made of a tree, Mary and her son overturn the condemnation merited by Eve at the foot of another tree. And Eve, the mother of all the living, and all her children are offered the fruits of this redemption. And there at the foot of that cross, Mary becomes the Mater Gratiae, the mother of grace, the mother of all souls, the mother of all the living. And so today, all these Old Testament figures, beautiful figures, they give way today to the reality. This child born today is destined to be the mother of God, the mother of the church. She's destined to be the co-redemptrix, the queen of heaven and earth, the mediatrix of all graces. She is destined to be all that, and she is destined as well to be our mother. Now, of that mother in the Maccabees, the mother of the seven sons put to death, Scripture says, now that mother is to be admired. She is to be admired above measure, and she is worthy to be remembered and to be enshrined in the hearts of good men. Monstra te esse matrem. These are the words of the Vespers hymn for this feast. Monstra te esse matrem. It means, it's a prayer to Our Lady. It means simply show yourself to be a mother, asking Our Lady to show herself to be a mother. We have nothing to fear there. She is the perfect mother, forever solicitous for her children's welfare. No matter what state we are in, she's always ready to receive us and to guide us and to form us in the image of her son. Let us pray that we be the ones who show ourselves to be true and noble sons and daughters of Mary, our mother. And as we joyfully celebrate the birth of Mary, may God grant to us his greatest gift, his greatest consolation, a sign of predestination, and that is a rebirth of our undying and persevering devotion to Our Lady. In the name of the Father.
1: And we must do what we can then to really know our faith and to make sure that our children know our faith, study it seriously. We can't have a just get by attitude. We can't fall back on, I know it's the true faith, that's enough for me. We have to understand what we can understand. See how things fit together. And that means taking advantage of opportunities to learn. The sermon is one such opportunity. There will be 4 points in this sermon. I wonder if I could ask each one after Mass, what are the 4 points? I wonder how many could tell me. And so it is with most Sundays. We can hear and not hear. We can hear and it doesn't really sink in. Take advantage of the opportunity. All because this faith is so important. We have to do what we can to know it. Take advantage of those opportunities and read on your own. If we don't read, we don't know what we think we know. So that's the first point. Strive to know your faith well.

Hac dies quam fecit Deus. In the name of the Father, of the Son, of the Holy Ghost. Amen. My dear faithful, hac dies quam fecit Dominus. We have today's, we call it sometimes in the solemnity of solemnities. And in one of the hymns, we talk dies venit, dies tua, in quare florent omnia.

0: your date, God's special day, the day of the Lord, the day of the resurrection. And it's, we talk about the flowers blooming everywhere because it's spring. And therefore, the church see a beautiful harmony between the natural cycle of the seasons than the supernatural cycle of the liturgy. And this comes after the Easter night, when we had in the beautiful Exultet, we talk about, O vere beata nox, O truly, truly blessed night, in which heavenly things are united to those of the earth, and things divine united to those which are human. The night in which, destroying the bonds of death, Christ arose victorious from the grave. It's all this beautiful poetry that the church has. This is the night in which sinners are restored to grace. It would have profited nothing to have been born unless we also had been redeemed. And then the church is lost to see in adoration, in wonder, in gratitude. Oh, wonderful mercy of God. Oh, amazing charity. Oh, incredible love. We, wretched sinners, ungrateful creatures, so that we might be saved, the Son of God, the Son of God, delivered himself up to death and suffered the passion. We have to see, therefore, to remember this beautiful night when the resurrection took place. No one saw the very moment to see of the resurrection. Many people saw our Lord risen, appearing to them. But the very instant when the soul came back into the body and reanimated, therefore, this body which had led in the tomb, when our Lord, you see, went through the shroud, this was a very special moment, and only the angels were watching this resurrection. So this is this victory, the great victory of our Lord, our Savior, see, the victory over death. But then this victory over death is, we could say, a sign, a great sign of a greater victory, which was the victory over sin. The victory over sin was on Good Friday, when our Lord offered to his Father his love on the cross, his death. And this was actually what redeemed us. But because death was the consequence of sin, was the punishment for sin, it was most fitting, therefore, that the victory over death on Easter, at the resurrection, will manifest in a visible, in a beautiful, glorious, in a glorious manner, this victory of Good Friday, the victory over sin. We have to see that that was the whole goal of our Lord's life. So when we had, a few months ago, the feast of Christmas, we saw the incarnation, we saw our Lord in the manger, but we knew that he was coming for just one purpose, for our eternal salvation, and that's when he actually died on the cross on Good Friday. But we have to see that this mystery of the redemption is also to be realized in us as well. We are the members of his mystical body. The redemption, our redemption, which started with our baptism and also our confessions, to see those victories over sin, will be completed only the day of our own resurrection. But our Lord today on Easter is telling us, that which you have seen done in me, hope for it for yourselves, because as I have risen, you too shall rise. This often comes back in the sermons for Easter that the fathers of the church gave in the first centuries of the church. That which you have seen to be done, my resurrection, hope for it for yourselves, because as it happened to me, so also it will happen to you. Our Lord rose in that very flesh which he took from our human race. Remember that was the flesh he took to be able to perform the redemption, to suffer in this human nature, to suffer in this flesh, to offer the sacrifice, to become a victim on the cross. And after the passion, now he's giving new life to that flesh in which he died. So we must realize that the mystery of the resurrection that we contemplate today, this beautiful, glorious mystery, is also our own, will happen today also for us if we persevere. And it's important, therefore, to, especially as so many of us went to confession for Easter, we do realize that life, you see, is a long battle to be able to win this final victory, to die in the state of grace, to die in the state of grace so that we may look forward to heaven. So with the spirit of the church today, both in the Easter Vigil and in the Mass of today, with the Confitemini Domino and the beautiful chant that we have today in the Mass, is a spirit of gratitude. To sing the mercy of God, and to have confidence in Him who has forgiven our sins and restored us to grace, and to pray so that through His strength that He is giving to us, through the sacraments, through frequent confession and communion, we may persevere. O truly blessed night, which alone deserve to know the time and the hour in which our Lord rose again. It's also the night in which Our Lady was consoled. Something very beautiful to think about that. Our Lady, after all her sufferings during the Passion, this morning when our Lord appeared, to see the very first apparition was for her, to comfort her, to console her. So it's such a beautiful thing for us to think about that. And therefore, as the church say, let us seek the things that are above. See, maybe after the graces we receive during Holy Week, during Easter, let's make an effort to seek the things of heaven, to be a bit less earthly, less natural, less worldly, but more desirous of heaven, more turned towards heaven where our Lord and our Lady dwell. And I will finish with a beautiful collect. O God, who made this most sacred day of the resurrection illustrious, preserve in us the spirit of our baptism. Remember, we renew the vows of baptism during the Easter Vigil. Preserve in us the spirit of our baptism, so that renewed in body and soul, we may give thee a most pure service.
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2: Believe in God, the Father Almighty, creator of heaven and of earth, and in Jesus Christ, his only Son, our Lord, who was conceived by the Holy Ghost, born of the Virgin Mary, and suffered under Pontius Pilate, was crucified, died, and was buried. He descended into hell. The third day he rose again from the dead. He ascended into heaven and sitteth at the right hand of God the Father Almighty. From thence he shall come to judge the living and the dead.
3: I make the Lord against the Lord of saints and the kindred of saints, the resurrection of the body and life everlasting. Amen.
2: Our Father who art in heaven, hallowed be thy name. Thy kingdom come, thy will be done on earth as it is in heaven.
3: Give us this day our daily bread, and forgive us our trespasses, that we forgive those who trespass against us. And lead us not into temptation, but deliver us from evil. Amen.
2: Hail Mary, full of grace, the Lord is with thee. Blessed art thou amongst women, and blessed is the fruit of thy womb, Jesus.
3: Holy Mary, Mother of God, pray for us sinners, now and at the hour of our death. Amen.
2: Mary, full of grace, the Lord is with thee. Blessed art thou amongst women, and blessed is the fruit of thy womb, Jesus.
3: Holy Mary, Mother of God, pray for us sinners, now and at the hour of our death. Amen.
2: Hail Mary, full of grace, the Lord is with thee. Blessed art thou amongst women, and blessed is the fruit of thy womb, Jesus.
3: Holy Mary, Mother of God, pray for us sinners, now and at the hour of our death. Amen.

0: most joyful mystery is the Annunciation. Our Father who art in heaven, hallowed be thy name. Thy kingdom come, thy will be done on earth as it is in heaven.
1: Give us this day our daily bread, and forgive us our trespasses, as we forgive those who trespass against us. And lead us not into temptation, but deliver us from evil. Amen.
0: Hail Mary, full of grace, the Lord is with thee. Blessed art thou amongst women, and blessed is the fruit of thy womb, Jesus.
1: Holy Mary, Mother of God, pray for us sinners, now and at the hour of our death. Amen.
0: Hail Mary, full of grace, the Lord is with thee. Blessed art thou amongst women, and blessed is the fruit of thy womb, Jesus.
1: Holy Mary, Mother of God, pray for us sinners, now and at the hour of our death. Amen.
0: Mary, full of grace, the Lord is with thee. Blessed art thou amongst women, and blessed is the fruit of thy womb, Jesus.
1: Holy Mary, Mother of God, pray for us sinners, now and at the hour of our death. Amen.
0: Hail Mary, full of grace, the Lord is with thee. Blessed art thou amongst women, and blessed is the fruit of thy womb, Jesus.
1: Holy Mary, Mother of God, pray for us sinners, now and at the hour of our death. Amen.
0: Mary, full of grace, the Lord is with thee. Blessed art thou amongst women, and blessed is the fruit of thy womb, Jesus.
1: Holy Mary, Mother of God, pray for us sinners, now and at the hour of our death. Amen.
0: Mary, full of grace, the Lord is with thee. Blessed art thou amongst women, and blessed is the fruit of thy womb, Jesus.
1: Holy Mary, Mother of God, pray for us sinners, now and at the hour of our death. Amen.
0: Mary, full of grace, the Lord is with thee. Blessed art thou amongst women, and blessed is the fruit of thy womb, Jesus.
1: Holy Mary, Mother of God, pray for us sinners, now and at the hour of our death. Amen.
0: Mary, full of grace, the Lord is with thee. Blessed art thou amongst women, and blessed is the fruit of thy womb, Jesus.
1: Holy Mary, Mother of God, pray for us sinners, now and at the hour of our death. Amen.
0: Mary, full of grace, the Lord is with thee. Blessed art thou amongst women, and blessed is the fruit of thy womb, Jesus.
1: Holy Mary, Mother of God, pray for us sinners, now and at the hour of our death. Amen.
0: Hail Mary, full of grace, the Lord is with thee. Blessed art thou amongst women, and blessed is the fruit of thy womb, Jesus.
1: Holy Mary, Mother of God.

0: by Jesus.
1: Give us our sins, save us from the fire of hell, and lead all souls to heaven, especially those who are most in need of thy mercy.
2: The second joyful mystery, the Visitation. Our Father, who art in heaven, hallowed be thy name. Thy kingdom come, thy will be done on earth as it is in heaven.
1: Give us this day our daily bread, and forgive us our trespasses, as we forgive those who trespass against us. And lead us not into temptation, but deliver us from evil. Amen.
2: Hail Mary, full of grace, the Lord is with thee. Blessed art thou amongst women, and blessed is the fruit of thy womb, Jesus.
1: Holy Mary, Mother of God, pray for us sinners, now and at the hour of our death. Amen.
2: Hail Mary, full of grace, the Lord is with thee. Blessed art thou amongst women, and blessed is the fruit of thy womb, Jesus.
1: Holy Mary, Mother of God, pray for us sinners, now and at the hour of our death. Amen.
2: Hail Mary, full of grace, the Lord is with thee. Blessed art thou amongst women, and blessed is the fruit of thy womb, Jesus.
1: Holy Mary, Mother of God, pray for us sinners, now and at the hour of our death. Amen.
2: Hail Mary, full of grace, the Lord is with thee. Blessed art thou amongst women, and blessed is the fruit of thy womb, Jesus.
1: Holy Mary, Mother of God, pray for us sinners, now and at the hour of our death. Amen.
2: Hail Mary, full of grace, the Lord is with thee. Blessed art thou amongst women, and blessed is the fruit of thy womb, Jesus.
1: Holy Mary, Mother of God, pray for us sinners, now and at the hour of our death. Amen.
2: Hail Mary, full of grace, the Lord is with thee. Blessed art thou amongst women, and blessed is the fruit of thy womb, Jesus.
1: Holy Mary, Mother of God, pray for us sinners, now and at the hour of our death. Amen.
2: Hail Mary, full of grace, the Lord is with thee. Blessed art thou amongst women, and blessed is the fruit of thy womb, Jesus.
1: Holy Mary, Mother of God, pray for us sinners, now and at the hour of our death. Amen.
2: Hail Mary, full of grace, the Lord is with thee. Blessed art thou amongst women, and blessed is the fruit of thy womb, Jesus.
1: Holy Mary, Mother of God, pray for us sinners, now and at the hour of our death. Amen.
2: Hail Mary, full of grace, the Lord is with thee. Blessed art thou amongst women, and blessed is the fruit of thy womb, Jesus.
1: Holy Mary, Mother of God, pray for us sinners, now and at the hour of our death. Amen.
2: Hail Mary, full of grace, the Lord is with thee. Blessed art thou amongst women, and blessed is the fruit of thy womb, Jesus.
1: Holy Mary, Mother of God, pray for us sinners.

0: Father, who art in heaven, hallowed be thy name, thy kingdom come, thy will be done on earth as it is.
1: Give us this day our daily bread, and forgive us our trespasses, as we forgive those who trespass against us. And lead us not into temptation, but deliver us from evil. Amen.
0: Holy Mary, full of grace, the Lord is with thee. Blessed art thou amongst women, and blessed is the fruit of thy womb, Jesus.
1: Holy Mary, Mother of God, pray for us sinners, now and at the hour of our death. Amen.
0: Holy Mary, full of grace, the Lord is with thee. Blessed art thou amongst women, and blessed is the fruit of thy womb, Jesus.
1: Holy Mary, Mother of God, pray for us sinners, now and at the hour of our death. Amen. Holy Mary, Mother of God, pray for us sinners, now and at the hour of our death. Amen. Holy Mary, Mother of God, pray for us sinners, now and at the hour of our death. Amen. Holy Mary, Mother of God, pray for us sinners, now at the hour of our death. Amen. Holy Mary, Mother of God, pray for us sinners, now at the hour of our death. Amen. Holy Mary, Mother of God, pray for us sinners, now at the hour of our death. Amen. Holy Mary, Mother of God, pray for us sinners, now and at the hour of our death. Amen. Holy Mary, Mother of God, pray for us sinners, now and at the hour of our death. Amen. Holy Mary, Mother of God, pray for us sinners, now and at the hour of our death. Amen.

0: purification of our Lady. Our Father who art in heaven, hallowed be thy name. Thy kingdom come, thy will be done on earth as it is in heaven.
1: Give us this day our daily bread, and forgive us our trespasses, as we forgive those who trespass against us. And lead us not into temptation, but deliver us from evil. Amen.
0: Hail Mary, full of grace, the Lord is with thee. Blessed art thou amongst women, and blessed is the fruit of thy womb, Jesus.
1: Holy Mary, Mother of God, pray for us sinners, now and at the hour of our death. Amen.
0: Hail Mary, full of grace, the Lord is with thee. Blessed art thou amongst women, and blessed is the fruit of thy womb, Jesus.
1: Holy Mary, Mother of God, pray for us sinners, now and at the hour of our death. Amen.
0: Hail Mary, full of grace, the Lord is with thee. Blessed art thou amongst women, and blessed is the fruit of thy womb, Jesus.
1: Holy Mary, Mother of God, pray for us sinners, now and at the hour of our death. Amen.
0: Hail Mary, full of grace, the Lord is with thee. Blessed art thou amongst women, and blessed is the fruit of thy womb, Jesus.
1: Holy Mary, Mother of God, pray for us sinners, now and at the hour of our death. Amen.
0: Hail Mary, full of grace, the Lord is with thee. Blessed art thou amongst women, and blessed is the fruit of thy womb, Jesus.
1: Holy Mary, Mother of God, pray for us sinners, now and at the hour of our death. Amen.
0: Hail Mary, full of grace, the Lord is with thee. Blessed art thou amongst women, and blessed is the fruit of thy womb, Jesus.
1: Holy Mary, Mother of God, pray for us sinners, now and at the hour of our death. Amen.
0: Hail Mary, full of grace, the Lord is with thee. Blessed art thou amongst women, and blessed is the fruit of thy womb, Jesus.
1: Holy Mary, Mother of God, pray for us sinners, now and at the hour of our death. Amen.
0: Hail Mary, full of grace, the Lord is with thee. Blessed art thou amongst women, and blessed is the fruit of thy womb, Jesus.
1: Holy Mary, Mother of God, pray for us sinners, now and at the hour of our death. Amen.
0: Hail Mary, full of grace, the Lord is with thee. Blessed art thou amongst women, and blessed is the fruit of thy womb, Jesus.
1: Holy Mary, Mother of God, pray for us sinners, now and at the hour of our death. Amen.
0: Hail Mary, full of grace, the Lord is with thee. Blessed art thou amongst women, and blessed is the fruit of thy womb, Jesus.
1: Holy Mary, Mother of God, pray for us sinners, now and at the hour of our death.

0: of Jesus' name. And Father, who art in heaven, hallowed be thy name. Thy kingdom come, thy will be done on earth as it is in heaven.
1: Give us this day our daily bread, and forgive us our trespasses, as we forgive those who trespass against us. And lead us not into temptation, but deliver us from evil. Amen.
0: Hail Mary, full of grace, the Lord is with thee. Blessed art thou amongst women, and blessed is the fruit of thy womb, Jesus.
1: Holy Mary, Mother of God, pray for us sinners, now and at the hour of our death. Amen.
0: Hail Mary, full of grace, the Lord is with thee. Blessed art thou amongst women, and blessed is the fruit of thy womb, Jesus.
1: Holy Mary, Mother of God, pray for us sinners, now and at the hour of our death. Amen.
0: Hail Mary, full of grace, the Lord is with thee. Blessed art thou amongst women, blessed is the fruit of thy womb, Jesus.
1: Holy Mary, Mother of God, pray for us sinners, now and at the hour of our death. Amen.
0: Hail Mary, full of grace, the Lord is with thee. Blessed art thou amongst women, and blessed is the fruit of thy womb, Jesus.
1: Holy Mary, Mother of God, pray for us sinners, now and at the hour of our death. Amen.
0: Hail Mary, full of grace, the Lord is with thee. Blessed art thou amongst women, and blessed is the fruit of thy womb, Jesus.
1: Holy Mary, Mother of God, pray for us sinners, now and at the hour of our death. Amen.
0: Hail Mary, full of grace, the Lord is with thee. Blessed art thou amongst women, and blessed is the fruit of thy womb, Jesus.
1: Holy Mary, Mother of God, pray for us sinners, now and at the hour of our death. Amen.
0: Hail Mary, full of grace, the Lord is with thee. Blessed art thou amongst women, and blessed is the fruit of thy womb, Jesus.
1: Holy Mary, Mother of God, pray for us sinners, now and at the hour of our death. Amen. Holy Mary, Mother of God, pray for us sinners, now at the hour of our death. Amen.
0: Hail Mary, full of grace, the Lord is with thee. Blessed art thou amongst women, and blessed is the fruit of thy womb, Jesus.
1: Holy Mary, Mother of God, pray for us sinners, now at the hour of our death. Amen.
0: Hail Mary, full of grace, the Lord is with thee. Blessed art thou amongst women, and blessed is the fruit of thy womb, Jesus.
1: Holy Mary, Mother of God, pray for us sinners, now at the hour of our death. Amen.

0: Hail, Holy Queen.
1: Mother of Mercy, Ave Maria, past sweetness and our hope. To thee we cry, repentant children of Eve. To thee we send up our sighs, mourning and weeping, and sighing with your tears. Lend them, most gracious, our faith, and eyes of mercy toward us. And after this hour of desire, show unto us the blessed fruit of the life of Jesus. O clement, O loving, O sacred Virgin Mary.
0: Pray for us, O Holy Mother of God.
1: That we may be ready for the promises of Christ.
0: Let us pray, O God, His only begotten Son, by His life, death, and resurrection, has purchased for us the rewards of eternal life. Grant, we beseech thee, that by meditating upon these mysteries of the Most Holy Rosary of the Blessed Virgin Mary, we may imitate what they contain and obtain what they promise through the same Christ our Lord.
2: Amen. The Holy Rosary. In the name of the Father, and of the Son, and of the Holy Ghost. Amen. I believe in God, the Father Almighty, Creator of heaven and earth, and in Jesus Christ, His only Son, our Lord, who was conceived by the Holy Ghost, born of the Virgin Mary, suffered under Pontius Pilate, was crucified, died, and was buried. He descended into hell. The third day He rose again from the dead. He ascended into heaven, sitteth at the right hand of God, the Father Almighty. From thence He shall come to judge the living and the dead. Our Father, who art in heaven, hallowed be thy name. Thy kingdom come, thy will be done on earth as it is in heaven. Hail Mary, full of grace, the Lord is with thee. Blessed art thou among women, and blessed is the fruit of thy womb, Jesus. Hail Mary, full of grace, the Lord is with thee. Blessed art thou among women, and blessed is the fruit of thy womb, Jesus. Hail Mary, full of grace, the Lord is with thee. Blessed art thou among women, and blessed is the fruit of thy womb, Jesus.

We meditate today the sorrowful mysteries of the Holy Rosary. The first sorrowful mystery, our Lord in the garden. Our Father who art in heaven, hallowed be thy name. Thy kingdom come, thy will be done on earth as it is in heaven. Hail Mary, full of grace, the Lord is with thee. Blessed art thou among women, and blessed is the fruit of thy womb, Jesus. Hail Mary, full of grace, the Lord is with thee. Blessed art thou among women, and blessed is the fruit of thy womb, Jesus. Hail Mary, full of grace, the Lord is with thee. Blessed art thou among women, and blessed is the fruit of thy womb, Jesus. Hail Mary, full of grace, the Lord is with thee. Blessed art thou among women, and blessed is the fruit of thy womb, Jesus. Hail Mary, full of grace, the Lord is with thee. Blessed art thou among women, and blessed is the fruit of thy womb, Jesus. Hail Mary, full of grace, the Lord is with thee. Blessed art thou among women, and blessed is the fruit of thy womb, Jesus. Hail Mary, full of grace, the Lord is with thee. Blessed art thou among women, and blessed is the fruit of thy womb, Jesus. Hail Mary, full of grace, the Lord is with thee. Blessed art thou among women, and blessed is the fruit of thy womb, Jesus. Hail Mary, full of grace, the Lord is with thee. Blessed art thou among women, and blessed is the fruit of thy womb, Jesus. Hail Mary, full of grace, the Lord is with thee. Blessed art thou among women, and blessed is the fruit of thy womb, Jesus.

my Jesus. The second sorrowful mystery, our Lord is scourged at the pillar. Our Father who art in heaven, hallowed be thy name. Thy kingdom come, thy will be done, on earth as it is in heaven. Hail Mary, full of grace, the Lord is with thee. Blessed art thou amongst women, and blessed is the fruit of thy womb, Jesus. Hail Mary, full of grace, the Lord is with thee. Blessed art thou amongst women, and blessed is the fruit of thy womb, Jesus. Hail Mary, full of grace, the Lord is with thee. Blessed art thou amongst women, and blessed is the fruit of thy womb, Jesus. Hail Mary, full of grace, the Lord is with thee. Blessed art thou amongst women, and blessed is the fruit of thy womb, Jesus. Hail Mary, full of grace, the Lord is with thee. Blessed art thou amongst women, and blessed is the fruit of thy womb, Jesus. Hail Mary, full of grace, the Lord is with thee. Blessed art thou amongst women, and blessed is the fruit of thy womb, Jesus. Hail Mary, full of grace, the Lord is with thee. Blessed art thou amongst women, and blessed is the fruit of thy womb, Jesus. Hail Mary, full of grace, the Lord is with thee. Blessed art thou amongst women, and blessed is the fruit of thy womb, Jesus. Hail Mary, full of grace, the Lord is with thee. Blessed art thou amongst women, and blessed is the fruit of thy womb, Jesus. Hail Mary, full of grace, the Lord is with thee. Blessed art thou amongst women, and blessed is the fruit of thy womb, Jesus.

O my Jesus, the third sorrowful mystery is a crowning with thorns. Our Father who art in heaven, hallowed be thy name. Thy kingdom come, thy will be done on earth as it is in heaven. Hail Mary, full of grace, the Lord is with thee. Blessed art thou amongst women, and blessed is the fruit of thy womb, Jesus. Hail Mary, full of grace, the Lord is with thee. Blessed art thou amongst women, and blessed is the fruit of thy womb, Jesus. Hail Mary, full of grace, the Lord is with thee. Blessed art thou amongst women, and blessed is the fruit of thy womb, Jesus. Hail Mary, full of grace, the Lord is with thee. Blessed art thou amongst women, and blessed is the fruit of thy womb, Jesus. Hail Mary, full of grace, the Lord is with thee. Blessed art thou amongst women, and blessed is the fruit of thy womb, Jesus. Hail Mary, full of grace, the Lord is with thee. Blessed art thou amongst women, and blessed is the fruit of thy womb, Jesus. Hail Mary, full of grace, the Lord is with thee. Blessed art thou amongst women, and blessed is the fruit of thy womb, Jesus. Hail Mary, full of grace, the Lord is with thee. Blessed art thou amongst women, and blessed is the fruit of thy womb, Jesus. Hail Mary, full of grace, the Lord is with thee. Blessed art thou amongst women, and blessed is the fruit of thy womb, Jesus. Hail Mary, full of grace, the Lord is with thee. Blessed art thou amongst women, and blessed is the fruit of thy womb, Jesus.

0: Amen. O my Jesus, in the fourth sorrowful mystery, we contemplate our Lord carrying his cross. Our Father who art in heaven, hallowed be thy name. Thy kingdom come, thy will be done on earth as it is in heaven. Hail Mary, full of grace, the Lord is with thee. Blessed art thou amongst women, and blessed is the fruit of thy womb, Jesus.
1: Holy Mary, Hail
0: Mary, full of grace, the Lord is with thee. Blessed art thou amongst women, and blessed is the fruit of thy womb, Jesus. Hail Mary, full of grace, the Lord is with thee. Blessed art thou amongst women, and blessed is the fruit of thy womb, Jesus. Hail Mary, full of grace, the Lord is with thee. Blessed art thou amongst women, and blessed is the fruit of thy womb, Jesus.
1: Holy Mary,
0: Hail Mary, full of grace, the Lord is with thee. Blessed art thou amongst women, and blessed is the fruit of thy womb, Jesus. Hail Mary, full of grace, the Lord is with thee. Blessed art thou amongst women, and blessed is the fruit of thy womb, Jesus. Hail Mary, full of grace, the Lord is with thee. Blessed art thou amongst women, and blessed is the fruit of thy womb, Jesus. Hail Mary, full of grace, the Lord is with thee. Blessed art thou amongst women, and blessed is the fruit of thy womb, Jesus. Hail Mary, full of grace, the Lord is with thee. Blessed art thou amongst women, and blessed is the fruit of thy womb, Jesus. Mary, full of grace, the Lord is with thee. Blessed art thou amongst women, and blessed is the fruit of thy womb, Jesus.
1: Amen.

O my Jesus, the last sorrowful mystery, the crucifixion and death of our Savior. Our Father who art in heaven, hallowed be thy name, thy kingdom come, thy will be done on earth as it is in heaven. Hail Mary, full of grace, the Lord is with thee. Blessed art thou among women, and blessed is the fruit of thy womb, Jesus. Hail Mary, full of grace, the Lord is with thee. Blessed art thou among women, and blessed is the fruit of thy womb, Jesus. Hail Mary, full of grace, the Lord is with thee. Blessed art thou among women, and blessed is the fruit of thy womb, Jesus. Hail Mary, full of grace, the Lord is with thee. Blessed art thou among women, and blessed is the fruit of thy womb, Jesus. Hail Mary, full of grace, the Lord is with thee. Blessed art thou among women, and blessed is the fruit of thy womb, Jesus. Hail Mary, full of grace, the Lord is with thee. Blessed art thou among women, and blessed is the fruit of thy womb, Jesus. Hail Mary, full of grace, the Lord is with thee. Blessed art thou among women, and blessed is the fruit of thy womb, Jesus. Hail Mary, full of grace, the Lord is with thee. Blessed art thou among women, and blessed is the fruit of thy womb, Jesus. Hail Mary, full of grace, the Lord is with thee. Blessed art thou among women, and blessed is the fruit of thy womb, Jesus. Hail Mary, full of grace, the Lord is with thee. Blessed art thou among women, and blessed is the fruit of thy womb, Jesus.

0: Jesus. Hail, Holy Queen. Pray for us, O Holy Mother of God. Let us pray, O God, whose only begotten Son, by his life, death, and resurrection, has purchased for us the rewards of eternal life. Grant, we beseech thee, that meditating upon these mysteries in the most holy rosary of the Blessed Virgin Mary, we may imitate what they contain and obtain what they promise, through the same Christ our Lord. Amen.
1: In the name of the Father, and of the Son, and of
2: St. Michael the Archangel,
3: be our protection against the wickedness and snares of hell. May God, if you can be humbly prayed, and do not, O Prince of the heavenly host, by the power of God, cast into hell and Satan and all the evil spirits who prowl about the world seeking to ruin the souls.
4: Believe in God, the Father Almighty, creator of heaven and earth, and in Jesus Christ, his only Son, our Lord, who was conceived by the Holy Ghost, born of the Virgin Mary, suffered under Pontius Pilate, was crucified, died, and was buried. He descended into hell, on the third day he rose again from the dead. He ascended into heaven, sits at the right hand of God, the Father Almighty. From thence he shall come to judge the living and the dead. Father, who art in heaven, hallowed be thy name. Thy kingdom come, thy will be done on earth as it is in heaven.
5: Give us this day our daily bread, and forgive us our trespasses, as we forgive those who trespass against us. And lead us not into temptation, but deliver us from evil. Amen.
4: Hail Mary, full of grace, the Lord is with thee. Blessed art thou amongst women, and blessed is the fruit of thy womb, Jesus.
5: Holy Mary, Mother of God, pray for us sinners, now and at the hour of our death. Amen.
4: Full of grace, the Lord is with thee. Blessed art thou amongst women, and blessed is the fruit of thy womb, Jesus.
5: Holy Mary, Mother of God, pray for us sinners, now and at the hour of our death. Amen.
4: Hail Mary, full of grace, the Lord is with thee. Blessed art thou amongst women, and blessed is the fruit of thy womb, Jesus.
5: Holy Mary, Mother of God, pray for us sinners, now and at the hour of our death. Amen.

0: Pray the glorious mysteries, the first glorious mysteries, the resurrection. Our Father who art in heaven, hallowed be thy name. Thy kingdom come, thy will be done on earth as it is in heaven.
1: Give us this day our daily bread, and forgive us our trespasses, as we forgive those who trespass against us. And lead us not into temptation, but deliver us from evil.
0: Hail Mary, full of grace, the Lord is with thee. Blessed art thou amongst women, and blessed is the fruit of thy womb, Jesus.
1: Holy Mary, Mother of God, pray for us sinners,
0: now and at the hour of our death. Hail Mary, full of grace, the Lord is with thee. Blessed art thou amongst women, and blessed is the fruit of thy womb, Jesus.
1: Holy Mary, Mother of God, pray for us sinners, now and at the hour of our death.
0: Hail Mary, full of grace, the Lord is with thee. Blessed art thou amongst women, and blessed is the fruit of thy womb, Jesus.
1: Holy Mary, Mother of God, pray for us sinners,
0: Hail Mary, full of grace, the Lord is with thee. Blessed art thou amongst women, and blessed is the fruit of thy womb, Jesus.
1: Holy Mary, Mother of God, pray for us sinners, now and
0: Hail Mary, full of grace, the Lord is with thee. Blessed art thou amongst women, and blessed is the fruit of thy womb, Jesus.
1: Holy Mary, Mother of God,
0: pray
1: for us sinners, now and
0: Hail Mary, full of grace, the Lord is with thee. Blessed art thou amongst women, and blessed is the fruit of thy womb, Jesus.
1: Holy Mary, Mother of God, pray for us sinners, now and
0: Full of grace, the Lord is with thee. Blessed art thou amongst women, and blessed is the fruit of thy womb, Jesus.
1: Holy Mary, Mother of God, pray for us sinners, now and
0: Hail Mary, full of grace, the Lord is with thee. Blessed art thou amongst women, and blessed is the fruit of thy womb, Jesus.
1: Holy Mary, Mother of God, pray for us sinners, now and
0: Hail Mary, full of grace, the Lord is with thee. Blessed art thou amongst women, and blessed is the fruit of thy womb, Jesus.
1: Holy Mary, Mother of God, pray for us sinners, now and
0: Christ the Lord is with thee. Blessed art thou amongst women, and blessed is the fruit of thy womb, Jesus.
1: Holy Mary, Mother of God,

0: O my Jesus,
1: forgive us our sins, save us from the fires of hell, and lead all souls to heaven, especially those who are most in our mercy.
2: The second glorious mystery of the Ascension. Our Father, who art in heaven, hallowed be thy name. Thy kingdom come, thy will be done on earth as it is in heaven.
1: Give us this day our daily bread, and forgive us our trespasses, as we forgive those who trespass against us. And lead us not into temptation, but deliver us from evil.
2: Hail Mary, full of grace, the Lord is with thee. Blessed art thou among women, and blessed is the fruit of thy womb, Jesus.
1: Holy Mary, Mother of God, pray for us sinners, now and at the hour of our
2: death. Hail Mary, full of grace, the Lord is with thee. Blessed art thou among women, and blessed is the fruit of thy womb, Jesus.
1: Holy Mary, Mother of God, pray for us sinners, now and at the hour of our death.
2: Hail Mary, full of grace, the Lord is with thee. Blessed art thou among women, and blessed is the fruit of thy womb, Jesus.
1: Holy Mary, Mother of God, pray for us sinners, now and at the hour of our death.
2: Hail Mary, full of grace, the Lord is with thee. Blessed art thou among women, and blessed is the fruit of thy womb, Jesus.
1: Holy Mary, Mother of God, pray for us sinners, now and at the hour of our death.
2: Hail Mary, full of grace, the Lord is with thee. Blessed art thou among women, and blessed is the fruit of thy womb, Jesus.
1: Holy Mary, Mother of God, pray for us sinners, now and at the hour of our death.
2: Hail Mary, full of grace, the Lord is with thee. Blessed art thou among women, and blessed is the fruit of thy womb, Jesus.
1: Holy Mary, Mother of God, pray for us sinners, now and at the hour of our death.
2: Hail Mary, full of grace, the Lord is with thee. Blessed art thou among women, and blessed is the fruit of thy womb, Jesus.
1: Holy Mary, Mother of God, pray for us sinners, now and at the hour of our death.
2: Hail Mary, full of grace, the Lord is with thee. Blessed art thou among women, and blessed is the fruit of thy womb, Jesus.
1: Holy Mary, Mother of God, pray for us sinners, now and at the hour of our death.
2: Hail Mary, full of grace, the Lord is with thee. Blessed art thou among women, and blessed is the fruit of thy womb, Jesus.
1: Holy Mary, Mother of God, pray for us sinners, now and at the hour of our death.
2: Hail Mary, full of grace, the Lord is with thee. Blessed art thou among women, and blessed is the fruit of thy womb, Jesus.
1: Holy Mary,

0: my Jesus.
1: Bless us and save us from the fires of hell, and lead all souls to heaven, especially those who most need thy mercy.
0: The third glorious mystery is the descent of the Holy Ghost upon the blessed mother and the apostles. Our Father who art in heaven, hallowed be thy name. Thy kingdom come, thy will be done on earth as it is in heaven.
1: Give us this day our daily bread, and forgive us our trespasses, as we forgive those who trespass against us. And lead us not into temptation, but deliver us from evil. Amen.
0: And Mary, full of grace, the Lord is with thee. Blessed art thou amongst women, and blessed is the fruit of thy womb, Jesus.
1: Holy Mary, Mother of God, pray for us sinners, now and at the hour of death. Amen.
0: Now Mary, full of grace, the Lord is with thee. Blessed art thou amongst women, and blessed is the fruit of thy womb, Jesus.
1: Holy Mary, Mother of God, pray for us sinners, now and at the hour of death.
0: Grace, the Lord is with thee. Blessed art thou amongst women, and blessed is the fruit of thy womb, Jesus.
1: Holy Mary, Mother of God, pray for us sinners, now and at the hour of our death. Amen.
0: Hail Mary, full of grace, the Lord is with thee. Blessed art thou amongst women, and blessed is the fruit of thy womb, Jesus.
1: Holy Mary, Mother of God, pray for us sinners, now and at the hour of our death. Amen.
0: Hail Mary, full of grace, the Lord is with thee. Blessed art thou amongst women, and blessed is the fruit of thy womb, Jesus.
1: Holy Mary, Mother of God, pray for us sinners, now and at the hour of our death. Amen.
0: Hail Mary, full of grace, the Lord is with thee. Blessed art thou amongst women, and blessed is the fruit of thy womb, Jesus.
1: Holy Mary, Mother of God, pray for us sinners, now and at the hour of our death. Amen.
0: Hail Mary, full of grace, the Lord is with thee. Blessed art thou amongst women, and blessed is the fruit of thy womb, Jesus.
1: Holy Mary, Mother of God, pray for us sinners, now and at the hour of our death. Amen.
0: The Lord is with thee. Blessed art thou amongst women, and blessed is the fruit of thy womb, Jesus.
1: Holy Mary, Mother of God, pray for us sinners, now and at the hour of our death. Amen.
0: Hail Mary, full of grace, the Lord is with thee. Blessed art thou amongst women, and blessed is the fruit of thy womb, Jesus.
1: Holy Mary, Mother of God, pray for us sinners, now and at the hour of our death. Amen.
0: Hail Mary, full of grace, the Lord is with thee. Blessed art thou amongst women, and blessed is the fruit of thy womb, Jesus.
1: Holy Mary,

0: Jesus.
1: Forgive us our sins, save us from the fires of hell, and lead all souls to heaven, especially those of mercy and righteousness.
2: Fourth glorious mystery, the Assumption of Our Lady, body and soul into heaven. Our Father who art in heaven, hallowed be thy name. Thy kingdom come, thy will be done on earth as it is in heaven.
1: Give us this day our daily bread, and forgive us our trespasses, as we forgive those who trespass against us. And lead us not into temptation, but deliver us from evil. Amen.
2: Hail Mary, full of grace, the Lord is with thee. Blessed art thou amongst women, and blessed is the fruit of thy womb, Jesus.
1: Holy Mary, Mother of God, pray for us sinners, now at the hour of our death. Amen.
2: Hail Mary, full of grace, the Lord is with thee. Blessed art thou amongst women, and blessed is the fruit of thy womb, Jesus.
1: Holy Mary, Mother of God, pray for us sinners, now at the hour of our death. Amen.
2: Hail Mary, full of grace, the Lord is with thee. Blessed art thou amongst women, and blessed is the fruit of thy womb, Jesus.
1: Holy Mary, Mother of God, pray for us sinners, now at the hour of our death. Amen.
2: Hail Mary, full of grace, the Lord is with thee. Blessed art thou amongst women, and blessed is the fruit of thy womb, Jesus.
1: Holy Mary, Mother of God, pray for us sinners, now at the hour of our death. Amen.
2: Hail Mary, full of grace, the Lord is with thee. Blessed art thou amongst women, and blessed is the fruit of thy womb, Jesus.
1: Holy Mary, Mother of God, pray for us sinners, now at the hour of our death. Amen.
2: Hail Mary, full of grace, the Lord is with thee. Blessed art thou amongst women, and blessed is the fruit of thy womb, Jesus.
1: Holy Mary, Mother of God, pray for us sinners, now at the hour of our death. Amen.
2: Hail Mary, full of grace, the Lord is with thee. Blessed art thou amongst women, and blessed is the fruit of thy womb, Jesus.
1: Holy Mary, Mother of God, pray for us sinners, now at the hour of our death. Amen.
2: Hail Mary, full of grace, the Lord is with thee. Blessed art thou amongst women, and blessed is the fruit of thy womb, Jesus.
1: Holy Mary, Mother of God, pray for us sinners, now at the hour of our death. Amen.
2: Hail Mary, full of grace, the Lord is with thee. Blessed art thou amongst women, and blessed is the fruit of thy womb, Jesus.
1: Holy Mary, Mother of God, pray for us sinners, now at the hour of our death. Amen.
2: Hail Mary, full of grace, the Lord is with thee. Blessed art thou amongst women, and blessed is the fruit of thy womb, Jesus.
1: Amen.

0: spiritual father of Jesus.
1: Holy Mary, Mother of God, pray for us sinners, now and at the hour of our death. Amen.
0: Hail Mary, full of grace, the Lord is with thee. Blessed art thou amongst women, and blessed is the fruit of thy womb, Jesus.
1: Holy Mary, Mother of God, pray for us sinners, now and at the hour of our death. Amen.
0: Hail Mary, full of grace, the Lord is with thee. Blessed art thou amongst women, and blessed is the fruit of thy womb, Jesus.
1: Holy Mary, Mother of God, pray for us sinners, now and at the hour of our death. Amen.
0: Hail Mary, full of grace, the Lord is with thee. Blessed art thou amongst women, and blessed is the fruit of thy womb, Jesus.
1: Holy Mary, Mother of God, pray for us sinners, now and at the hour of our death. Amen.
0: Hail Mary, full of grace, the Lord is with thee. Blessed art thou amongst women, and blessed is the fruit of thy womb, Jesus.
1: Holy Mary, Mother of God, pray for us sinners, now and at the hour of our death. Amen.
0: Hail Mary, full of grace, the Lord is with thee. Blessed art thou amongst women, and blessed is the fruit of thy womb, Jesus.
1: Holy Mary, Mother of God, pray for us sinners, now and at the hour of our death. Amen.
0: Hail Mary, full of grace, the Lord is with thee. Blessed art thou amongst women, and blessed is the fruit of thy womb, Jesus.
1: Holy Mary, Mother of God, pray for us sinners, now and at the hour of our death. Amen.
0: Hail Mary, full of grace, the Lord is with thee. Blessed art thou amongst women, and blessed is the fruit of thy womb, Jesus.
1: Holy Mary, Mother of God, pray for us sinners, now and at the hour of our death. Amen.
0: Hail Mary, full of grace, the Lord is with thee. Blessed art thou amongst women, and blessed is the fruit of thy womb, Jesus.
1: Holy Mary, Mother of God, pray for us sinners, now and at the hour of our death. Amen.
0: Hail Mary, full of grace, the Lord is with thee. Blessed art thou amongst women, and blessed is the fruit of thy womb, Jesus.
1: Holy Mary, Mother of God, pray for us sinners, now and at the hour of our death.

0: vida.
1: Beseech you that by meditating upon these mysteries of the most holy Rosary of Blessed Virgin Mary, we may imitate what they contain and obtain what they promise through the same Christ our Lord.
2: Amen.
1: Our Lord grant us priests.
2: Our Lord grant us priests.
1: Our Lord grant us holy priests.
2: Our Lord grant us holy priests.
1: Our Lord grant us many holy priests.
2: Our Lord grant us many holy priests.
1: Our Lord grant us many holy religious vocations.
2: Our Lord grant us many holy religious vocations.
1: Saint Pius the Tenth.
2: Pray for us.
3: In reality, the scribes and the Pharisees were not mortified, they were not generous, they were not prayerful, and they were certainly not holy. It was just pretending. It was just an external appearance in order to draw upon themselves the respect of other people. If the scribes and Pharisees are anything, they are overinflated. They're trying to be bigger than they actually are. And this is the very definition of pride. We try to be bigger than what we are. The reality of what we are is we are creatures dependent upon God at every moment to draw us out of nothingness. We are nothing of ourselves. We rely upon God at every second to sustain us. If God let us go, we would fall back into the nothingness from which we came. When we exercise pride like the scribes and the Pharisees, we make ourselves hateful to our fellow men, and we make ourselves hateful to our Lord Jesus Christ. We have the proof of this in reading the gospel. It's so obvious that our Lord despises

0: the vice of pride. He came to save us from pride, and to save us from our pride, he has to teach us humility. And so he teaches us this virtue all throughout the Gospels.
1: Voice of the Saints. Where there is no obedience, there is no virtue. Where there is no virtue, there is no good. Where there is no good, there is no love. Where there is no love, there is no God. And where there is no God, there is no heaven. Padre Pio.
2: We have our faith because we believe what God has revealed and what he teaches us through the church. We obey the church when we believe. We make acts of faith. It's an act of obedience. We don't understand the mysteries of our faith. We don't figure them out. We believe because God tells us, because the church teaches us. We obey. We obey when it comes to the commandments of the church, the precepts of the church. We don't choose them. Just like we don't choose the faith, we don't choose the commandments, we obey. When the priest celebrates the traditional Latin Mass, he obeys the rites of the church, the rubrics. He follows them as carefully as he possibly can. It's an act of obedience. The whole life of Catholics is that of obedience because we know the church knows better and the church is able to teach us how to live our Catholic lives, how to pray, what to pray for. The church tells us everything and we are happy to obey, and we do so with joy in our hearts because the church can teach us how to love God and how to serve him. Protestantism is a rebellion, just like King Saul's rebellion. It's a rebellion against the laws of the church, the prayers of the church, the customs of the church, the traditions of the church. And likewise, modernism is a rebellion. Sometimes people accuse us, traditional Catholics, of being disobedient. Disobedient to the Pope and the bishops who want to reform and change the church from within. And of being attached to our own will and our own way of doing things. In fact, everything we do is dictated to us by the church, handed down by the laws of the church, by the traditional code of canon law, by the rubrics, by the customs and the practices of our forefathers, and we do what has been proven and tried as producing saints. And we're happy to do it. We're not traditional because we want to be, because we choose to be, because this is our own idea, but because the church teaches us that. And the church has condemned all the modern errors and all the liberalism and the religious liberty and the ecumenism. It's all condemned. And the church has taught us. Archbishop Lefebvre was accused of saying, "You are disobedient to the Pope, Pope Paul VI, by refusing to say the new Mass." And he says, "Either I must obey the Pope before Vatican II or the Popes after Vatican II. I can't obey both. They're in contradiction with one another. Whom must I obey? The Church, the mind of the Church, of course." And the same applies to us too. And so it's our love of obedience which makes us traditional Catholics. And that love of obedience to the Church, the mind of the Church, the way the Church loves and adores and serves Almighty God. That's why we keep all the rules and customs. And that obedience is a precious virtue.
3: The sacrament of confirmation is one of the most impressive sacraments. Difficult because we don't have much under the senses. The Holy Ghost is different. He's a pure spirit. To him was entrusted the work of our sanctification. And especially in the sacrament of confirmation, we see that. He's sent to us to be our consoler, our defender, our protector. He makes of us soldiers of Christ, imprinting in our soul the character of confirmation by which we are associated the mission of saving souls in this fight, defending the faith, protecting the church. The other effect of the confirmation are the gifts of the Holy Ghost, very, very special capacities by which we are made docile to the inspiration of the Holy Ghost. He really wants to make us grow from, these are the words of St. Paul, from shining, from clarity into clarity in the image of the Son of God. He really wants to transform us into children of God. His masterpiece was our Lord Jesus Christ, his humanity, and he wants to do the same with us. He's the one who is putting in us these feelings of a son, of a child, towards his Father. In fact, whenever we say Father to God, it's always with him, in him. We see how close he wants to be with us. He really wants to make out of us masterpieces for God. And so you have different parts in the confirmation. First, the bishop is asking for these gifts, imposing the hands, like the apostles did from the very start of the history of the church. And then you have the confirmation itself. The young or older come to the bishop, accompanied by their sponsors, and the bishop is anointing their forehead with holy chrism, saying these words, "I sign you with the sign of the cross, and I confirm you with the chrism of salvation." And he says, in which name he does that? In the name of the Father, and of the Son, and of the Holy Ghost. It's very short words, but very mighty. They are vested by the might of God himself. And so these words, they effect, make real what they mean. And when we say sign of the sign of the cross, the soul is marked with the character of confirmation. Confirm you with the chrism of salvation, and the soul is strengthened with all this increase, tremendous increase in sanctifying grace, in all the virtues and the gifts, the seven gifts of the Holy Ghost. It's so beautiful. It shows us how intimate God wants to be with us. In heaven it will be so, but he wants it to start here. On earth, of course, it's more difficult. Because we are in the regime of the faith which is like a veil, which is hiding us, like the clouds are hiding the sun. Nevertheless, we know that it's real, that there is a sun, even if we are under the cover. And the same with the faith. We know that it's real. God is real, and his gift and his bounty, his mercy, but we don't see it right now. Nevertheless, and once again, it's true. It's the reality to which we are called already here on earth in order to go to heaven.
4: A short meditation from the wisdom of the saints. If as often as the Lord's blood is shed, it is poured forth for the remission of sins, I ought to receive it always, so that my sins may always be forgiven. I, who am always...
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1: The Way of the Cross by Monsignor Fulton J. Sheen. The curtain is now about to go up on the awful and abiding drama of thy redemptive love. And as I hear thy words, "Take up thy cross daily and follow me," I stand affrighted, lest its burden be too great and its shame too bitter. If I could but see that thy command to follow thee to Calvary was not just an iron law of cruel fate, but a condition of everlasting happiness, perhaps I could make better the journey. But I fear, dear Jesus, lest having thee, I must have naught else beside. Let this fear be dispelled in seeing death as the condition of life. For through thy apostle Paul, thou hast told us it is the joy at the end of the journey that makes us endure the cross. And even thou, in loving kindness, hast asked all who labor and are burdened to come unto thee, where they will find rest for their souls. Then I shall take up the cross, Jesus. Why must we love thee so? The first station. Jesus is condemned to death. Pilate, the time-serving politician, stepped forward on his sunlit portico. On his right stood Christ, the Just One, who came to give his life for the redemption of many. On his left stood Barabbas, the wicked one, who had incited a revolt and taken a life. Pilate asked the mob to choose between the two, "Whether you will that I release unto you Christ or Barabbas?" How would I have answered that question had I been in the courtyard that Good Friday morning? I cannot escape answering by saying that the question belongs only to the past, for it is as actual now as ever. My conscience is the tribunal of Pilate. Daily, hourly, and every minute of the day, Christ comes before that tribunal as virtue, honesty, and purity. Barabbas comes as vice, dishonesty, and uncleanliness. As often as I chose to speak the uncharitable word, do the dishonest action, or consent to the evil thought, I say in so many words, "Release unto me Barabbas." And to choose Barabbas means to crucify Christ. Pray for us, O Holy Mother of God, that we may be made worthy of the promises of Christ. O Jesus, many times in my life I have preferred Barabbas to thee. There is no way that I can undo that choice, but to make my way to thy feet and beg thy forgiveness. But that is so humiliating, for thou wearest the garment of a fool, and thou bearest in thy hand the reed scepter of a mocking king. It is so hard to do penance and admit that I am guilty. It is so hard to be seen with thee, who art wearing thy crown of thorns. It is hard. But let me see, Jesus, that it is harder to wear the crown of thorns. Our Father who art in heaven, hallowed be thy name, thy kingdom come, thy will be done on earth as it is in heaven. Give us this day our daily bread, and forgive us our trespasses, as we forgive those who trespass against us. And lead us not into temptation, but deliver us from evil. Amen. Hail Mary, full of grace, the Lord is with thee. Blessed art thou amongst women, and blessed is the fruit of thy womb, Jesus. Holy Mary, Mother of God, pray for us sinners, now and at the hour of our death. Amen. Glory be to the Father, to the Son, and to the Holy Ghost, as it was in the beginning, is now, and ever shall be, world without end. Amen. The second station. Jesus carries his cross. Our blessed Lord had been a visitor to our earth but 40 days, when Simeon, with prophetic vision, declared he would become a sign of contradiction. that day had now come. For he came unto his own, and his own received him not. As a symbol of the world's contradiction of his life-giving message, they gave him a cross in which one bar is a variance or contradiction with another. The horizontal bar, symbolizing death, for all death is flat and prostrate. The vertical bar, symbolizing life, for all life is upright and erect. But by a divine act, he made the sign of contradiction the sign of redemption, and converted the cross into the crucifix. The cross is the problem of pain and death, but the crucifix is its solution. For once the God-man ennobled it by his presence, he reveals that pain is the condition of pleasure, death the prelude to life, and that unless we take up our cross and follow him, we cannot be his disciple. Pray for us, O Holy Mother of God, that we may be made worthy of the promises of Christ. I know, dear Lord, how crosses are made. Thy will is the vertical bar. My will is the horizontal bar. When I place my will against thy will, I make a cross. Up to this point, dear Jesus, I have done nothing but fashion crosses by disobeying thy holy law and asserting my own selfish desire. Grant that I may make thee no more crosses, but henceforth may place the bar of my will alongside the bar of thy will, and make a yoke that will always be sweet, and a burden that will always be light. Our Father who art in heaven, hallowed be thy name. Thy kingdom come, thy will be done, on earth as it is in heaven. Give us this day our daily bread, and forgive us our trespasses, as we forgive those who trespass against us. And lead us not into temptation, but deliver us from evil. Amen. Hail Mary, full of grace, the Lord is with thee. Blessed art thou amongst women, and blessed is the fruit of thy womb, Jesus. Holy Mary, Mother of God, pray for us sinners, now and at the hour of our death. Amen. Glory be to the Father, to the Son, and to the Holy Ghost, as it was in the beginning, is now, and ever shall be, world without end. Amen. The Third Station. Jesus falls the first time. Three times our Savior was tempted on the mountain, and three times he fell on the way to the mountain of Calvary. Thus did he atone for our three falls to the temptations of the flesh, the world, and the devil. After fasting 40 days in the desert, our blessed Lord was hungry. Satan tempted him first on the part of the flesh, by asking him to do the natural thing when hungry, namely, to use his power and command that the stones be turned into bread. But the Master retorted that the food which satisfies the longings of our heart comes not from the flesh, but from the Spirit of God. Many times I, too, have been tempted to give way to the demands of my lower nature when the Spirit should have been served. But, unlike my Master, I fell by consenting to the promptings of the flesh instead of the urges of grace, and by doing that which is natural when I should have done that which is supernatural. And, alas, I have found it always true that giving way to lower impulses has made hungry where most it satisfies, and that with the bread of lower desires no man can live. Pray for us, O Holy Mother of God, that we may be made worthy of the promises of Christ. When my frame rocks beneath the power of Satan, and my flesh is buffeted by the tempter, seal my senses, and keep me mindful that my body is a temple of the Holy Ghost, and that only the clean of heart shall see thee, O God. Grant henceforth that, by the merits of this fall under the cross, I may be saved from falls of the flesh, not by bread made from stones, but by flesh made from the bread of life, and by blood made from the wine that germinates virgins.
2: Our Father who art in heaven, hallowed be thy name. Thy kingdom come, thy will be done, on earth as it is in heaven. Give us this day our daily bread, and forgive us our trespasses, as we forgive those who trespass against us. And lead us not into temptation, but deliver us from evil. Amen. Hail Mary, full of grace, the Lord is with thee. Blessed art thou amongst women, and blessed is the fruit of thy womb, Jesus. Holy Mary, Mother of God, pray for us sinners now and at the hour of our death. Amen. Glory be to the Father, to the Son, and to the Holy Ghost, as it was in the beginning, is now, and ever shall be, world without end. Amen. The fourth station. Jesus meets his Blessed Mother. At the marriage feast of Cana, when Mary first noted the embarrassment of the hosts and asked her divine Son to work his first miracle, he answered, "My hour is not yet come." But at her solicitation, he anticipated it and changed the water into wine. "His hour," he said, "was not yet come, but his hour was her hour too, and now it had come." At Cana, he changed water into wine. On the road to Calvary, the wine is changed into blood. It is the solemn hour of consecration by which she unites herself with the sufferings of her beloved Son to save the world from the terrible embarrassment of sin and the want of God's redemptive wine of love. It was the hour of reversal of the world's estimate of love. For a son is summoning his mother to suffer. Love, then, does not mean to have. It means to be had. It is the giving of oneself for another. No one ever loved Jesus like Mary. Therefore, no one ever suffered for Jesus like Mary. Pray for us, O Holy Mother of God, that we may be made worthy of the promises of Christ. Mary, dear Mother, in this thy hour of sorrow, thou art paying dearly for the privilege of thy immaculate conception. Thou art doing even more, for thy present sorrows are the pains of childbirth, by which thou dost become the mother of mankind, as in Bethlehem thou didst become the mother of Jesus, thy firstborn. Thou art then really my mother, not by the title of courtesy, but by the pains of birth. Teach me, Mother, to see that Jesus calls to suffering those whom he loves, and grant that just as Jesus keeps the best wine of his love for the hour when we need it most, so too he may keep thee near us when we need thee most, in all trials and temptations, and in particular at the hour of our death. Our Father who art in heaven, hallowed be thy name. Thy kingdom come, thy will be done on earth as it is in heaven. Give us this day our daily bread, and forgive us our trespasses, as we forgive those who trespass against us. And lead us not into temptation, but deliver us from evil. Amen. Hail Mary, full of grace, the Lord is with thee. Blessed art thou amongst women, and blessed is the fruit of thy womb, Jesus. Holy Mary, Mother of God, pray for us sinners, now and at the hour of our death. Amen. Glory be to the Father, to the Son, and to the Holy Ghost, as it was in the beginning, is now, and ever shall be, world without end. Amen.

Fifth station. Simon the Cyrenian helps Jesus to carry his cross. It was not merely death sinful men wished our blessed Savior. It was a particular kind of death upon the sign of contradiction. Lest exhaustion and weakness should rob them of unfurling him as a banner of salvation upon the cross of Calvary, they forced Simon of Cyrene to help him with his task. Simon saw in the cross only the burden of wood, but not the burden of the world's sins, and hence became at first an unwilling aid and a constrained helper. A few minutes, however, in the sweet company of Jesus changed his outlook. Slavery became freedom, constraint became love, and reluctance a sweet abandon. I too am like Simon in his first moments. I know about Jesus, but I do not know Jesus. I have feared to be a sharer of his cross, and hence have loved but little, because I have known only a little. I have too often insisted on beginning with pleasure, when it is with pleasure that I should have ended. Pray for us, O Holy Mother of God, that we may be made worthy of the promises of Christ. Give me, O Jesus, an understanding of this great mystery, that it is only at a distance that the cross frightens, that its shadow is really more terrible than its reality, that its splinters are more terrifying than its beams, that the whole of it is more easy to carry than a part. Thou hast told us, dear Savior, that we must take up our cross daily and follow Thee. Grant then that when a cross comes between thee and me, as it did between thee and Simon, that I may be quite content just to see thy footsteps and follow them as Simon did, until at last I shall be forevermore an uncaught captive in the hands of thy sweet love. Our Father who art in heaven, hallowed be thy name. Thy kingdom come, thy will be done, on earth as it is in heaven. Give us this day our daily bread, and forgive us our trespasses, as we forgive those who trespass against us. And lead us not into temptation, but deliver us from evil. Amen. Hail Mary, full of grace, the Lord is with thee. Blessed art thou amongst women, and blessed is the fruit of thy womb, Jesus. Holy Mary, Mother of God, pray for us sinners, now and at the hour of our death. Amen. Glory be to the Father, to the Son, and to the Holy Ghost, as it was in the beginning, is now, and ever shall be, world without end. Amen. Yes, the sixth station. Veronica wipes the face of Jesus. Simon the Cyrenian helped Jesus with his burden as a reminder that man is called to the sublime vocation of carrying a cross. But woman, too, has her role to play. And on that dread day, Veronica, with a woman's own peculiar vision, looked out on a countenance bruised and stained with dust and blood, and saw in it the very face of divinity. Braving human respect, she touched the towel to his visage, and, as if to remind us that the likeness between Christ and us is most perfect in suffering and sorrow, the divine Savior, on his way not to Tabor, but to Calvary, left the impression of his divinely sorrowful face. By that one act, our blessed Lord revealed that we can never become like unto him in the nobility of his birth, when angels sung to shepherds, nor in the glory of his transfiguration, when his face did shine like the sun, and his garments were as white as snow. There is only one way we can become exactly like him, and that is by suffering. Pray for us, O Holy Mother of God, that we may be made worthy of the promises of Christ. The day, O Lord, I was born anew of water and the Holy Ghost, the image of thy cross was stamped on my soul, and the inscription of thy sorrow graven on my heart.
On this day thou askest me, whose inscription is written thereon? If it be thine, then let me render to God the things that are God's. Grant that, like Veronica, I may brave all human respect to carry thy image about with me, not on a veil, but on the fleshy tablet of my heart. Bestow, too, the grace to be so much like thee that as I move among men, they may see something of thee in me, as the maidservant saw something of thee in Peter. And if it be not the marks of thy passion, then let it be the sparks of thy love. Our Father, who art in heaven, hallowed be thy name. Thy kingdom come, thy will be done on earth as it is in heaven. Give us this day our daily bread, and forgive us our trespasses, as we forgive those who trespass against us. And lead us not into temptation, but deliver us from evil. Amen. Hail Mary, full of grace, the Lord is with thee. Blessed art thou amongst women, and blessed is the fruit of thy womb, Jesus. Holy Mary, Mother of God, pray for us sinners now and at the hour of our death. Amen. Glory be to the Father, to the Son, and to the Holy Ghost, as it was in the beginning, is now, and ever shall be, world without end. Amen.

0: the seventh station. Jesus falls the second time. In the second temptation on the Mount, the devil asked our blessed Lord to abandon himself wholly to God and to take no care or thought of himself, saying, "Cast thyself down, for the angels will bear thee up." But the Savior answered, "Thou shalt not tempt the Lord thy God," reminding Satan that God never saves us against our will, but only when we cooperate with his grace. This temptation came not from the flesh, but from the world, which so many times has said to me, "Cast thyself down on the rocks of sin. Abandon thyself to God. God is merciful. He will bear thee up. There is plenty of time for repentance. God will take care of you." And many times I, unlike the Master, have succumbed to such whisperings and sinned by presumption, then made a half-hearted resolution to amend, and fell again. Pray for us, O Holy Mother of God, that we may be made worthy of the promises of Christ. Dear Savior, by this, thy second fall, thou didst atone for my excessive love of the world, and the many times I abused thy mercy and goodness as an excuse for sinning again. By lifting thyself up again, thou hast merited the grace of lifting me up once more and continuing the journey with thee to Calvary. Free me from the spirit of the world. Let me see that it profiteth me nothing to gain the whole world and lose my immortal soul. Thou hast told me that the world will always hate me if I love thee, and so, when it is bitterest in its scorns, I ask that I may be consoled by the memory that it hath hated thee before me. Our Father, who art in heaven, hallowed be thy name. Thy kingdom come, thy will be done, on earth as it is in heaven. Give us this day our daily bread, and forgive us our trespasses, as we forgive those who trespass against us. And lead us not into temptation, but deliver us from evil. Amen. Hail Mary, full of grace, the Lord is with thee. Blessed art thou amongst women, and blessed is the fruit of thy womb, Jesus. Holy Mary, Mother of God, pray for us sinners now and at the hour of our death. Amen. Glory be to the Father, to the Son, and to the Holy Ghost, as it was in the beginning, is now, and ever shall be, world without end. Amen. The eighth station. Jesus comforts the women of Jerusalem. Of all things on earth, that which we know least is our own self. We know the sins and defects of others 1,000 times better than our own, and see forever the mote in our brother's eye, but not the beam in our own. That great truth, it seems, was unheeded on the journey to Calvary. The pious women of Jerusalem, though quite unafraid to declare their loyalty before impious men, yet saw only the suffering Christ whom they loved. They did not see the loving Christ who suffered for them. They sympathized with the pain, but did not see themselves as the cause of that pain. It was their own sins, and mine as well, which he took upon himself. And, as if to bring that truth home to us all, there welled up in the depths of the sacred heart the plaintive words, "Weep not for me, but weep for yourselves." Pray for us, O Holy Mother of God, that we may be made worthy of the promises of Christ. O Jesus, let me see the personal equation between my sins and Calvary. Let me weep not for thee apart from me, but for thee on account of me. Let me see that if I had been less proud, the crown of thorns would have been less piercing, that if I had been less self-willed, the cross would have been less heavy, that if I had been less sinful, the road would have been much shorter. Give me the grace to weep for my sins, and since sorrow and joy share the same source, which is the fountain of tears, Give me also to understand that my sorrows may one day, through thy love, be changed into everlasting joy. Our Father who art in heaven, hallowed be thy name. Thy kingdom come, thy will be done, on earth as it is in heaven. Give us this day our daily bread, and forgive us our trespasses, as we forgive those who trespass against us. And lead us not into temptation, but deliver us from evil. Amen. Hail Mary, full of grace, the Lord is with thee. Blessed art thou amongst women, and blessed is the fruit of thy womb, Jesus. Holy Mary, Mother of God, pray for us sinners, now and at the hour of our death. Amen. Glory be to the Father, to the Son, and to the Holy Ghost, as it was in the beginning, is now, and ever shall be, world without end. Amen.
1: Amen.
0: The ninth station. Jesus falls the third time. The third temptation on the mount was the temptation not of the flesh or the world, but of the devil himself, asking our blessed Lord to fall down and adore him, promising he would be given all the kingdoms of the world. But Jesus said to him, "Begone, Satan, for it is written, The Lord thy God shall thou adore, and him alone shall thou serve." There have been countless occasions in my life when I exchanged the priceless treasure of thy grace for the toy of some passing pleasure. Unlike Christ, I have believed the devil's lies and bartered eternity for time, peace for remorse, and the freedom of the children of God for the terrible slavery of sin. And each time I have learned that, whereas Satan promises the pleasure of his kingdom, he actually gives only his barren desert of unhappiness and pain. Pray for us, O Holy Mother of God, that we may be made worthy of the promises of Christ. Many times, dear Jesus, I promised thee, after having fallen by the flesh and the world, I would never fall again. This, thy third fall, dear Jesus, is a witness that I have fallen by the snares of the devil, but by rising again, thou hast given me another pledge of hope. Thou hast taught me now that there are two classes of people in the world, those who fall and stay down, and those who fall and get up again. By this third fall, thou hast purchased for me the grace of rising again. Never let me fall again. The devil would give the world to have my soul. Thou art giving thy very life to have it. Therefore, dear Jesus, it must be worth saving. Oh, help save it. Our Father who art in heaven, hallowed be thy name, thy kingdom come, thy will be done, on earth as it is in heaven. Give us this day our daily bread, and forgive us our trespasses, as we forgive those who trespass against us. And lead us not into temptation, but deliver us from evil. Amen. Hail Mary, full of grace, the Lord is with thee. Blessed art thou amongst women, and blessed is the fruit of thy womb, Jesus. Holy Mary, Mother of God, pray for us sinners, now and at the hour of our death. Amen. Glory be to the Father, to the Son, and to the Holy Ghost, as it was in the beginning, is now, and ever shall be, world without end. Amen. The tenth station. Jesus is stripped of his garments. God's dealing with man has been a continuous process of overflowing goodness. The first overflowing was giving things existence. That was creation. The second was the overflowing of the secrets of his love. And that was revelation. Finally, love, which knows no limits, exhausted itself in the incarnation. For in the language of Paul, he emptied himself, cast his glory into the background, and took upon himself the form and habit of man. Now, on the hill of Calvary, Jesus wills not only to empty himself of his divine glory, but even the least of his earthly possessions. The heavenly vagabond, who had nowhere to lay his head, is now stripped of his garments, so that in death he might have nothing but give all, and thus be utterly empty. Pray for us, O Holy Mother of God, that we may be made worthy of the promises of Christ. But, Jesus, love is reciprocal, and every emptying implies a filling. If thou hast emptied thyself by giving us divine life, was it not because I should be filled by it? Grant then, dear Jesus, that I may be emptied of selfishness and filled with thy charity, emptied of sins and filled with thy grace, emptied of earthliness and filled with heavenliness. Strip me of the garments which are worldly and clothe me with the white robe of baptism, so that through the poverty of earthly things I may become rich. Strengthen me to repay thy life of emptying by my love of sacrifice and by filling up in my body the sufferings which are wanting to thy passion, O Christ. Our Father who art in heaven, hallowed be thy name. Thy kingdom come, thy will be done, on earth as it is in heaven. Give us this day our daily bread, and forgive us our trespasses, as we forgive those who trespass against us. And lead us not into temptation, but deliver us from evil. Amen. Hail Mary, full of grace, the Lord is with thee. Blessed art thou amongst women, and blessed is the fruit of thy womb, Jesus. Holy Mary, Mother of God, pray for us sinners, now and at the hour of our death. Amen. Glory be to the Father, to the Son, and to the Holy Ghost, as it was in the beginning, is now, and ever shall be, world without end. Amen. The 11th Station. Jesus is nailed to the cross. Our blessed Lord mounts his pulpit for the last time. This time it is not Peter's bark, nor Galilean hills, but the pulpit of the cross, which, like the words he shall utter, will itself be eloquent, even when time shall be no more. The preacher is the word of God. The congregation is made up of soldiers, who shake dice for his garments, of unbelievers whose mouths are craters of hate and volcanoes of blasphemy, and of the faithful ones, Mary, Magdalene, and John, innocence, patience, and priesthood. The three types of souls forever to be found beneath the pulpit of the cross. The sermon is the seven last words, words of love and forgiveness. First, to enemies, forgive them, for they know not what they do. Then to sinners, this day thou shalt be with me in paradise. Then to saints, Mother, behold thy Son. Pray for us, O Holy Mother of God, that we may be made worthy of the promises of Christ. Dear Jesus, as I listen to thy sermon, which reveals thy tremendous thirst for love, I begin to discover what love really is, and how many times I have crucified it. Thy hands so often raised to bless me, I have nailed fast. Thy feet, which so often sought me in devious ways of sin, I dug with steel. Thy lips, which have so often summoned me from paths of wickedness, I blistered with dust. And now I hear thy word of love with pardons and forgives, and I begin to understand that when I pierced thy heart, it was my own I slew. To thy cross I now return as the chalice of all common miseries and the hope of forlorn sinners. Ever beneath it, let me learn the lesson that it does not require much time to make me a saint, but only much love, and that, if I had never sinned, O Jesus, I never could call thee Savior. Our Father who art in heaven, hallowed be thy name. Thy kingdom come, thy will be done, on earth as it is in heaven. Give us this day our daily bread, and forgive us our trespasses, as we forgive those who trespass against us. And lead us not into temptation, but deliver us from evil. Amen. Hail Mary, full of grace, the Lord is with thee. Blessed art thou amongst women, and blessed is the fruit of thy womb, Jesus. Holy Mary, Mother of God, pray for us sinners, now and at the hour of our death. Amen. Glory be to the Father, to the Son, and to the Holy Ghost, as it was in the beginning, is now, and ever shall be, world without end. Amen. The 12th Station. Jesus dies upon the cross. The great funeral pyre of suffering gradually burns itself out. The blood of the God-man dries on the cross in testimony of his passing. His garments are bequeathed to his executioners, his blood to the earth, his body to the grave, his mother to John, and his soul to his heavenly Father. Finishing the last word of his testament, he bows his head and dies. His spirit descends into limbo, and his escort is a thief. All is finished now. God has had his revenge. Three things cooperated in our fall: the disobedient man, Adam, the proud woman, Eve, and the tree. Our Redeemer uses the same three to lift us back to divine life. The obedient man, Christ, the humble new Eve, Mary, and the tree, which is the tree of the cross. But the triumph is not yet apparent, for from the group around the cross there comes a cry of their now momentary victory. Others he saved. Himself he cannot save. Pray for us, O Holy Mother of God, that we may be made worthy of the promises of Christ. O Jesus, of course you cannot. No man can save himself. If he is to save another, thy weakness is not that of impotency, but obedience to a law which is the law of sacrifice. The leaves cannot save themselves if they are to bud the greenery, nor the acorn save itself if it is to spring forth the oak. Nor canst thou, O Jesus, save thyself if thou art really saving us from sin. Grant me an everlasting and abiding love for thy redemption, and while on earth, let me see that there is no such thing as walking around the cross. The outstretched arms will not let me do that. Grant that, like thee, I may lose my life for time, and thus, by the strangest of strange paradoxes, save it for eternity. Our Father, who art in heaven, hallowed be thy name. Thy kingdom come, thy will be done, on earth as it is in heaven. Give us this day our daily bread, and forgive us our trespasses, as we forgive those who trespass against us. And lead us not into temptation, but deliver us from evil. Amen. Hail Mary, full of grace, the Lord is with thee. Blessed art thou amongst women, and blessed is the fruit of thy womb, Jesus. Holy Mary, Mother of God, pray for us sinners, now and at the hour of our death. Amen. Glory be to the Father, to the Son, and to the Holy Ghost, as it was in the beginning, is now, and ever shall be, world without end. Amen. The 13th Station. Jesus is taken down from the cross and laid in Mary's arms. The prodigal son has returned. For is not Jesus the prodigal? 33 years ago he left his father's heavenly home and went off into the foreign country of this world, spending himself and being spent, teaching mankind, opening blind eyes to the light of God's sunshine and unstopping deaf ears to the music of the human voice. And now the heavenly spendthrift has wasted the substance of his body and blood amongst sinners, and quite spent and exhausted, is laid in the arms of his blessed mother, who for the moment thinks that Bethlehem has come back again. Through her tear-dimmed eyes, it may have seemed that the man of Nazareth was once again the babe of Bethlehem, and the pierced hands those once warmed by the breath of oxen, and the lips those which she nourished on the Eucharist of her own body. Pray for us, O Holy Mother of God, that we may be made worthy of the promises of Christ. Oh no, Mary, Bethlehem has not come back. Those hands that once clutched at magi gifts are carpentered with nails. That baby brow on which majesty once made its throne is now wearing a crown of thorns. The baby feet that once could not walk because they could not bear the weight of divine omnipotence now cannot walk because they are pierced with nails. Someone, Mary, has intervened between Bethlehem and this hour. It is not Bethlehem returning, it is Calvary. And that which intervened is my sins. O Mary, intercede for me to thy Son. Let me draw from my heart thy seven swords. Mother of God, let me be thy prodigal. Our Father who art in heaven, hallowed be thy name. Thy kingdom come, thy will be done, on earth as it is in heaven. Give us this day our daily bread, and forgive us our trespasses, as we forgive those who trespass against us. And lead us not into temptation, but deliver us from evil. Amen. Hail Mary, full of grace, the Lord is with thee. Blessed art thou amongst women, and blessed is the fruit of thy womb, Jesus. Holy Mary, Mother of God, pray for us sinners now and at the hour of our death. Amen. Glory be to the Father, to the Son, and to the Holy Ghost, as it was in the beginning, is now, and ever shall be, world without end. Amen.

The 14th station. Jesus is laid in the tomb. Generally, the world is willing to concede at least a twofold hospitality, a place in which to be born and a place in which to die. But both of these it denied him who is the master of life and death. For birth, he was given a cave under the floor of the world. For death, he was given the bed of the cross, for a pillow, a crown of thorns. And lest hands and feet should slip out, they tucked them in with nails. And thus the glory of his birth was hidden in the least of the cities of Israel, and the ignominy of his death in the greatest of them all. Born in a stranger's cave, buried in a stranger's grave, Christ declares to the world that human birth and human death were equally foreign to him. But to whom can earthly birth and earthly death be strange, except to God? Pray for us, O Holy Mother of God, that we may be made worthy of the promises of Christ. O sweet Jesus, now I understand, as thou art placed in the sepulchre, that the law of life is the law of death, that nothing is born but that something dies, and nothing dies but that something lives. Thy life has taught me that unless there is a cross, there will never be an empty tomb. Unless there is a crown of thorns, there will never be a halo of light. And unless there is a scourged body, there will never be a glorified body. Having the joy of thy resurrection set before me, give me strength to endure the cross and share in the fellowship of thy sufferings until that other resurrection day, when in the heavenly Jerusalem tears shall be wiped away, and thy love, which is God, shall reign forever and ever. Amen. Our Father, who art in heaven, hallowed be thy name. Thy kingdom come, thy will be done, on earth as it is in heaven. Give us this day our daily bread, and forgive us our trespasses, as we forgive those who trespass against us. And lead us not into temptation, but deliver us from evil. Amen. Hail Mary, full of grace, the Lord is with thee. Blessed art thou amongst women, and blessed is the fruit of thy womb, Jesus. Holy Mary, Mother of God, pray for us sinners, now and at the hour of our death. Amen. Glory be to the Father, to the Son, and to the Holy Ghost, as it was in the beginning, is now, and ever shall be, world without end.

Voice of the Saints. Where there is no obedience, there is no virtue. Where there is no virtue, there is no good. Where there is no good, there is no love. Where there is no love, there is no God. And where there is no God, there is no heaven. Padre Pio.

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A short meditation from the wisdom of the saints. 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St. Augustine of Hippo.

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1: In the name of the Father, and of the Son, and of the Holy Ghost, amen. Dear brothers and seminarians, dear faithful, because of the lateness of Easter this year, because it fell so late, there's only going to be 24 Sundays after Pentecost. And we could look at these 24 Sundays and divide them into three basic groups, sort of according to their treatment of chronological things. The first Sundays look to the past and seek to renew the mysteries of Easter. Then the last Sundays look towards the second coming of our Lord Jesus Christ on the last day. The Sundays in between those two Sundays really focus on our present life of suffering and struggle as members of the church militant. So the first Sunday is considered the past, the middle Sunday is the present, and then the last Sunday is the future. And this fifth Sunday is kind of a shifting point in the series of Sundays. Up to now, we've been sort of renewing the Easter mysteries by seeing our Lord as being the one who saves us and protects us. On the second Sunday, we considered our Lord as a landlord who makes a feast for his guests. On the third Sunday, he was the good shepherd who goes after the lost sheep. And then last Sunday, he was the good fisherman who draws chosen souls into his church with his net. But today we're not, the church doesn't sort of draw this tableau where it represents our Lord under one of these images in order to convey to us what he brings to us by his redemption and the fact that he's our Savior. But rather, it has us look to the present by teaching us lessons about love towards our neighbor. And this is a very frequent theme in the succeeding Sundays, this love towards one's neighbor. Originally, this Mass, with its propers, was assigned to be the Mass for the Sunday after the Feast of St. Peter and Paul. And that's why the epistle is by St. Peter. And if you look at the series of the Masses, you find this to be strange, because you would discover that the epistles are universally from St. Paul, and they follow a certain order, according to the order of the epistles that you find in the New Testament, starting with the Romans. And the church just goes systematically taking excerpts from these epistles in all the Sundays after Pentecost. But this one is an exception, where we have an excerpt from the first epistle of St. Peter. But that's also why this Mass has such a strong theme of love of neighbor, which both the epistle and the gospel emphasize. If you're specifically choosing the epistle, you can match it with the gospel. But if you're just taking the epistles as they come in order, you're not so much able to match it with the gospel. So let us just consider briefly this teaching of today's Mass about love of neighbor. In the epistle, our first pope, St. Peter, he provides us a very practical exhortation for having a perfect community life. And who are members of the Holy Cross community should especially perk up our ears when he speaks to us, because it's so important for us to live community life as best as possible. When he speaks about charity towards the neighbor in community, there's one thing he emphasizes above all, and that is the question of unity, that everybody be one in the community. First of all, unity in prayer. We are to pray together as a community. And I suppose that just does not mean just getting together to pray, but it also means praying in a harmonious way, such that we're not sort of some going faster than the others or some going slower than the others, some trying to make their voice overpower the others, or some perhaps not paying to the attention to the pitch of the chant or what have you. You know, we just sort of all harmoniously pray that it sounds good and unified. Then secondly, he points out, and this is much more important, how much we need unity of affection. That we really strive to be one in our affection towards one another. Really the glue that binds people together is this mutual sympathy that we have for one another, that we make an effort to see one another in the right light. We must not be seeking to find a way to judge that the other has done wrong or find fault with the other. And even, he says, when others do wrong to us, that's not an occasion for you to give them wrong in return, or to return evil for evil. Don't allow the situation to degenerate to that level when people are doing evil in the community, that you just multiply the evil. Consider these precious words in the epistle of St. Peter today. Show sympathy toward one another in brotherly love. Be merciful, modest, humble. Never return evil for evil or abuse for abuse. On the contrary, pay back with blessings. For this is your vocation. And in the end, you will inherit blessing. And we can say, how could a community that followed this advice possibly be anything but happy and blessed? In the gospel, we hear some strong words from our Lord's most important speech, his Sermon on the Mount. This is the sermon, of course, where he sets out his entire program, sort of the entire vision of our Lord for this New Testament spirituality, the full revelation of what it means to love and serve God. And we find in this speech that our Lord has a hatred for hatred. He has some very strong words against the sin of anger, against those who lash out in anger against others. Everyone that's angry with his brother shall be subject to judgment, he says. It's not just a question of those who commit murder. Don't just be worried if you're a murderer. If you have any anger, you need to be worried. You're going to be subject to punishment if you have any anger that is unjust. And those who employ the abusive language that St. Peter was speaking about will likewise be punished. So there's the anger that expresses itself in words that he emphasizes, not just that expresses itself in actions of violence, but also in words. This is true even when they use seemingly mild expressions, like raka, which is the expression meaning like airhead. That's the meaning of raka, like somebody who's simply empty-headed. Or they use the word fool, you foolish person, you idiot. So then our Lord indicates that how God looks on the state of someone who is in the state of anger with someone else, who's not talking to them and has not made up with them, how God sees such a person. And effectively, our Lord is saying to them, look, if you have this grudge against your brother, if you have something against him, you haven't made up with him, and you're going to Mass, then turn the car around first and drive back and go to your brother and make up with him first. And then you come to Mass, because it's just not going to be pleasing to God if you're not reconciled with him. Basically, God is saying, look, I don't want to see you. Don't come to worship me and offer me gifts if you have not reconciled with your brother. Go make up with him first and then come back. So important to God is this fact that we are unified as a community, that we don't have such an opposition, such a grudge, that we're not on speaking terms when we have not made up with one another. So this fifth Sunday is the first of many Sundays after Pentecost that will speak to us about the love of neighbor. It's the first occasion for us, therefore, to examine ourselves on our attitude towards our neighbor in the light of the teaching of our Lord and St. Peter. Do I hold grudges against others? Do I harbor this bitterness in my heart to others? Am I quick to anger and slow to forgive? Do I call others names in my speech or perhaps even in my thoughts, lashing out against them? If we find any of these dispositions in our soul, let us strive hard to wipe out our uncharitableness. Let us strive to be merciful, modest, and humble, and definitely to be more like the Sacred Heart of our Lord Jesus Christ. In the name of the Father, and of the Son, and of the Holy Ghost. Amen.
2: Our Lord Jesus Christ, he came on this earth with one purpose,
3: He came to die. A priest is an instrument. Archbishop Lefebvre has a line that I think really gives us a little bit more information about what the priesthood is. He says that in accomplishing their apostolic works, the priests of the society will strive to be docile instruments of the Holy Ghost in order to transmit eternal life to souls. God doesn't need a certain type, a certain temperament. God doesn't need certain talents. A Father so-and-so, he's so smart. You don't need to be Father so-and-so. A Father so-and-so, he can run boys' camps. He's so amazing. Maybe, and God is using his talents for his own purposes, for God's purposes. But you don't have to be that. No, God will use what talents he has given to you if he wants to use you for his priesthood. And in fact, the less you think you are something, the more docile an instrument you will be. Is it terrifying to think about saving souls, the salvation of souls depending on you over 7 years in the seminary? Absolutely. Just like it was terrifying for our Lord Jesus Christ in the Garden of Gethsemane to think about what he would suffer on the next day and as he went up Mount Calvary to the cross. But don't you think that our Lord, if he's going to take a young man and make him so much like unto himself that he gives him a special character on his soul, a priesthood, don't you think that he won't invite you on the same somewhat terrifying adventure to save souls? No greater love has a man than that a man lay down his life for his friends. A priest is an instrument. But, as the statutes also say, he's there to transmit eternal life. He is there to transmit eternal life.

0: The epistle for today, the Sunday after the ascension of our Lord, is taken from the first letter of the Apostle St. Peter. Dearly beloved, be prudent and watch in prayers, but before all things, have a constant mutual charity among yourselves, for charity covereth a multitude of sins. Using hospitality, one towards another without murmuring. As every man hath received grace, ministering the same one to another, as good stewards of the manifold grace of God. If any man speak, let him speak as the words of God. If any man minister, let him do it as of the power which God administereth, that in all things God may be honored through Jesus Christ our Lord. And the Holy Gospel is taken from the Gospel according to St. John. At that time, Jesus said to his disciples, "When the Paraclete cometh, whom I will send you from the Father, the Spirit of truth, who proceedeth from the Father, he shall give testimony of me. And you shall give testimony because you are with me from the beginning. These things have I spoken to you, that you may not be scandalized. They will put you out of the synagogues. Yea, the hour cometh, that whosoever killeth you will think that he doth a service to God. And these things will they do to you because they have not known the Father nor me. But these things I have told you, that when the hour shall come, you may remember that I told you." In the name of the Father, and of the Son, and of the Holy Ghost, amen. As good stewards of the manifold grace of God, during this time that separates the ascension from Pentecost, we pray for the Holy Ghost to come into our souls. We practice devotion to the third person of the Blessed Trinity. It's easy to have devotion to God the Father, the creator of all things and made him out of nothing. It's easy to have devotion to God the Son, who was made man, who died upon the cross as our Redeemer for us. We can imagine and visualize how he is. But the Holy Ghost, more difficult to have devotion to the Holy Ghost, but yet no less necessary than the other persons of the Blessed Trinity. Of course, he's invisible because he works in our souls, in our hearts. But he's essential to our daily lives. He is the love of the Father and the Son. And that love by which God made all things, the love by which God the Father sent his Son into this world, that love, which all human love is a feeble participation in, that charity which we need to live our daily lives comes from the giver of gifts, the Father of the poor, the light of our hearts, the Holy Ghost, upon whom we depend for everything supernatural that we might be able to do. And the devotion of the Holy Ghost depends on the recognition, the acknowledgement that we need his help at every moment for all the good that we do, and if we are to be pleasing to God. There are two missions of the Holy Ghost. There is the external mission upon the church, which took place at Pentecost and enables the church to teach, to preach, to sanctify, to offer the Mass and the sacraments, and to continue to the end of time. That's what we'll celebrate next Sunday on Pentecost Sunday. Then there is the internal mission of the Holy Ghost into our souls, which is no less important. In fact, it's crucial for every one of us to understand this mystery by which the Holy Ghost moves us inspires us, sanctifies us, makes us God's friends. It's as if our sins are a thick, dark cloud separating us from the sun. And yet even when there's clouds, some of the heat and the light of the sun comes through. Even when we sin, we receive the light and inspiration of the Holy Ghost until finally we recover the state of grace and the clouds disappear and we have the divine indwelling. As St. Paul says, know you not that you are members of the Holy Ghost who dwells within you, sanctifying us. And the Holy Ghost who comes within us acts constantly for us to do good. When Jesus said that he was the vine and we are the branches, we must abide in him and him in us if we are to bear fruit. And without me, you can do nothing. He refers to the sap of divine grace which he gives to us from the vine into the branches, which gives us life, the life of the love of God, without which we cannot do anything pleasing to God and upon which we depend. The actual graces, the inspirations, the good thoughts and good desires of every day. This action of the Holy Ghost in our souls is what gives us the wisdom to live our lives as we ought to do. To taste and love divine things. And that's why of all the gifts of the Holy Ghost, the gift of wisdom is the highest of them all. And the one which illustrates, demonstrates so clearly the presence of the Holy Ghost in our soul. What then is this gift of wisdom? Wisdom, in general, is that which enables us to judge all things by the highest cause. Now, the highest and the first cause of all things is God, who directs all things according to his plan of wisdom. Now, if we judge of all things in our lives according to God, to the honor and glory of God, to the salvation of our souls, to what is pleasing to God, and not according to secondary causes. The secondary causes are the things that men do to us and say to us. They make things happen, but everything is dependent upon the first cause. Now, wisdom draws everything up to the highest cause of all. And that's the gift of wisdom, which makes us think of how all things depend upon God and are directed towards his honor and to his glory. Now that gift of wisdom, which is infused in our souls with sanctifying grace, is the fruit of charity, the love of God above all things. And it elevates our love of God and gives it a supernatural extra divine dimension. What it is, wisdom, is it's a certain co-naturality with divine things that makes us taste and love and desire and enjoy divine things. God's will, God's honor, God's glory, our prayers, seeking him who is the goal of our lives, the Almighty, the Holy Trinity. And it makes us long after those highest things. And that's the fruit of charity at a higher degree, and elevates our charity so that when we have the gift of wisdom, we can practice heroic love of God, willing to sacrifice our lives as the martyrs did, willing to practice heroic love of our neighbor, thinking of what's going to help him and do good to him and make him feel good and not of ourselves anymore. The gift of wisdom enables us to vanquish the ego, the self, and destroy that selfishness which is a part of us. It lifts us up to a higher consideration always. It's a wonderful and a marvelous thing. It's this gift of wisdom and to understand how it works in our souls and how we can grow in wisdom, we have to see how it is opposed to the wisdom of this world, the false wisdom. And sacred scripture talks about three kinds of false wisdom of this world. There is the earthly wisdom that seeks for money and success and makes that as its ultimate goal and purpose. There is the wisdom of the flesh, which seeks after pleasure and fun and enjoyment and makes that its goal. There is devilish wisdom, which seeks after the exaltation of one's own excellence, pride, as the devil did. And it's the ultimate evil wisdom. All of those make as their first and final cause some aspect of creation, not God. True wisdom makes God the end of all things. And that wisdom is the wisdom which the Holy Ghost gives to us in this gift, this wonderful gift, which elevates us up. True wisdom can be found especially in the lives of the saints who understood the words of sacred scripture mentioned by St. Paul. The wisdom of this world is foolishness to God, but the foolishness of God is wiser than this world. Now, what's the foolishness of God? What seems foolish in the eyes of the world is when people consider as nothing poverty, insults, failure in the eyes of men, but consider as one thing that matters, life everlasting, being pleasing to God, going to heaven. It's foolishness in the ways of the world, but that is a treasure for those who love God. As St. Paul writes, God has chosen the foolish ones of this world to put to shame the wise. He has chosen the weak ones of this world to put to shame the strong, and those that are not, and the contemptible things and the base things of this world to put to shame those that think they are something that no flesh might glorify before God. Now, the foolishness of this world is to seek life everlasting. St. Francis of Assisi understood that. He read this passage from St. Paul, which says, if any man thinks himself to be something and wise, then let him become a fool, and then he will be truly wise. A fool in the eyes of the world. St. Francis was not ashamed to look foolish, to do ridiculous things. People would laugh at him. Starting with the way he dressed in putting on a potato sack, a brown potato sack, and making that into a religious habit, giving away all of the fine clothes that he had before. They laughed at him. And of course he said, I'm like my Lord, my Christ, who was treated as a fool. Remember when he went before the judgment of Herod? They put him in a white fool's garment and made fun of him on that Good Friday morning because he wouldn't perform a miracle to entertain them. It was God, wisdom itself. Well, we see that wisdom also in St. Aloysius Gonzaga, the young man who gave up place of great honor on this earth so that he could become a Jesuit seminarian and taking care of the sick in the hospitals, he contacted the plague, and he died at a young age. But always he said to himself, how does this serve for my salvation? How does this serve for the honor and glory of God? Perfect wisdom. He gave up his life for the love of his neighbor. Perfect wisdom. What shall it profit a man if he gained the whole world and suffered the loss of his soul? He understood that principle of divine wisdom. Take St. Ignatius of Loyola, who loved to be made fun of and was happy when he was made fun of. Unlike us, we get angry, we get upset, we are resentful. But no, not him. He was happy. True wisdom is in the foolishness of this world. Take St. Dominic. St. Dominic, who loved to stay in Carcassonne, a place where he was despised and dishonored, and not in Toulouse, the place where he was honored and treated as a saint. He avoided that. He longed for the foolishness of this world, which is the wisdom of God. How can we acquire the gift of wisdom? Well, we have it already when we're in the state of grace because we have the seven gifts of the Holy Ghost. But it doesn't mean that we use it, that we take advantage of it. And so to use this gift of wisdom, we have to do a few things. First of all, to remember that it comes from our faith. You have to have a strong faith in Almighty God, the mysteries of our faith, in our Lord Jesus Christ, in the mystery of the cross. True. But it's not enough to have a strong faith, because wisdom comes from the love of God. And so we have to live our faith and constantly place ourselves in the presence of Almighty God and refer all things to God's honor and glory. And to think of how would God like this. What is God's plan? And so then we think on a supernatural perspective. We raise ourselves up above human considerations and think of things on a higher plane. And the higher plane is, what does God want? What's willing to him? And then when we have this love of God that lives up higher, we start to taste divine things. Relish them, that odor of sweetness. And then we understand that the things that the world calls wisdom are silly and empty and true foolishness. So the next step is to consider how the false wisdom of this world tempts us and drags us down. How we must fight against those considerations of earthly wisdom. Money, success, pleasure, fun, to be honored and appreciated by people. All of those things are irrelevant. They're not important. Sometimes they can be useful, but they're not important. We don't attach any significance to them. If we want to have true wisdom, significance is given to what is pleasing to God. What is his holy will? How am I going to save my soul? This is true wisdom. And therefore, I rise above. Now, the other thing is that we need to do, if we want to acquire that true wisdom, we have to be willing to accept sufferings. And that's why the cross is the key to wisdom. Because the cross shows us how to direct everything to God, to heaven. And so, when we have sickness, when we have pain, when we have people who make fun of us, when we have people who don't appreciate us or put us down, we refer everything back to Almighty God. This is the cross which I have to carry. And that cross unites me to Almighty God. And then I find wisdom. And I'm able to rise above earthly considerations. Require wisdom. We need then to have the love of divine things, of God's plan, and of the mercy he shows to us. And that's the grace we must ask for. If we have that longing for wisdom will receive the fruit of wisdom in our hearts. Now, what's the fruit of wisdom? St. Thomas Aquinas points out that the beatitude that corresponds to the gift of wisdom is the seventh beatitude. Blessed are the peacemakers, for they shall be called the children of God. Now, the fruit of wisdom is peace, because when we look at things from a divine perspective, God's holy will, then we are able to put things in order. Order in our own selves, order in our passions, order in our desires, order in our actions, order in our judgments, order with other people, and then we can create peace around us, because peace is the tranquility of order. And so we become peacemakers. The truly wise man does not get upset or angry or impatient about trivial little things. He's seeking God, God in everything, and he's a peacemaker. He doesn't allow misunderstandings or differences of opinion or hard feelings or bad words to interfere with that peace that he longs to bring about around him. He's a peacemaker. He judges all things well. He makes the right judgments in what to do, how to act, how to talk to people, how to help people, because his heart is centered in God, in the presence of God. He never loses the presence of God. And that's how it is that he brings peace around him. And we have to long to be then peacemakers, because that is the fruit of true wisdom. And we'll be peacemakers around us if we have peace in our own souls. We have peace in our souls. We have the wisdom to see God alone. True wisdom. The highest cause is God. And the gift of wisdom makes us delight, be happy, joyful in seeking God alone. And then, blessed are the peacemakers, for they shall be called the children of God. Just like our divine Savior, the Son of God, because he is incarnate wisdom. The second person, the wisdom of the Father made flesh, conceived by the Holy Ghost, true wisdom, seeking his Father's honor and glory in everything. He is an example of perfect wisdom for us. And he enables us to share in that wisdom which is his. And so, let us beg the Blessed Virgin Mary, seat of wisdom, because perfect spouse of the Holy Ghost, that she might acquire for us, not just that we have this gift of wisdom through sanctifying grace in our souls, but that we might take advantage of it and use it by delighting in God, in his holy will, and doing everything to him. And that by that effort to rise ourselves above all the trivialities of daily life, we might seek the one essential, necessary thing. God, salvation, eternity. And the Blessed Virgin Mary practiced that perfect wisdom at the foot of the cross, when by that wisdom which she received from the Holy Ghost, she became the co-redemptrix of the fallen world. May she obtain for us the wisdom to seek after her divine Son, to seek after God in all things, and never to be attached to the things of this earth. In the name of God.
1: Because we must ask ourselves today, who or what possesses my heart? What is at the center and the focus of my thoughts, my desires, my sentiments? This is a profound question for all of us, because this is the key to our life. You know, we must never be deceived, despite the evil of the world, in thinking that the world is victorious over us. Our Lord still offers his grace. Our Lord still produces saints. Our Lord's works and graces are still powerful to transform us and make us holy, make us into saints by means of not only his laws, but also by means of the sacraments and the sacramentals of the church, which are for us and at our disposal for that. But we must be willing to be open to that. We must make them the heart of our hearts.
2: Owe no one anything except to love one another. For he who loves his neighbor has fulfilled the law. In the name of the Father, and of the Son, and of the Holy Ghost. Amen. My faithful, yesterday I was meditating, thinking of what should I tell you today. And I read this phrase of St. Paul, these two sentences, and after that, I looked at St. Thomas Aquinas' commentary on this passage of the Holy Scripture, and I realized that's it. This is what I want to tell my faithful tomorrow. These two little phrases. Owe no one anything except to love one another. For he who loves his neighbor has fulfilled the law. So it seems, you know, quite simple, quite short. But I can tell you, and I guess at the end of the sermon you will understand, this is very deep, very deep. It has great, huge consequences for our daily life, our spiritual life, our Christian life. So let's have a look, helping us with the commentary of St. Thomas Aquinas. So you see, we have two sentences in this passage. The first one, owe no one anything except to love one another. We could translate that saying, the only debt we must have is charity. So what does that mean? First, say St. Thomas Aquinas, St. Paul tells us that we must pay our debts, of course. St. Thomas says that it is like St. Paul is telling us, you should pay all you owe to everyone, so completely that nothing still owing remains, because sin is committed in delaying to pay as long as a person unjustly holds back what belongs to another. Hence it says in Leviticus, the wages of a hired servant shall not remain with you all night until the morning. So of course, we know that we have to pay our debts. Especially, you know, when this is urgent. When this is urgent. And the Leviticus is mentioning the wages of hired servant. That is, he needs it to live. So we have to pay our debt. No delay, delay, delay, delay. Maybe until the end of the world. Expecting, waiting, hoping that Jesus will come back before we pay our debt. We have to pay. That's not the main point, of course, of St. Paul's passage. St. Thomas says that even though we have to pay our debt, some debts can never be paid. There are some debts, he says, from which a man can never absolve himself. And this happens in two ways. In one way, on account of the excellence of the benefit for which equal payment cannot be made. As Aristotle says, of honor owed to God or parents, as it is says in a psalm, what shall I render to the Lord for all his bounty to me? So yes, my dear faithful, we will never be able to honor our Lord, to praise him as we must, because what we receive from him is unbelievable, is huge, is great, and we will never be able to repay that in any way by our honor and praises. The same for our parents. You know, when we are young, the children, they don't realize all that they are receiving from their parents. It seems natural. Yeah, I live, I'm fed, I'm dressed. It's normal. No, it's not normal. We are receiving everything from our parents, and we realize, you realize, your parents on your side. Yes, that was something. That was something. We will never be able to give our parents the honor we owe them. because we receive so much from them. So this is the first case. Cannot pay a debt in this case because what we receive is too great. There is another case. In another way, on account of the debt's cause, which always remain. Sometimes the debt will always remain, or even because what is paid is never terminated, but always increases as one pays. What does that mean? He will explain. For this reason, the debt of fraternal love is paid in such a way that it is always owing. So he's saying that we cannot practice charity enough. There is always a plus and after to practice more and more and more. The debt of fraternal charity is never paid, absolutely. Why? First, because we all love to our neighbor on account of God, whom we can never recompense sufficiently. For it is said, this commandment we have from him, that he who loves God should love his brother also. The first reason, we love our neighbor because God wants us to do, and we cannot repay God all that we must. So, the debt of fraternal charity remains. Second, because the cause of love always remains, namely being alike in nature and in grace. Every animal loves its like, it's from the Bible, and every person is neighbor. So he's saying, we have to love always our neighbor, because our neighbor is still lovable in a certain way. Maybe we will think sometimes not that much, but if you regard the nature and the grace, the state of grace, he is indeed always. And finally, because love does not diminish but grows by loving, it is my prayer that your love may abound more and more, says St. Paul. So that's the logic, the psychology of love. When you love, you want to love more. It's not, okay, I loved enough, that's it, the end. No, when you love someone, that disposes you to love the person more and more and more and more. That always increases, that never stops. Now we understand why St. Paul is telling us, and St. Thomas Aquinas is telling us, that the debt of charity is never paid. Charity has to be offered, paid again and again and again and again. Now, the second part of St. Paul's passage tells us something that is very difficult for us to understand. He who loves his neighbor has fulfilled the law. What does that mean? And this is huge, my dear faithful. That means that holiness depends on love of the neighbor. Simply, holiness depends on love of the neighbor. So maybe we'll think, but Father, holiness is mainly loving God. Charity is loving God. Being in heaven essentially is loving God. So how is that possible, that loving my neighbor is so important in such a way that loving my neighbor is holiness? St. Thomas Aquinas answers. The answer is that love of neighbor pertains to love and fulfills the law when it is a love by which the neighbor is loved for God. So the love of God is included in the love of the neighbor, just as the cause is included in its effect. For it says in the first epistle of St. John, this commandment we have from him, that he who loves God should love his brother also. Conversely, love of neighbor is included in love of God as the effect in its cause. Hence, it says in the same place, if anyone says, I love God, and hates his brother, he is a liar, St. John says. And this, my dear faithful, is extremely important, has huge practical consequences. Because St. Paul and St. Thomas are saying, if I say I love God and I don't love my neighbor, this is an illusion. This is a lie. This is a dream. If I'm spending hours in prayer every day, praying my rosary, attending mass, praying and praying, and then I don't love my neighbor, I don't practice charity, illusion. Illusion. This is what they're saying. It's a lie. If I'm, you know, attending mass, and as soon as I cross the door of the chapel, I don't practice charity. Illusion. My life is an illusion. My spiritual life is wrong. Spiritual life is wrong. Is wrong. That's deep, my dear.

We have to practice charity. And the key to practice the love of neighbor, St. Paul himself gives it to us in this very short epistle. You shall love your neighbor as yourself. We already heard that so many times, but do we really understand, you know, the extent of this little phrase? And St. Thomas explains each part. First, you know, who is my neighbor? This is not a new question. You remember some of the Pharisees were asking our Lord, and he answered by this parable of the Good Samaritan. And the answer is very clear. My neighbor is everyone I can practice mercy to or receive mercy from. In the end, it's all men and all the good angels, says St. Thomas, St. Augustine also. All men and all the good angels, not the devils. Not the devils. They cannot. Why? Because we cannot practice mercy on them. Mercy is trying to remedy their misery, and their misery has no remedy. And they rejected God forever. We cannot do anything about it. So we cannot love them out of charity. And they definitely cannot love us out of charity. They want our bad, wrong things for us. But after that, good angels and all men. All men. And that's also very important. Because sometimes, without noticing and unwillingly or unconsciously, we put people in a blacklist. This one, yes. This one, no. This one, yes. This one, no. This one, yes. This one, no. Unconsciously, oh, I love everyone, but no. We have, like, you know, a spam list of charity. You have the spam for the email. When you have a spam in the email, you arrive directly in the no desired box. You know, this is the same. This is a spam person. No charity. No. No. We cannot. And remember, we are the sons of a God who died for everyone. And for his enemies also. For his enemies. So this is the same. Charity extends to everyone. Absolutely everyone on this earth. And you tell me, Father, but it's a very wicked person. Yes, but he can convert. You never know. Maybe it will be higher than you in heaven. Who would have said, looking at the life of St. Augustine, that it would become St. Augustine? Who would have said, looking at the life of St. Mary Magdalene in the beginning, that she would become St. Mary Magdalene? Nobody. Nobody. So let's not judge before time. And let's really practice charity to everyone. So the first thing, who is my neighbor? Every man and woman on this earth and the good angels. Now, St. Thomas says, and we can say this is kind of the heart of this sermon, the practical consequence. Loving our neighbor as ourselves has to be in three ways. Three ways, three conditions to really practice charity. The first one, we must love our neighbor for the love of God and not for any other love. If I practice charity towards my neighbor only because he's nice to me, I like this person, or because I want to be generous in general, like philanthropy, this is not charity. St. Paul tells us, if I give all my goods to the poor without charity, I'm nothing. So this is not what I do, what mainly matters, but why I do it. For the love of God. And this is very important. We don't do good to someone because the person is nice. We do good to a person for the love of God. This is another mindset, and this is very important. Because, you know, we are so used to act only on the natural perspective. No. We need to have the supernatural mindset for the love of God. Everything for the love of God. Then, not only we need to love for the love of God, but we need to love for the good of the neighbor and not our good. I quote St. Thomas. Second, as to the form of love, namely just as a person loves himself as willing good for himself,

0: So he should love his neighbor by willing good things to him for him. But one who loves his neighbor in order to acquire some utility or love from him does not will good for his neighbor, but wants to obtain a good for himself from his neighbor. So that sounds complicated, but it's easy. Love is not a deal, my dear faithful. It's not a deal. It's free. If I give something, if I love someone, always expecting something in return, this is not charity. This is a deal. This is not charity. And it's very important that our charity be free, generous, benevolent, without any return. You know, sometimes, how many times we do that, especially, you know, this in the pagan world we live, this is so common. I give to receive. It's two ways. The charity is one way, my dear faithful. And this is difficult. Father, if I do that, everybody will take advantage of me, from me. This is charity. Of course, sometimes we cannot do whatever we would like to do because of the wrong disposition of the person. But this is the spirit of charity. If we give to get, this is not charity. This is a deal. Charity is not a deal, my dear faithful. Charity is Jesus crucified, giving up everything for us, not expecting anything in return. This is charity. So again, you see, we have to change the mindset. We have to give for giving, not to receive something in return. And finally, the third condition for our charity to be real, we have to love with real deeds, says St. Thomas. As to the effect of love, namely, that the person relieve the need of his neighbor as he relieve his own. Oh, this is so deep, my dear faithful, again. So first, St. Thomas is saying, not only words, not only desires, deeds. If we say, oh, I will help that person, I will practice charity towards this person in the future, we'll never do it. The time to do it is now, today, not tomorrow. I have time. You don't have time. You don't have time. You don't know. Let's do it today. Deeds and not words. And which deeds? Relieving the need of the neighbor as we relieve our own. And that's huge, my dear faithful. Just imagine what all of us, we are expecting from our neighbor. Simple. When we need help, we want help. We want it now. We need money. We need it now. We need generosity, mercy, kindness, patience. We need it now. You know, when we are really expecting something and the person just passed by, you know, like in the parable of the Samaritan, when the two first, they just avoided cautiously the problem. This is not what we want. We want someone to stop and help us like the Good Samaritan. So this is what we need to do. As soon as we have an opportunity to help, to practice charity, let's do it. Let's do it. It can be, you know, only a nice word, some attention, being kind, being patient, being there, listening. No, not talking necessarily about huge thing. No, all these little things of our daily life that are implied in charity. So, my dear faithful, I guess now we can see that this is huge, what St. Paul is saying, when he was saying that the only debt we must have is charity. This is a debt we will never be able to pay, because it always increase. We want to love more and practice more charity, love more our neighbor as Jesus did. We understand why holiness depends on the love of the neighbor, because the law, the way we love our neighbor, is the sign if we love God or not. We can say, I love God, but if we don't love our neighbor, that's the sign that our religion is in vain. You know, this is so important. I can tell you, I don't want to be too long, but I saw it so many times in the past, across my different appointments as a priest, you know. Sometimes praying together in the chapel and after killing each other in the patio. How is that possible? How is that possible? You know, with lack of charities, with criticism, with murmuring, with gossiping, you know. Let's examine ourselves, you know. I'm not saying I'm saying that, but let's examine ourselves, you know. What really matters is charity. If we don't have charity, we are nothing. And you know why He loves so much charity, our God? Because He is charity. He is charity. This is the definition of Himself. This is the definition He gave us. God is charity, says St. John. If we are not charity, we are not like Him. So, my dear faithful, let's be charity. Let's practice the love, this love toward the neighbor for the love of God, not for out of philanthropy. For the good of the neighbor, not making love a deal, expecting something, and with real deeds, not only words, but actions. In the name of the Father, and of the Son, and of the
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0: The Holy Rosary.
1: In the name of the Father, and of the Son, and of the Holy Ghost. Amen. I believe in God, the Father Almighty, creator of heaven and earth, and in Jesus Christ, his only Son, our Lord, who was conceived by the Holy Ghost, born of the Virgin Mary, suffered under Pontius Pilate, was crucified, died, and was buried. He descended into hell. The third day he arose again from the dead. He ascended into heaven, sitteth at the right hand of God, the Father Almighty. From thence he shall come to judge the living and the dead. Our Father who art in heaven, hallowed be thy name. Thy kingdom come, thy will be done on earth as it is in heaven. Hail Mary, full of grace, the Lord is with thee. Blessed art thou amongst women, and blessed is the fruit of thy womb, Jesus. Hail Mary, full of grace, the Lord is with thee. Blessed art thou amongst women, and blessed is the fruit of thy womb, Jesus. Hail Mary, full of grace, the Lord is with thee. Blessed art thou amongst women, and blessed is the fruit of thy womb, Jesus.

We meditate today the joyful mysteries of the Holy Rosary. The first joyful mystery is the Annunciation. Our Father who art in heaven, hallowed be thy name. Thy kingdom come, thy will be done on earth as it is in heaven. Hail Mary, full of grace, the Lord is with thee. Blessed art thou amongst women, and blessed is the fruit of thy womb, Jesus. Hail Mary, full of grace, the Lord is with thee. Blessed art thou amongst women, and blessed is the fruit of thy womb, Jesus. Hail Mary, full of grace, the Lord is with thee. Blessed art thou amongst women, and blessed is the fruit of thy womb, Jesus. Mary, full of grace, the Lord is with thee. Blessed art thou amongst women, and blessed is the fruit of thy womb, Jesus. Hail Mary, full of grace, the Lord is with thee. Blessed art thou amongst women, and blessed is the fruit of thy womb, Jesus. Hail Mary, full of grace, the Lord is with thee. Blessed art thou amongst women, and blessed is the fruit of thy womb, Jesus. Hail Mary, full of grace, the Lord is with thee. Blessed art thou amongst women, and blessed is the fruit of thy womb, Jesus. Hail Mary, full of grace, the Lord is with thee. Blessed art thou amongst women, and blessed is the fruit of thy womb, Jesus. Hail Mary, full of grace, the Lord is with thee. Blessed art thou amongst women, and blessed is the fruit of thy womb, Jesus. Mary, full of grace, the Lord is with thee. Blessed art thou amongst women, and blessed is the fruit of thy womb, Jesus.

Jesus. The second joyful mystery is the visitation of Our Lady to her cousin Saint Elizabeth. Our Father who art in heaven, hallowed be thy name. Thy kingdom come, thy will be done on earth as it is in heaven. Hail Mary, full of grace, the Lord is with thee. Blessed art thou amongst women, and blessed is the fruit of thy womb, Jesus. Hail Mary, full of grace, the Lord is with thee. Blessed art thou amongst women, and blessed is the fruit of thy womb, Jesus. Hail Mary, full of grace, the Lord is with thee. Blessed art thou amongst women, and blessed is the fruit of thy womb, Jesus. Hail Mary, full of grace, the Lord is with thee. Blessed art thou amongst women, and blessed is the fruit of thy womb, Jesus. Hail Mary, full of grace, the Lord is with thee. Blessed art thou amongst women, and blessed is the fruit of thy womb, Jesus. Hail Mary, full of grace, the Lord is with thee. Blessed art thou amongst women, and blessed is the fruit of thy womb, Jesus. Hail Mary, full of grace, the Lord is with thee. Blessed art thou amongst women, and blessed is the fruit of thy womb, Jesus. Hail Mary, full of grace, the Lord is with thee. Blessed art thou amongst women, and blessed is the fruit of thy womb, Jesus. Hail Mary, full of grace, the Lord is with thee. Blessed art thou amongst women, and blessed is the fruit of thy womb, Jesus. Hail Mary, full of grace, the Lord is with thee. Blessed art thou amongst women, and blessed is the fruit of thy womb, Jesus.

my Jesus. The third joyful mystery is the Nativity of our Lord in Bethlehem. Our Father who art in heaven, hallowed be thy name. Thy kingdom come, thy will be done on earth as it is in heaven. Hail Mary, full of grace, the Lord is with thee. Blessed art thou amongst women, and blessed is the fruit of thy womb, Jesus. Hail Mary, full of grace, the Lord is with thee. Blessed art thou amongst women, and blessed is the fruit of thy womb, Jesus. Hail Mary, full of grace, the Lord is with thee. Blessed art thou amongst women, and blessed is the fruit of thy womb, Jesus. Hail Mary, full of grace, the Lord is with thee. Blessed art thou amongst women, and blessed is the fruit of thy womb, Jesus. Mary, full of grace, the Lord is with thee. Blessed art thou amongst women, and blessed is the fruit of thy womb, Jesus. Hail Mary, full of grace, the Lord is with thee. Blessed art thou amongst women, and blessed is the fruit of thy womb, Jesus. Hail Mary, full of grace, the Lord is with thee. Blessed art thou amongst women, and blessed is the fruit of thy womb, Jesus. Mary, full of grace, the Lord is with thee. Blessed art thou amongst women, and blessed is the fruit of thy womb, Jesus. Hail Mary, full of grace, the Lord is with thee. Blessed art thou amongst women, and blessed is the fruit of thy womb, Jesus. Hail Mary, full of grace, the Lord is with thee. Blessed art thou amongst women, and blessed is the fruit of thy womb, Jesus.

O my Jesus, and the fourth joyful mystery, the presentation of the infant Jesus in the temple and the purification of Our Lady. Our Father who art in heaven, hallowed be thy name. Thy kingdom come, thy will be done on earth as it is in heaven. Hail Mary, full of grace, the Lord is with thee. Blessed art thou amongst women, and blessed is the fruit of thy womb, Jesus. Hail Mary, full of grace, the Lord is with thee. Blessed art thou amongst women, and blessed is the fruit of thy womb, Jesus. Hail Mary, full of grace, the Lord is with thee. Blessed art thou amongst women, and blessed is the fruit of thy womb, Jesus. Hail Mary, full of grace, the Lord is with thee. Blessed art thou amongst women, and blessed is the fruit of thy womb, Jesus. Hail Mary, full of grace, the Lord is with thee. Blessed art thou amongst women, and blessed is the fruit of thy womb, Jesus. Hail Mary, full of grace, the Lord is with thee. Blessed art thou amongst women, and blessed is the fruit of thy womb, Jesus. Hail Mary, full of grace, the Lord is with thee. Blessed art thou amongst women, and blessed is the fruit of thy womb, Jesus. Hail Mary, full of grace, the Lord is with thee. Blessed art thou amongst women, and blessed is the fruit of thy womb, Jesus. Hail Mary, full of grace, the Lord is with thee. Blessed art thou amongst women, and blessed is the fruit of thy womb, Jesus. Hail Mary, full of grace, the Lord is with thee. Blessed art thou amongst women, and blessed is the fruit of thy womb, Jesus. Amen.

O my Jesus, the last joyful mystery, the finding of Jesus in the temple. Our Father who art in heaven, hallowed be thy name. Thy kingdom come, thy will be done on earth as it is in heaven. Hail Mary, full of grace, the Lord is with thee. Blessed art thou amongst women, and blessed is the fruit of thy womb, Jesus. Hail Mary, full of grace, the Lord is with thee. Blessed art thou amongst women, and blessed is the fruit of thy womb, Jesus. Hail Mary, full of grace, the Lord is with thee. Blessed art thou amongst women, and blessed is the fruit of thy womb, Jesus. Hail Mary, full of grace, the Lord is with thee. Blessed art thou amongst women, and blessed is the fruit of thy womb, Jesus. Hail Mary, full of grace, the Lord is with thee. Blessed art thou amongst women, and blessed is the fruit of thy womb, Jesus. Hail Mary, full of grace, the Lord is with thee. Blessed art thou amongst women, and blessed is the fruit of thy womb, Jesus. Hail Mary, full of grace, the Lord is with thee. Blessed art thou amongst women, and blessed is the fruit of thy womb, Jesus. Hail Mary, full of grace, the Lord is with thee. Blessed art thou amongst women, and blessed is the fruit of thy womb, Jesus. Hail Mary, full of grace, the Lord is with thee. Blessed art thou amongst women, and blessed is the fruit of thy womb, Jesus. Hail Mary, full of grace, the Lord is with thee. Blessed art thou amongst women, and blessed is the fruit of thy womb, Jesus.

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0: for us, O Holy Mother of God. Let us pray. O God, whose only begotten Son, by his life, death, and resurrection, has purchased for us the rewards of eternal life, grant, we beseech thee, that meditating upon these mysteries in the most holy rosary of the Blessed Virgin Mary, we may imitate what they contain and obtain what they promise, through the same Christ our Lord. Amen. In the name of the Father, and of the Son, and of
1: the divine praises and reparation for the sins of blasphemy. Blessed be God.
2: Blessed be his holy name.
1: Blessed be Jesus Christ, true God and true man.
2: Blessed be the name of Jesus.
1: Blessed be his most sacred heart.
2: Blessed be his most precious blood.
1: Blessed be Jesus in the most holy sacrament of the altar.
2: Blessed be the Holy Ghost, the Paraclete.
1: Blessed be the great Mother of God, Mary, most holy.
2: Blessed be her holy and immaculate conception.
1: Blessed be her glorious assumption.
2: Blessed be the name of Mary, Virgin and Mother.
1: Blessed be Saint Joseph, her most chaste spouse.
2: Blessed be God in his angels and in his saints.
3: Holy Son, our Lord, who was conceived by the Holy Ghost, born of the Virgin Mary, suffered under Pontius Pilate, was crucified, died, and was buried. He descended into hell, and on the third day he rose again from the dead. He ascended into heaven and sits at the right hand of God, the Father Almighty, and from thence he shall come to judge the living and the dead.
4: Amen. The Holy Ghost, the Holy Catholic Church, the communion of saints, the forgiveness of sins, the resurrection of the body, and the life everlasting. Amen.
3: Our Father who art in heaven, hallowed be thy name. Thy kingdom come, thy will be done on earth as it is in heaven.
4: Give us this day our daily bread, and forgive us our trespasses, as we forgive those who trespass against us. And lead us not into temptation, but deliver us from evil. Amen.
3: Hail Mary, full of grace, the Lord is with thee. Blessed art thou amongst women, and blessed is the fruit of thy womb, Jesus.
4: Holy Mary, Mother of God, pray for us sinners, now and at the hour of death. Amen.
3: Hail Mary, full of grace, the Lord is with thee. Blessed art thou amongst women, and blessed is the fruit of thy womb, Jesus.
4: Holy Mary, Mother of God, pray for us sinners, now and at the hour of death. Amen.
3: Hail Mary, full of grace, the Lord is with thee. Blessed art thou amongst women, and blessed is the fruit of thy womb, Jesus.
4: Holy Mary, Mother of God, pray for us sinners, now and at the hour of death.

0: five sorrowful mysteries. The first is the agony in the garden. Our Father who art in heaven, hallowed be thy name, thy kingdom come, thy will be done on earth as it is in heaven.
1: Give us this day our daily bread, and forgive us our trespasses, as we forgive those who trespass against us. And lead us not into temptation, but deliver us from evil. Amen.
0: Hail Mary, full of grace, the Lord is with thee. Blessed art thou amongst women, and blessed is the fruit of thy womb, Jesus.
1: Holy Mary, Mother of God, pray for us sinners, now and at the hour of our death. Amen.
0: Hail Mary, full of grace, the Lord is with thee. Blessed art thou amongst women, and blessed is the fruit of thy womb, Jesus.
1: Holy Mary, Mother of God, pray for us sinners, now and at the hour of our death. Amen.
0: Hail Mary, full of grace, the Lord is with thee. Blessed art thou amongst women, and blessed is the fruit of thy womb, Jesus.
1: Holy Mary, Mother of God, pray for us sinners, now and at the hour of our death. Amen.
0: Hail Mary, full of grace, the Lord is with thee. Blessed art thou amongst women, and blessed is the fruit of thy womb, Jesus.
1: Holy Mary, Mother of God, pray for us sinners, now and at the hour of our death. Amen.
0: Hail Mary, full of grace, the Lord is with thee. Blessed art thou amongst women, and blessed is the fruit of thy womb, Jesus.
1: Holy Mary, Mother of God, pray for us sinners, now and at the hour of our death. Amen.
0: Hail Mary, full of grace, the Lord is with thee. Blessed art thou amongst women, and blessed is the fruit of thy womb, Jesus.
1: Holy Mary, Mother of God, pray for us sinners, now and at the hour of our death. Amen.
0: Hail Mary, full of grace, the Lord is with thee. Blessed art thou amongst women, and blessed is the fruit of thy womb, Jesus.
1: Holy Mary, Mother of God, pray for us sinners, now and at the hour of our death. Amen.
0: Hail Mary, full of grace, the Lord is with thee. Blessed art thou amongst women, and blessed is the fruit of thy womb, Jesus.
1: Holy Mary, Mother of God, pray for us sinners, now and at the hour of our death. Amen.
0: Hail Mary, full of grace, the Lord is with thee. Blessed art thou amongst women, and blessed is the fruit of thy womb, Jesus.
1: Holy Mary, Mother of God, pray for us sinners, now and at the hour of our death. Amen.
0: Hail Mary, full of grace, the Lord is with thee. Blessed art thou amongst women, and blessed is the fruit of thy womb, Jesus.

0: Jesus.
1: Forgive us our sins, save us from the fires of hell. And give all souls to heaven, especially those who most need thy mercy.
0: Second sorrowful mystery, the scourging at the pillar. Our Father, who art in heaven, hallowed be thy name. Thy kingdom come, thy will be done on earth as it is in heaven.
1: Give us this day our daily bread, and forgive us our trespasses, as we forgive those who trespass against us. And lead us not into temptation, but deliver us from evil. Amen.
0: Hail Mary, full of grace, the Lord is with thee. Blessed art thou, among women, and blessed is the fruit of thy womb, Jesus.
1: Holy Mary, Mother of God, pray for us sinners, now and at the hour of our death. Amen.
0: Hail Mary, full of grace, the Lord is with thee. Blessed art thou, among women, and blessed is the fruit of thy womb, Jesus.
1: Holy Mary, Mother of God, pray for us sinners, now and at the hour of our death. Amen.
0: Hail Mary, full of grace, the Lord is with thee. Blessed art thou, among women, and blessed is the fruit of thy womb, Jesus.
1: Holy Mary, Mother of God, pray for us sinners, now and at the hour of our death. Amen.
0: Hail Mary, full of grace, the Lord is with thee. Blessed art thou, among women, and blessed is the fruit of thy womb, Jesus.
1: Holy Mary, Mother of God, pray for us sinners, now and at the hour of our death. Amen.
0: Hail Mary, full of grace, the Lord is with thee. Blessed art thou, among women, and blessed is the fruit of thy womb, Jesus.
1: Holy Mary, Mother of God, pray for us sinners, now and at the hour of our death. Amen.
0: Hail Mary, full of grace, the Lord is with thee. Blessed art thou, among women, and blessed is the fruit of thy womb, Jesus.
1: Holy Mary, Mother of God, pray for us sinners, now and at the hour of our death. Amen.
0: Hail Mary, full of grace, the Lord is with thee. Blessed art thou, among women, and blessed is the fruit of thy womb, Jesus.
1: Holy Mary, Mother of God, pray for us sinners, now and at the hour of our death. Amen.
0: Hail Mary, full of grace, the Lord is with thee. Blessed art thou, among women, and blessed is the fruit of thy womb, Jesus.
1: Holy Mary, Mother of God, pray for us sinners, now and at the hour of our death. Amen.
0: Hail Mary, full of grace, the Lord is with thee. Blessed art thou, among women, and blessed is the fruit of thy womb, Jesus.
1: Holy Mary, Mother of God, pray for us sinners, now and at the hour of our death. Amen.
0: Hail Mary, full of grace, the Lord is with thee. Blessed art thou, among women, and blessed is the fruit of thy womb, Jesus.
1: Holy Mary,

0: Jesus.
1: Lead us not into sin, save us from the fire of hell. Lead all souls to heaven, especially those who most need thy mercy.
2: The third sorrowful mystery is the crown of thorns. Our Father, who art in heaven, hallowed be thy name. Thy kingdom come, thy will be done on earth as it is in heaven.
1: Give us this day our daily bread, and forgive us our trespasses, as we forgive those who trespass against us. And lead us not into temptation, but deliver us from evil. Amen.
2: Hail Mary, full of grace, the Lord is with thee. Blessed art thou amongst women, and blessed is the fruit of thy womb, Jesus.
1: Holy Mary, Mother of God, pray for us sinners, now and at the hour of our death. Amen.
2: Grace, the Lord is with thee. Blessed art thou amongst women, and blessed is the fruit of thy womb, Jesus.
1: Holy Mary, Mother of God, pray for us sinners, now and at the hour of our death. Amen.
2: Hail Mary, full of grace, the Lord is with thee. Blessed art thou amongst women, and blessed is the fruit of thy womb, Jesus.
1: Holy Mary, Mother of God, pray for us sinners, now and at the hour of our death. Amen.
2: Hail Mary, full of grace, the Lord is with thee. Blessed art thou amongst women, and blessed is the fruit of thy womb, Jesus.
1: Holy Mary, Mother of God, pray for us sinners, now and at the hour of our death. Amen.
2: Hail Mary, full of grace, the Lord is with thee. Blessed art thou amongst women, and blessed is the fruit of thy womb, Jesus.
1: Holy Mary, Mother of God, pray for us sinners, now and at the hour of our death. Amen.
2: Hail Mary, full of grace, the Lord is with thee. Blessed art thou amongst women, and blessed is the fruit of thy womb, Jesus.
1: Holy Mary, Mother of God, pray for us sinners, now and at the hour of our death. Amen.
2: Hail Mary, full of grace, the Lord is with thee. Blessed art thou amongst women, and blessed is the fruit of thy womb, Jesus.
1: Holy Mary, Mother of God, pray for us sinners, now and at the hour of our death. Amen.
2: Hail Mary, full of grace, the Lord is with thee. Blessed art thou amongst women, and blessed is the fruit of thy womb, Jesus.
1: Holy Mary, Mother of God, pray for us sinners, now and at the hour of our death. Amen.
2: Hail Mary, full of grace, the Lord is with thee. Blessed art thou amongst women, and blessed is the fruit of thy womb, Jesus.
1: Holy Mary, Mother of God, pray for us sinners, now and at the hour of our death. Amen.
2: Hail Mary, full of grace, the Lord is with thee. Blessed art thou amongst women, and blessed is the fruit of thy womb, Jesus.
1: Holy Mary, Mother of

0: The fourth sorrowful mystery is the carrying of the cross. Our Father, who art in heaven, hallowed be thy name. Thy kingdom come, thy will be done on earth as it is in heaven.
1: Give us this day our daily bread, and forgive us our trespasses, as we forgive those who trespass against us. And lead us not into temptation, but deliver us from evil. Amen.
0: Hail Mary, full of grace, the Lord is with thee. Blessed art thou amongst women, and blessed is the fruit of thy womb, Jesus.
1: Holy Mary, Mother of God, pray for us sinners, now and at the hour of our death. Amen.
0: Hail Mary, full of grace, the Lord is with thee. Blessed art thou amongst women, and blessed is the fruit of thy womb, Jesus.
1: Holy Mary, Mother of God, pray for us sinners, now and at the hour of our death. Amen.
0: Full of grace, the Lord is with thee. Blessed art thou amongst women, and blessed is the fruit of thy womb, Jesus.
1: Holy Mary, Mother of God, pray for us sinners, now and at the hour of our death. Amen.
0: Hail Mary, full of grace, the Lord is with thee. Blessed art thou amongst women, and blessed is the fruit of thy womb, Jesus.
1: Holy Mary, Mother of God, pray for us sinners, now and at the hour of our death. Amen.
0: Hail Mary, full of grace, the Lord is with thee. Blessed art thou amongst women, and blessed is the fruit of thy womb, Jesus.
1: Holy Mary, Mother of God, pray for us sinners, now and at the hour of our death. Amen.
0: Hail Mary, full of grace, the Lord is with thee. Blessed art thou amongst women, and blessed is the fruit of thy womb, Jesus.
1: Holy Mary, Mother of God, pray for us sinners, now and at the hour of our death. Amen.
0: Hail Mary, full of grace, the Lord is with thee. Blessed art thou amongst women, and blessed is the fruit of thy womb, Jesus.
1: Holy Mary, Mother of God, pray for us sinners, now and at the hour of our death. Amen.
0: Hail Mary, full of grace, the Lord is with thee. Blessed art thou amongst women, and blessed is the fruit of thy womb, Jesus.
1: Holy Mary, Mother of God, pray for us sinners, now and at the hour of our death. Amen.
0: Hail Mary, full of grace, the Lord is with thee. Blessed art thou amongst women, and blessed is the fruit of thy womb, Jesus.
1: Holy Mary, Mother of God, pray for us sinners, now and at the hour of our death. Amen.
0: Hail Mary, full of grace, the Lord is with thee. Blessed art thou amongst women, and blessed is the fruit of thy womb, Jesus.
1: Holy Mary, Mother of God, pray for us sinners.

0: Jesus.
1: Forgive us our sins, save us from fire and hell, and lead all souls to heaven, especially those most in need of thy mercy.
2: The fifth soul of the mystery is the crucifixion and death of our Lord. Our Father, who art in heaven, hallowed be thy name. Thy kingdom come, thy will be done on earth as it is in heaven.
0: Give us this day our daily bread, and forgive us our trespasses, as we forgive those who trespass against us. And lead us not into temptation, but deliver us from evil. Amen.
2: Hail Mary, full of grace, the Lord is with thee. Blessed art thou amongst women, and blessed is the fruit of thy womb, Jesus.
0: Holy Mary, Mother of God, pray for us sinners, now at the hour of our death. Amen.
2: Hail Mary, full of grace, the Lord is with thee. Blessed art thou amongst women, and blessed is the fruit of thy womb, Jesus.
0: Holy Mary, Mother of God, pray for us sinners, now at the hour of our death. Amen.
2: Hail Mary, full of grace, the Lord is with thee. Blessed art thou amongst women, and blessed is the fruit of thy womb, Jesus.
0: Holy Mary, Mother of God, pray for us sinners, now at the hour of our death. Amen.
2: Hail Mary, full of grace, the Lord is with thee. Blessed art thou amongst women, and blessed is the fruit of thy womb, Jesus.
0: Holy Mary, Mother of God, pray for us sinners, now at the hour of our death. Amen.
2: Hail Mary, full of grace, the Lord is with thee. Blessed art thou amongst women, and blessed is the fruit of thy womb, Jesus.
0: Holy Mary, Mother of God, pray for us sinners, now at the hour of our death. Amen.
2: Hail Mary, full of grace, the Lord is with thee. Blessed art thou amongst women, and blessed is the fruit of thy womb, Jesus.
0: Holy Mary, Mother of God, pray for us sinners, now at the hour of our death. Amen.
2: Hail Mary, full of grace, the Lord is with thee. Blessed art thou amongst women, and blessed is the fruit of thy womb, Jesus.
0: Holy Mary, Mother of God, pray for us sinners, now at the hour of our death. Amen.
2: Hail Mary, full of grace, the Lord is with thee. Blessed art thou amongst women, and blessed is the fruit of thy womb, Jesus.
0: Holy Mary, Mother of God, pray for us sinners, now at the hour of our death. Amen.
2: Hail Mary, full of grace, the Lord is with thee. Blessed art thou amongst women, and blessed is the fruit of thy womb, Jesus.
0: Holy Mary, Mother of God, pray for us sinners, now at the hour of our death. Amen.
2: Hail Mary, full of grace, the Lord is with thee. Blessed art thou amongst women, and blessed is the fruit of thy womb, Jesus.
0: Holy Mary, Mother of God, pray for us sinners, now at the hour of our death. Amen.

0: 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Hail, Holy Queen,
1: Mother of Mercy, may our life, our sweetness, and our hope, deliver your bride, the vengeful children of Eve, deliver your servant, our sufferings, mourning, weeping, and sorrow and tears. Turn them, most gracious, our Creator, from the eyes of mercy towards us. And after this, our example shall unto us the blessed fruit of our loving Jesus. O clement, O loving, O secret, O generous.
0: Pray for us, O Holy Mother of God.
1: And we may be made worthy of the promise.
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0: In the name of the Father, and of the Son, and of the Holy Ghost, and I believe in God, the Father Almighty, creator of heaven and earth, and in Jesus Christ, his only Son, our Lord, who was conceived by the Holy Ghost, born of the Virgin Mary, suffered under Pontius Pilate, was crucified, died, and was buried. He descended into hell. The third day he arose again from the dead. He ascended into heaven, seated at the right hand of God, the Father Almighty. From thence he shall come to judge the living and the dead. Our Father, who art in heaven, hallowed be thy name. Thy kingdom come, thy will be done on earth as it is in heaven.
3: Give us this day our daily bread, and forgive us our trespasses, as we forgive those who trespass against us.
0: Hail Mary, full of grace, the Lord is with thee. Blessed art thou amongst women, and blessed is the fruit of thy womb, Jesus. Hail Mary, full of grace, the Lord is with thee. Blessed art thou amongst women, and blessed is the fruit of thy womb, Jesus.
3: Holy Mary, Mother of God, pray for us sinners now.
0: Hail Mary, full of grace, the Lord is with thee. Blessed art thou amongst women, and blessed is the fruit of thy womb, Jesus.
3: Holy Mary, Mother of God,

0: First glorious mystery of the resurrection. Our Father who art in heaven, hallowed be thy name. Thy kingdom come, thy will be done on earth as it is in heaven. Hail Mary, full of grace, the Lord is with thee. Blessed art thou amongst women, and blessed is the fruit of thy womb, Jesus.
1: Holy Mary, Mother
0: of God, pray for us Hail Mary, full of grace, the Lord is with thee. Blessed art thou amongst women, and blessed is the fruit of thy womb, Jesus.
1: Holy Mary, Mother of God, pray for us
0: Hail Mary, full of grace, the Lord is with thee. Blessed art thou amongst women, and blessed is the fruit of thy womb, Jesus.
1: Holy Mary, Mother of God, pray for us
0: Hail Mary, full of grace, the Lord is with thee. Blessed art thou amongst women, and blessed is the fruit of thy womb, Jesus.
1: Holy Mary, Mother of God, pray for us
0: Hail Mary, full of grace, the Lord is with thee. Blessed art thou amongst women, and blessed is the fruit of thy womb, Jesus.
1: Holy Mary, Mother of God, pray for us
0: Hail Mary, full of grace, the Lord is with thee. Blessed art thou amongst women, and blessed is the fruit of thy womb, Jesus.
1: Holy Mary, Mother of God,
0: Hail Mary, full of grace, the Lord is with thee. Blessed art thou amongst women, and blessed is the fruit of thy womb, Jesus.
1: Holy Mary, Mother of God, pray for us
0: Hail Mary, full of grace, the Lord is with thee. Blessed art thou amongst women, and blessed is the fruit of thy womb, Jesus.
1: Holy Mary, Mother of God, pray for us
0: Hail Mary, full of grace, the Lord is with thee. Blessed art thou amongst women, and blessed is the fruit of thy womb, Jesus.
1: Holy Mary, Mother of God, pray for us
0: Hail Mary, full of grace, the Lord is with thee. Blessed art thou amongst women, and blessed is the fruit of thy womb, Jesus.
1: Holy

0: Oh my Jesus.
1: The second glorious mystery is the Ascension. Our Father who art in heaven, hallowed be thy name. Thy kingdom come, thy will be done on earth as it is in heaven.
0: Give us this day our daily bread, and forgive us our trespasses, as we forgive those who trespass against us. And lead us not into temptation,
1: Hail Mary, full of grace, the Lord is with thee. Blessed art thou amongst women, and blessed is the fruit of thy womb, Jesus.
0: Holy Mary, Mother of God, pray for us sinners now and at the hour of our death.
1: Hail Mary, full of grace, the Lord is with thee. Blessed art thou amongst women, and blessed is the fruit of thy womb, Jesus.
0: Holy Mary, Mother of God, pray for us sinners now and at the hour of our death.
1: Hail Mary, full of grace, the Lord is with thee. Blessed art thou amongst women, and blessed is the fruit of thy womb, Jesus.
0: Holy Mary, Mother of God, pray for us sinners now and at the hour of our death.
1: Hail Mary, full of grace, the Lord is with thee. Blessed art thou amongst women, and blessed is the fruit of thy womb, Jesus.
0: Holy Mary, Mother of God, pray for us sinners now and at the hour of our death.
1: Hail Mary, full of grace, the Lord is with thee. Blessed art thou amongst women, and blessed is the fruit of thy womb, Jesus.
0: Holy Mary, Mother of God, pray for us sinners now and at the hour of our death.
1: Hail Mary, full of grace, the Lord is with thee. Blessed art thou amongst women, and blessed is the fruit of thy womb, Jesus.
0: Holy Mary, Mother of God, pray for us sinners now and at the hour of our death.
1: Hail Mary, full of grace, the Lord is with thee. Blessed art thou amongst women, and blessed is the fruit of thy womb, Jesus.
0: Holy Mary, Mother of God, pray for us sinners
1: Hail Mary, full of grace, the Lord is with thee. Blessed art thou amongst women, and blessed is the fruit of thy womb, Jesus.
0: Holy Mary, Mother of God, pray for us sinners now and at the hour of our death.
1: Hail Mary, full of grace, the Lord is with thee. Blessed art thou amongst women, and blessed is the fruit of thy womb, Jesus.
0: Holy Mary, Mother of God, pray for us sinners now and at the hour of our death.
1: Hail Mary, full of grace, the Lord is with thee. Blessed art thou amongst women, and blessed is the fruit of thy womb, Jesus.
0: Holy Mary, Mother of God, pray for us sinners now and at the hour of our death.

0: The third glorious mystery is the descent of the Holy Ghost upon the apostles of Mary. Our Father, who art in heaven, hallowed be thy name. Thy kingdom come, thy will be done on earth as it is in heaven.
1: Give us this day our daily bread, and forgive us our trespasses, as we forgive
0: Hail Mary, full of grace, the Lord is with thee. Blessed art thou amongst women, and blessed is the fruit of thy womb, Jesus.
1: Holy Mary, Mother of God, pray for us sinners now and at the hour of our death.
0: Hail Mary, full of grace, the Lord is with thee. Blessed art thou amongst women, and blessed is the fruit of thy womb, Jesus.
1: Holy Mary, Mother of God, pray for us sinners now and at the hour of our death.
0: Hail Mary, full of grace, the Lord is with thee. Blessed art thou amongst women, and blessed is the fruit of thy womb, Jesus.
1: Holy Mary, Mother of God, pray for us sinners now and at
0: Hail Mary, full of grace, the Lord is with thee. Blessed art thou amongst women, and blessed is the fruit of thy womb, Jesus.
1: Holy Mary, Mother of God, pray for us sinners now and at
0: Hail Mary, full of grace, the Lord is with thee. Blessed art thou amongst women, and blessed is the fruit of thy womb, Jesus.
1: Holy Mary, Mother of God, pray for us sinners now and at
0: Hail Mary, full of grace, the Lord is with thee. Blessed art thou amongst women, and blessed is the fruit of thy womb, Jesus.
1: Holy Mary, Mother of God, pray for us sinners now and at the hour of our death.
0: Hail Mary, full of grace, the Lord is with thee. Blessed art thou amongst women, and blessed is the fruit of thy womb, Jesus.
1: Holy Mary, Mother of God, pray for us sinners now and at the hour of our death.
0: Hail Mary, full of grace, the Lord is with thee. Blessed art thou amongst women, and blessed is the fruit of thy womb, Jesus.
1: Holy Mary, Mother of God,
0: Hail Mary, full of grace, the Lord is with thee. Blessed art thou amongst women, and blessed is the fruit of thy womb, Jesus.
1: Holy Mary, Mother of God, pray for us sinners now and at the hour of our death.
0: Hail Mary, full of grace, the Lord is with thee. Blessed art thou amongst women, and blessed is the fruit of thy womb, Jesus.
1: Holy Mary, Mother of God, pray for us sinners now and at the hour of our death.

0: Jesus.
1: Forgive us our sins, save us from the fire of hell. Lead all souls to heaven, especially
0: those who are most in need. The fourth glorious mystery is the Assumption. Our Father, who art in heaven, hallowed be thy name. Thy kingdom come, thy will be done on earth as it is in heaven.
1: Give us this day our daily bread, and forgive us our trespasses, as we forgive those who trespass against us. And lead us not into temptation, but deliver us from evil.
0: Hail Mary, full of grace, the Lord is with thee. Blessed art thou among women, and blessed is the fruit of thy womb, Jesus.
1: Holy Mary, Mother of God, pray for us sinners now and at the hour of our death.
0: Hail Mary, full of grace, the Lord is with thee. Blessed art thou among women, and blessed is the fruit of thy womb, Jesus.
1: Holy Mary, Mother of God, pray for us sinners now and at the hour of our death.
0: Hail Mary, full of grace, the Lord is with thee. Blessed art thou among women, and blessed is the fruit of thy womb, Jesus.
1: Holy Mary, Mother of God, pray for us sinners now and at the hour of our death.
0: Hail Mary, full of grace, the Lord is with thee. Blessed art thou among women, and blessed is the fruit of thy womb, Jesus.
1: Holy Mary, Mother of God, pray for us sinners now and at the hour of our death.
0: Hail Mary, full of grace, the Lord is with thee. Blessed art thou among women, and blessed is the fruit of thy womb, Jesus.
1: Holy Mary, Mother of God, pray for us sinners now and at the hour of our death.
0: Hail Mary, full of grace, the Lord is with thee. Blessed art thou among women, and blessed is the fruit of thy womb, Jesus.
1: Holy Mary, Mother of God, pray for us sinners now and at the hour of our death.
0: Hail Mary, full of grace, the Lord is with thee. Blessed art thou among women, and blessed is the fruit of thy womb, Jesus.
1: Holy Mary, Mother of God, pray for us sinners now and at the hour of our death.
0: Hail Mary, full of grace, the Lord is with thee. Blessed art thou among women, and blessed is the fruit of thy womb, Jesus.
1: Holy Mary, Mother of God, pray for us sinners now and at the hour of our death.
0: Hail Mary, full of grace, the Lord is with thee. Blessed art thou among women, and blessed is the fruit of thy womb, Jesus.
1: Holy Mary, Mother of God, pray for us sinners now and at the hour of our death.
0: Hail Mary, full of grace, the Lord is with thee. Blessed art thou among women, and blessed is the fruit of thy womb, Jesus.
1: Holy Mary, Mother of God, pray for us sinners now and at the hour of our death.

0: Jesus.
1: Forgive us our sins.
2: The fifth, glorious is the coronation. Our Father, who art in heaven, hallowed be thy name. Thy kingdom come, thy will be done on earth as it is in heaven.
1: Give us this
2: day
1: our daily bread, and forgive us our trespasses, as we forgive those who trespass against us. And lead us not into temptation, but deliver us from evil.
2: Hail Mary, full of grace, the Lord is with thee. Blessed art thou amongst women, and blessed is the fruit of thy womb, Jesus.
1: Holy Mary, Mother of God, pray for us sinners, now and at the hour of our death.
2: Hail Mary, full of grace, the Lord is with thee. Blessed art thou amongst women, and blessed is the fruit of thy womb, Jesus.
1: Holy Mary, Mother of God, pray for us sinners, now and at the hour of our death.
2: Hail Mary, full of grace, the Lord is with thee. Blessed art thou amongst women, and blessed is the fruit of thy womb, Jesus.
1: Holy Mary, Mother of God, pray for us sinners, now and at the hour of our death.
2: Hail Mary, full of grace, the Lord is with thee. Blessed art thou amongst women, and blessed is the fruit of thy womb, Jesus.
1: Holy Mary, Mother of God, pray for us sinners, now and at the hour of our death.
2: Mary, full of grace, the Lord is with thee. Blessed art thou amongst women, and blessed is the fruit of thy womb, Jesus.
1: Holy Mary, Mother of God, pray for us sinners, now and at the hour of our death.
2: Hail Mary, full of grace, the Lord is with thee. Blessed art thou amongst women, and blessed is the fruit of thy womb, Jesus.
1: Holy Mary.

0: Forgive us our sins, and save us from the fire of hell. Lead all souls to heaven, especially those who most need. Hail, Holy Queen,
1: Mother of Mercy, and Lord of Christ, and Saint Mary. To thee we cry out, our precious Son of God. To thee we send up our sighs, mourning, and weeping, and our bowed head tears. Turn the most gracious heaven to our hearts and mercy towards us. Grant that this prayer is now shown to us, blessed through the Lamb of Jesus. Upon the blood of Jesus, we pray.
0: Pray for us, Holy Mother of God. Let us pray. O God, whose only begotten Son, by his life, death, and resurrection, hath purchased for us the rewards of eternal salvation, grant, we beseech thee, that in meditating upon these mysteries of the most holy rosary of the Blessed Virgin Mary, we may imitate what they contain and obtain what they promise, through the same Christ our Lord.
2: Amen. Concerning cell phones, I want to discourage you and tell you you shouldn't bring your cell phone into the church to read like a missile. You don't want to be using that as your missile. Why is that? Well, first of all, it's not becoming to the house of God. And you can imagine if the priests and I were using an iPad at the altar instead of the missal, that's really off-putting and not very respectful. We would drag the electronic world right into the sanctuary and right to the altar for sacrifice. And yet you're in the sacrifice, you're in the sanctuary of God, and you're attending Mass. So I discourage you from using your cell phone and maybe become a little more serious on my prohibition on that. But right now, I want you to take the initiative to use your missal. The missal is the book given to us by the church to follow the Mass, to learn the prayers, to receive the graces that come through this particular day. It'd be better to pray your rosary than to read your electronic phone. And another reason, dear faithful, is the example we give to our children. And to all of those who come to church, we're often telling them, we often know, we read, we study, how these things impose themselves into our families, into our schools. And can you imagine that? If at home, it's the cell phone, at school, it's the iPad, and at church, it's again the cell phone, we're never free of it. It follows us everywhere. It's as though that's our new way of looking through life. And it's really condemning of the mind. And plus, think of the distractions that come through it. Not only might have Father Johnson get mad at you if it rings, but the little text pops up. Oh, I just got to check and see who that is. Oh, a new email came through. Oh. And we're always looking at that screen. We're always going to see the things that notify us. And then we could go into all the other reasons maybe it's not so good, such as, do we want the government and the cell phone companies to always be tracking where we are, where we sat in the church and what we said? Do we want that always an imposition in our faith and in our life? I don't. So I think we really need to move away from it. And lastly, is just the delight of reading a book over looking at the phone. And I can tell you that's so true to me and reading my breviary. Sometimes I have to use a phone in traveling to the airport or when it's dark outside because I don't have a flashlight. The light is better coming right from the text, right? But when I go back to my breviary, just like reading the Bible, it's different. It's a different sensation, a different delight. There's a certain grace given by God by reading the official text of the church, which is the missal. So I ask you to take these things into consideration and get away from those electronics following you into church and buy and use the missals. You know how often we find missals hanging around the church that nobody claims? It's a whole stack of them.

0: in the main office. And so I let them sit there for a little bit. Then I have a special sale at half price for those who may need a missile. But how can we buy our missile and not use it, or not buy a missile and figure that we're going to attend the mass properly? We should not be twiddling our thumbs or picking our fingers at mass. We should be following the mass and not through the phone.
1: The Seven Sorrows Devotion. According to St. Elizabeth of Hungary, those who invoke the Heavenly Mother through her sorrows will obtain true sorrow for their sins before death. Our Savior will protect them in their tribulations, especially at the hour of death. He will impress upon them the memory of His Passion and will reward them for it in heaven. He will commit such devout servants to the hands of Mary that she may dispose of them according to her pleasure and obtain for them all the graces she desires. According to St. Bridget of Sweden, the Blessed Mother promises seven graces to those who honor her daily by saying seven Hail Marys while meditating on her sorrows. I will give peace to their families. They will be enlightened about the divine mysteries. I will console them in their pains, and I will accompany them in their work. I will give them as much as they ask for, as long as it does not interfere with the adorable will of my divine Son or the sanctification of their souls. I will defend them in their spiritual battles with the infernal enemy, and I will protect them at every instant of their lives. I will visibly help them at the moment of their death. They will see the face of their mother. I have obtained this grace from my divine Son, that those who propagate this devotion to my tears and sorrows will be taken directly from this earthly life to eternal happiness, since all their sins will be forgiven, and my Son will be their eternal consolation and joy. Mary's Seven Sorrows. In the name of the Father, and of the Son, and of the Holy Ghost. Amen. Number 1. The Prophecy. The prophet Simeon tells the Blessed Mary that a sword of sorrow will pierce her soul because of her new baby son. Hail Mary, full of grace, the Lord is with thee. Blessed art thou among women, and blessed is the fruit of thy womb, Jesus. Holy Mary, Mother of God, pray for us sinners now and at the hour of our death. Amen. Number 2. The Flight. The Holy Family must flee in the night to Egypt to escape the mass murder of the newborn children of Israel. Hail Mary, full of grace, the Lord is with thee. Blessed art thou among women, and blessed is the fruit of thy womb, Jesus. Holy Mary, Mother of God, pray for us sinners now and at the hour of our death. Amen. Number 3. The Search. For 3 long days and nights, Mary and Joseph search for their missing child who is lost without a trace. Hail Mary, full of grace, the Lord is with thee. Blessed art thou among women, and blessed is the fruit of thy womb, Jesus. Holy Mary, Mother of God, pray for us sinners now and at the hour of our death. Amen. Number 4. The Meeting. Mary sees her son, Jesus, all crushed, torn, broken, and bleeding as he carries the cross upon which he will soon be brutally hung. Hail Mary, full of grace, the Lord is with thee. Blessed art thou among women, and blessed is the fruit of thy womb, Jesus. Holy Mary, Mother of God, pray for us sinners now and at the hour of our death. Amen. Number 5. The Death. Mary's blood-soaked son is nailed to his cross, tortured, mocked, and spit upon by those for whose love he dies thirsting. Hail Mary, full of grace, the Lord is with thee. Blessed art thou among women, and blessed is the fruit of thy womb, Jesus. Holy Mary, Mother of God, pray for us sinners now and at the hour of our death. Amen. Number 6. The Piercing. Jesus' heart is torn open by a lance to prove his death before he is taken down from the cross and laid in the arms of his mother. Hail Mary, full of grace, the Lord is with thee. Blessed art thou among women, and blessed is the fruit of thy womb, Jesus. Holy Mary, Mother of God, pray for us sinners now and at the hour of our death. Amen. Number 7. The Burial. Mary's pale and lifeless son is taken from her arms and placed in a cold rock tomb, and the entrance is closed and sealed. Hail Mary, full of grace, the Lord is with thee. Blessed art thou among women, and blessed is the fruit of thy womb, Jesus. Holy Mary, Mother of God, pray for us sinners now and at the hour of our death. Amen. In the name of the Father, and of the Son, and of the Holy Ghost. Amen.
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3: Today in the Episcopal Consecrations, what does history actually show about consecrating bishops without Rome's approval? Father Palko breaks down the history and the facts.
4: We could go ahead, just do it ourselves. But we're asking for it. The very fact that we're asking for the thing that we need through the normal channels, even if in an extraordinary circumstance, I think shows the deference that we ought to have. If you don't think there's a crisis in the church, you need only look at the fact that we've been asking for a meeting with the Pope. And despite the fact that we've been asking with relative silence for a while, we have a dressed up woman running around the Vatican giving blessings as if she were a real bishop. And no objection to that, really. If we don't see in those kinds of things a real state of necessity, I don't know what's going to show us that.
5: Father Palko, good to see you. It's been a little while, and this is the first time we've had you here on the Consecrations series. You just finished a priest retreat, is that right?
4: Finished priest retreat, finished a priest meeting, finished Holy Week. Now we're ready and raring to go in the midst of all these things to add my small contribution to this series, which I think has gone really well so far. Yeah. A lot of really interesting insights. Recently, I can replug some of the series. We just produced Father Wiseman's episode, mm-hmm. and I had talked to him about it beforehand, and he was like, it's really long. And I just listened to it in two parts, but it was really interesting because after, what would it have been, an hour and 45 minutes, I felt like it was 35 minutes long or something like that. Yeah. I could have more. It's just Father Wiseman's like that. So
5: yeah, he is. Yeah. And Father Loop just a couple of weeks ago, it's funny because again, a little insight behind the mic, Father Loop and I were recording earlier today and Father Palko came in the studio and there's Father Palko. Hi, we're all here together. You won't see that.
4: I didn't want to chase Father Loop away.
5: No. Might see if there's a little Easter egg for you, though. If you go back and watch the very end of Father Loop's episode, episode 7, you might be able to see his eyes kind of go, whoa. So yeah. You'll be able to see that. That was Father Palko's fault.
4: Yes, that was me.
5: Let's talk about the history of consecrations. And again, we had Father Thiemann last week, but we're going to be kind of basing a lot of what we're talking about today, or at least some things that we talked about today, off of what Father Loop talked about, which is how Rome views some of these other quote-unquote parallel churches or not in full communion churches, the Chinese and all these things. But the main question we have for today is the SSPX alone in consecrating bishops, without papal mandate? Where do you want to start with this episode, Father?
4: Well, I think let's because even though I would recommend to everybody listen to all these episodes, even at the end, we'll conclude it all together. And maybe we can take snippets out of them at times. If you really want the holistic argument, you have to look at everything. But who may have time? Maybe you're coming upon this episode and that's all you're doing. So I think a quick refresher on some of the main points. So obviously the society is coming at these consecrations with the lens of necessity. There's a state of necessity in the church. And that's the lens I think we need to view everything that we're talking about here. And the lens that I hope today, when we talk about some of the other consecrations, that we'll look at as well. Once we refresh a little bit on that, just to take you sort of through what I'd like to present today, what is a bishop? What kind of powers does he receive? What's the difference between the apostles and bishops? And then look at the actual history, which will show us, I think,